0: or with a meniscus trim, whatever the hell that means. All right, here he is. He's back, baby, from the NFL and Westwood One, the NFL and CBS, our friend Kevin Harlan.
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0: Well, you know, like the leaves falling off the trees, like the sunset happening earlier as the days go by, there's always signs, there's always markers that football season is here and on the way. And the first conversation that we get to have every single fall with our friend Kevin Harlan is one of them for me. It is absolutely my honor, my pleasure. Jackson, I was able to have breakfast with Kevin this morning. And you should have seen the guy. He was like a rock star. I mean, it was like one of the Beatles staying at the hotel. People coming by for photos and autographs and well-wishers. Unbelievable how much pull and how big a deal this guy really is. And we've got him every single Wednesday at 5 o'clock. Once again, courtesy of our friends at the Emerald Queen Casino. How are you, man?
3: When I hear your voice, I think of a new season and all the fun conversations we'll have here for the next handful of months. And what better place to begin than in the home of the Super Bowl champion Seattle Seahawks. It's exciting to be here. Love seeing you this morning. Can't wait to get tonight going.
0: Yeah, well, let's start right there. Let's talk about this football team, because outside of the names like Elway, Brady, and Mahomes, we don't see many quarterbacks. We don't see many football teams go back-to-back. I mean, this might be the hardest thing to do, Kevin, right, in professional sports, and that's win consecutive Lombardis in the NFL. Why or why not will this Seahawk football team, you think, be able to pull that off?
3: Well, they've got new guys. We know that. I think Mike has done a great job in framing this season in terms of what it could be and not what has been. You never want to let go of the components that made you what you were last year. You're always striving to evolve and improve and ascend. And that's the way John is wired when he builds the team, and the way Mike is wired when he constructs his camp and his off season, and now going into week one against the team he faced, you know, not that long ago in the Super Bowl. So you've got energetic, thought-provoking minds that lead the way, and you've got a player, you got your core, and the core, as we've seen, has been tied up financially now with new contracts, record-setting, historically high contracts that sends a great message to the rest of the team that this is just the beginning of what they conceive as a long run. And I love that philosophy. I love the fact they've paid them. They deserve the money. And my guess is the people are sleeping on this team. Everyone's talking Rams. Some people in the AFC are talking Houston. You know, Buffalo clearly is a team that everybody's got on the tip of their tongue. My view is on this team as a defending champion. Yes, you've got the pressure and all the things that you've got to circumvent to get back to where you were. Can you find the same motivation? Can you find the same things that prodded you last year that can do the same, if not more, this year? You know, that's right. The great thing about this sport is that you're always evolving, and that's what the Seahawks have been at the forefront of.
0: Well, and if they're going to do it, you know, look, I mean, they'll either have to replicate what they did a year ago with the league's number one defense, number three scoring offense, or, as you know, have a dynamite year from their quarterback. And I'm just, you know, Kevin, I'm curious what your thoughts are on Sam Darnold. The numbers, the stats don't blow up a box score maybe the way other quarterbacks do, but he's a freaking winner. I mean, the guy's 31-7. If you include the playoffs in his last 38 games, there's only four quarterbacks on the NFL top 100 that are ranked higher than him, and that's Allen, Stafford, May, and Patrick Mahomes. So what is the perception right now, you think, across the league? What's your perception of Sam Darnold?
3: Well, the perception is that what they thought coming out of USC was correct, and that it was just it had to be the right environment to get him to where he is now, where he began with the Vikings, won the 14 games, the 14 wins last year with the Hawks. He's won that number of games. Only one other quarterback has done it back-to-back seasons, Brady, and no one's ever done it with a new team like he did. So he has trudged his way from a slow beginning to really having an appreciation of what it takes to be a champion. He is surrounded by the right kind of people around him. They've molded the offense even more to what he does well. His offensive line is terrific, better than even last year, I think. And he just has, and I say better because they're a year into it, another year together. That is an incomparable thing when you look at why offensive lines work. It's maybe not one guy or two guys. There's such a collective that another year with the success they've had, the same five guys are coming back. That is a luxury few, if any, teams have in this league except the Hawks. And that's a defending champion bringing back all five starters. Like, it's an amazing thing. And the player of the year on offense. And a quarterback who's won 28 games, you know, for the last 2 years. I think it's the turnover thing that will continue to be the question that people have. And rightly so, it's there. And something that he knows. But let me put it to you this way. If you're not attempting to push the envelope a little bit and know you're going to have those moments, I don't know that you want a quarterback who's too safe. You want a quarterback who's aggressive. And I think they've got that in this guy.
0: Well, this NFC West is a juggernaut, man. I mean, I feel like a lot of people are just throwing the Niners out and just saying they're not going to be a factor, which I think is crazy. They won 12 games a year ago. These three teams, the Hawks and Rams and Niners, combined won 38 games last season. I know the Niners got blown apart in Week 17, hammered by the Hawks in the divisional round, so there might be a gap, obviously, between the two of them. But the Rams go out and get Jalen Watson. They get McDuffie. And we thought that was a lot. Then they go out and get Myles Garrett. And we thought that was a lot. Then they go out and get Aaron Donald. I mean, it's unbelievable. So they're putting this super team together in L.A. I mean, would you call the Rams the heavy favorite to win the West? Because Vegas certainly thinks they are.
3: Well, getting out of this division becomes the number one goal. I mean, how can you survive what is the most treacherous division in football, closely followed probably by either the AFC West or the NFC North? I mean, The division strength in some of these divisions in the league, led by the NFC West, is just incredible. And so navigating your own division becomes, you know, job one. How do we get out of here? How do we navigate this? And then whatever else the league throws at us with the schedule is what we got to deal with. So the Rams have made some significant additions. And I would say that you've got to put them in that conversation. But to have two teams that are favored in the conference in the same division that will play each other twice is just like mind-boggling to me. But that's what we got, and it's not going to go away. So iron sharpens iron. I see this making all the teams in this division better, even the Cardinals, who have got, you know, not much going for them and clearly are a couple years away, but have got some playmakers now, and they're high on their running back, the rookie out of Notre Dame, Love. They've got the best tight end in football. You know, even they are beginning to make some strides with a brand new head coach. So the division remains strong. That's job one, is surviving what you face twice a year and trying to survive that. And listen, operating the way the Seahawks are, as a defending champion every week, regardless where they play, who they play, they've got the big bullseye on their back, and contending with that mentally every week, getting everybody's best punch, that can take a toll. But I think this team is mentally strong enough to handle that, but every week they're going to get everybody's best shot.
0: 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And you mentioned the Rams and Hawks. They're playing each other twice in the last 3 weeks, by the way. Christmas Day and then Week 18. I mean, it's going to be freaking nuts, man, when these two teams get together. But talk about Donald for a second. I mean, he's not going to Australia. He's 35. He hasn't played in 2 years. I don't know. I mean, I thought the Rams were going to be damn good even before they went out and got Myles Garrett, even before they went out and got Aaron Donald. So how much does the Donald thing kind of move the needle for you, Kevin?
3: I think he's going to be used situationally. When he was in his prime and playing and winning these Defensive Player of the Year awards and the All-Pro team and all the things, that the decorated career that he had, you know, he was an every-down guy. Now, I think that changes a bit. Number one, they got to reacclimate him to the league and the punishment and just what it is now. And he is as great as that position has ever seen, but he's been gone for a couple years. Yeah. And it things change. Body changes, your mind changes, and getting him up to speed is going to be job one. And I can see not taking him all the way there. That does him no good. He may have played 10 plays, and I don't know that it's worth sending him all the way across the world to play 10 plays. They're going to get a lot out of him. I think it'll be more substitutional, but I think he'll be a factor, and they want to keep him fresh. They're dealing with a 35-year-old guy. But listen, defensive linemen seem to play multiple years more than a lot of other positions. I'm not sure what it is, but we've got a lot of guys in this league, Garrett being one of them, that have had long careers, and I think Donald has good years, good plays, good games left in him. He may not be what he once was, but every once in a while he's going to be as good as he used to be, and that's going to be fun to watch. So I think it's a plus mentally for the team to bring in a legend like that. Does nothing but fortify your effort and reveal even more the goal of what you've got set for this season. You get Garrett, you get McDuffie in the deal with the Chiefs, and then you go out and maybe the greatest interior defensive lineman this league has ever seen. And here he is now back with us, a couple years removed, still in great physical shape, mentally ready to go, and playing beside Garrett. Like it's amazing. So the mental aspect of him coming back, I think, can never be ignored.
0: Yeah, Kevin Harlan's with us. And, Kevin, there's obviously going to be a lot of potential bounce-back stories this year. No bigger than in Kansas City. I mean, you got the Broncos and Chiefs. We'll have the game for you on KJR on Monday night from Arrowhead Stadium. I don't know, man, what are we looking at? I mean, Mahomes coming off the injury. Kelsey's obviously getting long in the tooth. Do the Chiefs have one more magical run in them to a championship, or are the glory days for Reed and Mahomes and Kelsey behind them?
3: Well, I'm not sure what Kelsey is going to bring, but I think getting the Super Bowl MVP in the backfield is going to be huge. I think they're going to put Patrick under center more. They want to run the ball. They want to protect his knee. And we all know, and just history would tell you, that the first year back after a major knee injury is never quite as good as you hope, maybe better than it probably has been in the past. But I don't know that he'll be necessarily himself. You know, one of the great things, tools he had, was he ran the ball well. He was athletic and kind of like Gumby out there, right? You could bend him. He could move in ways that would, you know, alter tackle attempts. And he just seemed to really have that bullet in his holster, and I think that is going to really be curtailed, and he's not going to have that aspect of his game in full bloom this year. It may happen later in the season, but to begin with, no. And they begin against Denver. I think Denver's the team to beat in the AFC. Myself, I think they're phenomenal. They're on par with the Rams. And with the Seahawks, I think Denver is a phenomenal team. Phenomenal.
0: Why more so than Houston or maybe Buffalo, you think?
3: I think the quarterback is in his third year. I think they're better at running back. They've gotten Waddle in a deal with Miami. Their defense has been number one last 2 years in sacks. They're only stronger this year. Their offensive line, they've spent a lot of money on their offensive line. It's as good as Seattle's offensive line. I just think they are a Super Bowl team in waiting. But they got to get out of the division. That means they got to beat the Chiefs, and they got to get by the Chargers. And those are two tough opponents. I don't think it's as difficult a division as the West, the NFC West, but I think it's just a hair underneath, but it will be treacherous. But I think the Broncos are the team in the AFC, and I'm not going to deviate my feeling that the Seahawks are the team in the NFC again.
0: Well, a Seahawks-Denver rematch would be tasty. Super Bowl 48, we all want to know what happened that day when the Broncos got slaughtered. So that was the matchup a lot of people thought we'd see until Bo Nix went down with the injury a year ago. But Kevin Harlan's with us. He's got national radio tonight for Seahawks in New England coming up across the street in a matter of minutes. And, Kevin, I don't do this very often, but our server at breakfast, Peg, wants me to ask you about the Vikings. Big Vikings fan. You got Kyler Murray as the QB1. You got Carson Wentz backing him up, and JJ's the number three. So our friend Peg, who was just completely enamored, I got to tell you, thought she was seeing like Paul McCartney for crying out loud, Mick Jagger at the hotel. She wants to know what you think about Minnesota.
3: You know, I'm okay on Minnesota. I think the division's pretty open. I think everyone's got their eyes on the Bears. I think if the Packers get Micah Parsons that they traded for a year ago and coming off the blown knee, if he's like he was, my money may be on Green Bay. I don't know about Murray, and already out of Minnesota, we're hearing that Kyler Murray is you know, the question that is kind of circulating: how much time is he putting in on that game plan, in that playbook, at Like, where is his mind at? This is the big complaint in Phoenix, and it's beginning to seep back into the storyline in Minnesota. And clearly, J.J. McCarthy, to get beaten out by this guy, I think tells you all you need to know about where McCarthy is and maybe what a blown pick that could have been for the Vikings. They've got one of the great receivers in football. They got a couple guys on defense that are noteworthy players that you've got to watch. I'm okay on the Vikings. There's so many unknowns about it, but it begins with a quarterback, and so far the results are kind of eh. And now you've got this other narrative about is he putting in enough time? Is he the first guy there and the last guy to leave? Or when the meeting ends, does he close up the book and head to the car and take off? And does he just get in a minute before the meeting starts? That's not what the top quarterback for a team's got to be. He's got to be like Sam or like, you know, any of the other good ones in the league. They lead by example. Watch what I do and how I do it. And I'm not sure that Murray is that kind of guy. And that'll be an interesting story to follow as the year goes on.
0: Yeah, they got three number one for first-round draft picks in their quarterback room. Kyler Murray was number one, Wentz was number two, and J.J. McCarthy was a top half of the first round. So it's unbelievable the draft capital that they have just sitting there, not from them, obviously, but sitting there in their draft room. But we mentioned Buffalo earlier, and my God, it would be a shame, Kevin, wouldn't it, if Josh Allen never got to play in a Super Bowl. McDermott out, Joe Brady in. What do you think year one looks like under Joe Brady with Josh Allen, man?
3: I don't know. And they're going to Houston, I think, this weekend.
0: Correct.
3: And
0: right.
3: Houston is just dynamite. Houston is just a shade maybe below Denver, and the difference might be a quarterback and a couple other spots. But Houston is so good. God, are they good. I'm a little concerned about, you know, I like McDermott. I thought he set the right tone. I think they had trouble getting that coordinator thing settled. And then Brady came in and seemed to reconnect and do the things he needed to do. And now he's the head coach. I don't know. They're a good team. I don't put them with Denver. And I don't know if I even put them with Houston. But they're up there, clearly in the top five in the AFC. But I don't know. I'm not sure.
0: Yeah. Well, listen, I know you got to run in a few minutes and get on the air. How many years now is this with Westwood One calling NFL games?
3: Overall, in the league, I've started Monday Night Football in 09.
0: Wow.
3: And started NFL play-by-play in 85. So it means I'm old. And thankfully, I've got friends like you that buy breakfast and make me laugh and make me energized about the season. So beginning the year in Seattle with you this morning was the perfect scenario, and I can't wait to get the season started.
0: Yeah, well, let me get a couple more, one more really on the Seahawks before you go. I was talking earlier today. I had a conversation with Neil Khosla, who is Vinod and Neera Khosla's son. They are the new owners of the Seahawks, and for all I know, you'll meet them tonight. They're going to be in the stands. The last time they were here, because, you know, Vinod was a minority investor, Kevin, in the Niners, they were here in Seattle last year watching the Niners get destroyed in the division round, and now they're rooting for the Seahawks in week one against New England. There are some nervous fans. It's the first time in 30 years that an Allen will not own the Seahawks. What's your message? What's your thought on a new era for ownership here in Seattle?
3: Well, the Allen run was historically good. They spent money, the stadium, the leadership, the football people do their job was their credo, and they didn't ask, why do you do this? They asked, how can I help? What can I do to make it better? And Pete Carroll experienced it. John Schneider has experienced it. And now with Mike, the same thing is going. I mean, that was a historic and coveted ownership. And right. My guess is, my hope is, if this group is the same way. I think the blueprint has been laid for successful NFL ownership. Few teams, few organizations have had the run the Seahawks have had over these many decades. So I would like to think they're going to have the playbook in front of them that the Allen family wrote. And they're going to follow it as closely as they can and look for enhancements as the world evolves. But always say, how can we help? What do you need? How can we make this better? And let the football people do their job. The football people are not going to that family and saying, hey, I've got some ideas how you can make more money. No, right. they're staying in their lane. Everybody needs to stay in their lane. That is proven. That is proven NFL ownership. Yeah.
0: Can you imagine Schneider goes to Vinod Khosla? Hey, man, I got a tip on a stock. I got a tip on a nice investment for you. Can I have $20 billion? Hey, Kevin, you're the man. Great stuff. It's awesome to hear your voice. Awesome to see you. I don't know why you keep doing it, but you keep agreeing to come back with us every single year and talk NFL with us on Wednesdays. And I know you don't do a lot of these things around the country, and we are damn lucky to have you. I love you like a brother, and we are damn lucky to have you. I can't wait to keep this thing going every Wednesday during the season, man.
3: Love you, Dave. Thanks for having me on. It's my privilege to join you every week. And this great station in this incredible community, following the world champions. I mean, this is where everybody wants to be. And can't wait to get there and get this game going tonight. I'm in the press box right now. Stadium is coming alive. What a scene and what a great city. And
0: you're
3: thank you for having me on again.
0: Nah, you're the best. Kevin Harlan with us, courtesy of the Emerald Queen. We'll let him go and get ready for the call of the Seahawks and the Patriots on national radio. We'll get a break. We're live at Jimmy's. Don't forget, Hugh and Dick have the 12th Man postgame show after tonight's Seahawk game. What do you say we talk some dogs? Michael Switzer, man, offensive line coach for UW, not thrilled at all with the performance of the Hogs up front versus the Cougars on Sunday. Hear from him. We'll talk some Huskies next on 93.3 KJRFM.
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0: All right, boys and girls, back here on a busy Wednesday night right here on 93.3 KJRFM. Big thanks to Kevin Harlan for jumping on, making his debut. We are obviously awaiting the final of the Seahawks game with the Patriots. You got the post-game show tonight,
25: yes,
0: right?
25: Sir. Hugh Breedlove and myself until about 10 o'clock.
0: I love it. All right. Well, why don't you make, you know what? Let's do something fun. Let's make a prediction right now. Final score will be what in the game tonight?
25: 24-20. I think it'll be, I think we'll have some, yeah. There's some be puckering tonight.
0: Yeah.
25: I kind of like
0: the tightness there. I think it'll be even lower scoring than you think.
25: Okay.
0: I'm going to go 19-16 Seahawks. How about
25: so you
0: that?
25: Like the under. That's under
0: I
25: by
0: do.
25: 9 points.
0: Yeah,
25: so,
0: I like
25: yeah.
0: the under. I like the unders in every single week one game. I mean, I got a bet. You know, the Emerald Queen, the most money they pay out is $250,000.
25: Right.
0: So I go to the window and I say, I want to put $100, which is a waste of $100, but whatever.
25: Sure.
0: On every under in week one. Well, we can't do 16 because the longest leg we do is a 15-leg parlay. Right. Okay, fine. Give me the first 15 games. Toss out the Monday night game. Give me $100 on that. Well, if you gave us $20, it would pay $250. If you gave us $100, it would pay $250 because we can't pay more than $250. That's the most money the Emerald Queen Casino will pay out.
25: Right.
0: So I said, fine, give me my $80 back, take my $20,
25: yeah,
0: and
25: perfect.
0: Let's roll. So if we're, you know what, the fun part of this is if we get it tonight, we're one for one, we can wake up tomorrow and start dreaming.
25: I do, like, that's probably my favorite bet is the under
0: right.
25: versus the side
0: right.
25: in this one. I think the under's a good one, because you're right. The only thing that would make me absolutely 100% jump on the under is I don't know what the safety situation looks like for the Hawks.
0: Yeah, yeah.
25: And there is a, I'm with you on Drake May, but there's a, I don't know, there's a reasonable percentage that Drake May is as good as some people think he is. I've seen Drake May in some rankings put as high as third in the NFL.
0: That's crazy.
25: I mean, there are some people out there that are so high on Drake May and thinks he's the next great thing.
0: Here's the funny part about this. Let me quiz you real quick.
25: What's up?
0: Because we're going to talk some Husky football here in a second. What was the final score of the Super Bowl last year? Do you know?
25: No, I just remember 43-8 is the first one.
0: I had to look it up. I totally forgot. I mean, you would think we've won two titles in our life. Can we not remember four numbers?
25: Like 27-13?
0: 29-13.
25: I said 27-13.
0: Was the final.
25: Okay.
0: I had totally forgotten. So I guess the question is, and it was, what was the score before the fourth quarter? The A.J. Barner touchdown made it, what, 19-0?
25: 19-0.
0: Is that right?
25: 19-0. Yes.
0: So do we really believe that an Eamon Worre not playing or a Ty Okada not playing is going to make up that big of a difference for the Patriots in this game? I mean, Vegas will never allow the line to move that much based on a couple of guys like Eamon Worre and Ty Okada. But we'll see. But, hey, you know what I'd like to see Saturday is the Huskies go out and just kick the snot out of Utah State. I mean, it's not going to make a lot of people feel better after what we saw, but it was interesting, Dick, being out there this week, and most of the people that you talk to, players, coaches, whatever, they're pissed about the way the team played. And I think you got two different dynamics here. Washington fans are upset in a win, and Cougar fans are happy in a loss. Mike Switzer is the offensive line coach at UW. Listen to what he says about the way his group played up front on Sunday against the Cougs.
2: How would you evaluate the way the offensive line played as a whole against Washington State?
3: You know, really disappointed as you look back at it. You know, even throughout the game, the way we played physically was not up to our standard. You know, there's some moving pieces in terms of guys getting their first action. You know, with Cody at left tackle and Colt playing the center position for the first time. You know, Champ getting his first start, but the expectation is the position. So to sit there and make excuses for it, we will not. We've got to improve greatly, and the guys understand that very clearly, and they understood it before that game was over. So understanding, looking back at the game, what we need to improve upon, what we need to focus on, and how we need to get our mindset ready for Utah State today.
4: Do you have any thoughts on why what happened Sunday happened? I mean, if I would have told you Friday, you'd be sitting here on Tuesday talking about not being happy with the physical performance. You probably would have been surprised by that, I assume. You have any thought on why that was Sunday?
3: You know, I don't. And that's the thing that, you know, kind of drives you wild. I think this group, you know, had a lot of confidence coming into this game and had a lot of confidence coming into this season. And you want that. I want these guys to feel good about themselves and as a unit and all these things. But I think in the environment, in terms of the game, first game of the season, rivalry game, there's a lot of factors that go into a group's success. And understanding whoever is in must play at a high level. But there's some things that kind of took us off our game. We've got to do a good job of responding and rebounding and not allowing a performance on Sunday to define the group moving forward.
4: How would you describe what happened on that fourth and one play from the goal line?
3: Yeah, very, very, very disappointing. You know, it's embarrassing. I think Coach said the same thing. You look at the matchups, we've got 5 for 5 across. We've got a slider coming across. You know, we miss on our front side guard and backside guard and tackle aren't physical in terms of climbing to the second level. You know, I've watched that play countless times since Sunday. And, yeah, it makes you sick. So how would I describe it? Very poorly executed up front by an offensive line that says they want to be something. Well, we got to stop talking about it and be about it.
0: So they won the game. That guy does not seem happy at all.
5: No.
0: This is not going to be a, hey, we won the game, and that's all that matters crap, because they know if they continue that, they're not going to win a lot of games.
5: Well, I was really surprised they didn't use more power run in short yardage situations. I mean, you and I both, we hate the shotgun delayed handoff from the 1 yard line. And so, and I mean, this is Washington against Washington State. You and I talked last week about the size differential between the Husky offensive line and the Cougar defensive line. And you're running a delay? You're not just running power, an I formation or a single setback or hell, a quarterback sneak behind guys that are 40 pounds heavier than everybody on the other side of the line of scrimmage. That's kind of what I didn't like, you know, we didn't like the execution. Hugh talked about it on Tuesday or on Monday. He said, I didn't like the execution. I didn't like the blocking. I didn't like the play call. Well, yeah, for me, I just go power against Washington State and blow them off the line of scrimmage.
0: Yeah, I think that, first of all, I've hated that for years. I used to bitch at Kalen about it when he was here. I
5: everybody
0: bitch about
5: does
0: it when Jimmy Lake did it. And there's a lot of coaches that are doing it. And I don't like it. I don't care if it's a new phenomenon in college football, in the NFL. I don't care if there's teams that don't have quarterbacks under center. Get it in your repertoire. Figure out a way to play power football when you need it. And I predict, Dick, the next time Washington is in that scenario, that they will do that. And I think they will use a tight end potentially, maybe Cade Eldridge as a blocking back. So keep an eye on that in this game on Saturday versus Utah State. I just think it is so ridiculous to delay the arrival of a running back to the end zone by 4 or 5 yards, asking your offensive line to hold blocks when they don't have to. I don't get it. So I'm with you 1,000%. I hope we see something different. But they had 3 guys on the offensive line in Champ, Dietrich, and Cody Green, who had never taken a snap at UW before as a starter. Okay. So that was different. You'll get Landon Hatchett back. Garen Hatchett did play in place of Champ a little bit on Saturday, but apparently that, or Sunday, but apparently that was a predetermined thing before the game where they felt like they wanted to get Garen some run. So I'm not shocked, I guess, looking back on it, as I am just disappointed, you know, to get pushed around by the Wazoo defensive line left a real sour taste in my mouth. And if they play like that, when they play in Iowa or in Indiana or a Penn State or whoever, they're going to get killed, and your quarterback's going to get hurt.
5: Yes, and hey, the quarterback, I can't believe that he got through last year unscathed with the shots that he takes. And so we cannot afford that because, you know, I know that there's this kind of dichotomy with Husky fans. Like I mentioned it yesterday where there's so many of these Husky fans that dislike Damon Williams, and some even say he sucks. And yet, I bet if you asked, if there's 100 people in a room that all think Damon Williams sucks, and you asked him, how good's this offense going to be if Damon Williams gets hurt?
0: Terrible.
5: They'd say, we're done. So he can't suck that bad if you want him on the field.
0: Part of the problem is that you don't have anybody behind him. You got Elijah Brown. You got Dash Byerly. There's just nothing there right now. I mean, I think that the quarterback succession plan is going to usually include a guy that's not here. Right? I mean, the idea of bringing somebody up from behind and bringing up a system, that just doesn't happen unless you're Arch Manning and you're sitting there waiting to play for a couple years. Well, let's do this. We'll get a break, a little fun with audio, and then Husky Honks, Greg Lewis, Mario Bailey talking about the Apple Cup at 6 p.m. tonight right here on 93.3 KJRFM.
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5: Next. 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
5: 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Mainly working here. You?
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5: Wait, what? 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
13: All right, we're back on a busy Wednesday night right here live on Jimmy's on First. Mariners won today. That's nice.
14: Hey, yeah, how about that? Yeah.
13: A little Fun with Audio slash, hey, did you hear that? Hey, Dick, did you happen to hear that?
15: What's that, Dick?
13: Why don't we start, by the way, in the NFL. Former Seahawks tight end Luke Wilson now hosts the Film Never Lies podcast for TSN Sports. On this week's episode, John Schneider joining Luke and shared his reaction to the Rams trading for Myles Garrett back in June.
16: How do you find out about that? Is that something like you're like everyone else where it comes through the wire, you got alerts on the phone?
17: I think I was like in the cafeteria and it came across like the screen of the bar.
16: Like, okay, so it's like one of us.
17: Yeah, and I'm like, you gotta be kidding me. Like, no way. And literally, like, I had this thought, I was like, man, I hope like Aaron Donald doesn't get any thoughts now. You know, like that stays in great shape. And then,
16: yeah,
17: I think I had like McAfee on, and they were like, I think they're interviewing Les or something, and their general manager Les Snead, and they're like, yeah, I mean, if you can get him to come on retirement, that'd be great, wouldn't it? And he's like, yeah. I'm like, stop.
13: I think there's very few teams in the NFL that go into the season saying, we expect to win a championship, and if we don't, we're going to be disappointed.
14: Yes.
13: The Rams are one of them. After all the moves they made, and the Hawks probably won too, right, because of what they did a year ago. The Rams are one of them, that they make these moves not to win the conference, not to make the Super Bowl, but to win a title. And I don't know, I thought the Rams were going to be really, really good even before they went out and got Myles Garrett and Aaron Donald, man. So it doesn't change much for me.
14: Well, the Rams, the last time they went all in on something, they did win a title. Now, they needed a Jaquiski Tart dropped interception in the NFC Championship game in order to advance to the Super Bowl and win that championship. But give them credit, they won.
13: That happens.
14: So
13: that's what
14: that happens, right? See,

0: Coach needed Zach Charbonnet to pick up a football to get home field advantage. I mean, that's the way it works.
1: I won't get into a big debate on that, but I still think the Seahawks have an excellent chance to win that game, even if he doesn't pick up that football. But that's all right. That's a different topic of conversation.
0: Right, but you do agree, though, sometimes on the road to the number one seed and winning a title, you need breaks.
1: Yes.
0: You need breaks.
1: Absolutely.
0: And the Hawks got some breaks, but you got to take advantage of them, Dick.
1: Exactly. You got to take advantage of them. So, yeah, the Rams are the favorites. The Rams should be the favorites. But I'm with you on the Aaron Donald part of the equation. It does not move my needle nearly as much as the Myles Garrett part of the equation.
0: All right. Hey, Dick, did you happen to hear that?
1: What's that, Dick?
2: What's that, Dick?
0: Ahead of the NFL season starting, John Gruden made a video for Barstool Sports reflecting on how dominant Seattle was throughout the second half of last year and the playoffs.
3: The Seattle Seahawks, the most complete team in football last year, they won their last 10 games. And they were kicking people's ass. It was impressive. 14 out of their last 15, they won by. The point differential in the playoffs, they won by 18.3 points per game. That's the highest butt-kicking since the 2002 Tampa Bay Buccaneers. We beat the crap out of people by over 23 points a game. That's great coaching.
0: Well, the 9-point loss differential, you guys know what I mean when I say that, right?
1: Yes, total number of points.
0: Was 9 points, which was the fewest in Seahawks franchise history. They literally never came that close ever to being undefeated, winning every single game. And they could have won every single game they played a year ago. So, look, if people want to tell me this was the most dominant Seahawks team of all time, I mean, they've never been top three in the NFL in scoring defense and scoring offense, Dick, until last year. Never. And it doesn't feel like it because they don't have the unbelievable personalities and Hall of Fame caliber talent that team had.
1: I think the defense was slightly worse than the 2013 defense, but I think the offense more than made up for it. Because that 2013 offense, it struggled mightily over a good chunk of that championship season. Whereas this offense, my God, it was ugly.
0: Right.
1: Absolutely. I remember looking at Twitter, nothing but Seahawks fans saying, there's no way we can go to the Super Bowl with this offense. That was the thought at how bad that Seahawks offense was middle through that 2013 season. We never thought that this offense was bad this year.
0: All right. Hey, Dick, did you happen to hear that?
1: What's that, Dick?
0: Let's go to number three today on Colin Cowherd's FS1 show. He talked about his concerns with the Seahawks' new offense coordinator, Brian Fleury, being 47 years old instead of a younger play caller.
4: Is there one thing, Colin, that could derail the Seahawks? I had an epiphany last night. I had a revelation. It woke me up at about 2:30 in the morning. I could not get back to sleep because I've been very high on the Seahawks. Yeah, it came to me last night. Their offensive coordinator has never been an offensive coordinator, Brian Fleury, and he's 47. Why does the age matter? Because generally, this is the same in music as it is comedy and it is with offensive coaches. Greatness is identified very early. Sean McVay, head coach at 30. Shanahan. It's the same in comedy. Outside of Rodney Dangerfield, who became a star late, Chappelle, Seinfeld, Eddie Murphy at 19 was on Saturday Night Live. Now, Mozart wrote his first symphony at 8. I'm not asking for that. And Tiger Woods was on the Mike Douglas show when he was 3. I'm not asking for that.
0: So when he was 34, he was the quality control coach of the Buffalo Bills. I understand Coward's point that if this guy is such a great play caller, why wasn't he found earlier in his career? There's no doubt that could be a factor, that there's reasons why he was passed over for an OC job or play calling duties earlier in his career. But there's also the chance that people just missed on him. And look, I mean, I don't want to make any call right now on Brian Fleury. I've never seen the guy call a game in the NFL. Nobody has. And we're going to find out tonight, why did so many people pass on Kurt Cignetti? Why did it take Cignetti so damn long to land an FBS job, and he finally got one with Indiana? Sometimes people just miss. It's also possible that Brian Fleury is going to be a turd for this football team. I think we have to sit here right now, Dick, and accept the fact that anything is possible because we know nothing about him.
1: It means a little more that Coward said it because he has been so pro Seahawks all summer long. So that speaks to me more than like his dude McIntyre that sits with him.
0: Right. I don't even know who that is.
1: That is always anti Seahawks. So it wouldn't speak to me if he wants to find a reason to say that the Seahawks aren't going to be good this year.
0: Right.
1: But for Colin to say it, it's interesting. And I think he does raise a good point. If Fleury's so good, why wasn't he a coordinator at 36, 37, 38 years of age? Now, I don't think we lost a ton in Clint Kubiak. I think we lost a good offensive coordinator. I don't think we lost a great offensive coordinator.
0: Yeah.
1: So as long as Brian Fleury can be somewhere from average to good, then we're not going to take that much of a step back.
0: I just think that you need to be better in the red zone, first of all. You need to avoid the turnovers. They had those two games with the Cardinals and Rams where Darnold was awful. You know, don't do that anymore. But, again, this is just – it's so different now than what it was a year ago. Really, the key to this whole thing in a lot of ways probably is price. You know, if he can run the ball, then they'll be fine. If he can't run the ball, then they're going to be in big trouble because there's nobody else on this roster right now that can do anything. We're going to break. We're at Jimmy's. Don't forget, 12th Man Postgame Show coming up tonight. Husky Honks are next. Greg Lewis, Mario Bailey, recap the Apple Cup, talk some dogs next on 93.3 KJRFM.
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11: Hey, Nora, just a nice latte, please. 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
23: All right, Dog fans, here we go. Week two for the Husky Honks. Greg Lewis, Mario Bailey, Dave Softy Muller with you. 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And guys, 24-10 win in the Apple Cup on Sunday. I don't think that is the final score a lot of us were hoping for or expecting in this game on Sunday. They get the win in the Apple Cup. They keep the trophy home, but I think a lot of unsatisfied Husky fans walking out of that stadium on Sunday afternoon, and I wonder if you two were among them. Greg, let's start with you and just get your thoughts on what your big takeaways were from the Apple Cup on Sunday after a 14-point win by the Dogs.
24: Well, let's start with the fact that they got the win and we beat Washington State. We still own the Apple Cup, or as some former Huskies like to call it, the Husky Cup. We got that part done. But yeah, I think it was a little bit like having a meal where it was just okay. You know, you got enough to eat, so you're not hungry anymore. But the food didn't taste all that good, didn't have quite enough seasoning on it. I think in particular, the areas where we were probably all the most disappointed was the play of the offensive line. We've been talking about how good those guys can be. And yes, the Hatchett brothers will probably, when they get healthy, be two-fifths of that starting line, and they didn't play this week. But I thought we were all talking about how good the depth was. I think Champ would probably say the holding calls against him weren't his best work. And I think Cody Green, as a true freshman, had some plays he'd like to have back, including the penalty. So I think it starts there with the offensive line. We were talking about who were going to be their explosive players, and I don't think we found any. I think, as a matter of fact, we might be in a deficit at running back with the injuries that we'll talk more about. But no running back really stepped up and had a eye-opening performance against, like we said, a defense that is barely, you know, FBS quality type of defense. And on the receiver side, I think there was some meat left on the bone there. Late in the game, guys made some good catches. And I think one thing I will say is this. We probably should have ended up with 38 points if we make the simple plays. Yeah. Fourth and one on the one-yard line, you score there, and then you got a wide-open Rasheed Williams in the end zone for about 5 seconds, and the quarterback misses him. You clean those things up, and it's a 38-10 game. We feel a little better. So I think we got to be disappointed because we definitely offensively right. didn't do what we need to do.
23: Well, and that, Mario, the penalties were obviously a problem. Seems like Ryland Dillard Allen had about 15 unsportsmanlike penalties in that game, including a targeting call that wiped out a fumble, which I don't know about you guys. I went back and watched it. I think it may have been the right call after going back and looking at that on video. But, you know, Damon Williams, Mario, after three quarters, 40 yards rushing and 152 total yards, the Huskies put up 156 yards and 14 points in the fourth quarter. So if not for that fourth quarter, this would have been a miserable day for the Husky offense. But does that fourth quarter make you feel any better, or do you still feel like there's a lot of potential issues with that offense after what you saw Sunday?
0: Well, I'm most happy we got the win. That's the most important part. And you talk about the fourth quarter. I'm happy that Damon came up and made the plays when we needed him to make them. Now, it's very disappointing coming into the season. We probably think we'd be Washington State by 21 or 28 points. And we messed up on a bunch of conversions on fourth down. We're like 4 for 12 on third down. That's what something you want your quarterback and your offense to take care of. The penalties, that was just atrocious. That was the worst thing about this entire game was our penalties. I wasn't as disappointed with the offensive line. They didn't give up any sacks, but they didn't make these big holes. But you could attribute that to the running backs, too. I didn't think the running back started off great. Quade Carr started off with the first five carries. He went out. Jaden Lamar didn't do anything flashy or look great. So you could blame that on the offensive line, but you could also blame that on the backs. But I thought the coaching – I don't want to get on Coach Fish, but I thought the coaching, the fourth down going into halftime, I thought that was a horrible call to give it to Lamar. I think you give that ball to Damon Williams. You're paying him the money. He's the star of the team, and he's the one that everybody's looking at. So you give him an opportunity to make that play. And we went on shotgun on the other fourth down. That cost us as well. The defense came and kept us in the game the entire game. It should have easily been a shutout if it wasn't for the penalties that we had. I did think that we had a few weapons. I'm going to keep saying it after I saw Chris Lawson make a few plays, and I think he might be the guy. We didn't get him the ball really until the second half. We got him the ball once in the first half, but on that last drive that we needed to score, it was Chris Lawson out there making plays. Rasheed Williams, as Greg has pointed out, he played well too. Desmond Roebuck, I think, is going to be great, but he's going to be the guy that we give reverses to and we give the ball short passes. But I think we do have some weapons. Now we're just going to have to figure out what we do with this running game. Jacob Manu played lights out. That's what we need, but we need to make sure that that's going to be consistent. But I'm not disappointed. We came out with the victory.
23: Greg, your thoughts on what you heard from Mario there, especially the wide receivers, and he's right. You had a couple of situations, especially with Chris Lawson and Rasheed Williams, where I thought one on the Montlake side, one on the other side, the Lake side, where he had receivers open in the end zone and couldn't hit him for touchdowns. Mario mentioned the fourth and one play, which I hate the formation there. I hate giving Jaden Lamar the ball at the 6 yard line when you're snapping the ball from the 1 yard line. Then you had a missed field goal. That's 10 points right there. But definitely some missed opportunities by the Husky offense. And I don't know. I'm not as convinced as Mario is yet, Greg, that we've found any real big time difference makers at wide receiver yet. What do you think?
24: Yeah, I think when I look at the totality of the wide receiver group, again, let's factor in the competition. I don't know that there are any All-American candidates playing defensive back for Washington State. I also don't know that there are any All-American candidates playing rush positions for Washington State. So the offense was given an easy entree into being able to figure those things out and protect the quarterback and get open. I didn't see guys consistently getting open. There was obviously the Rasheed Williams play where DeMond missed him right. wide open in the end zone. I thought Lawson, yeah, he made a couple good catches. Some of them were contested because, again, guys weren't really getting open. And that's everybody's job. That's the offensive line, give the quarterback time. That's the receivers running great routes. That's the offensive play caller designing plays to get them open. I didn't see a lot of guys running open. We've been used to seeing our receivers, you know, the Denzels and, you know, going back before that, you know, Jalen Polk's and McMillan's and guys like that running wide open down the field. We just aren't seeing that type of offense right now. It has to do somewhat with the play calling, but also with the wide receivers getting themselves open. So I want to see those guys get open a little bit, you know, have the quarterback have a big window to get the ball to them. I still think we got to develop those guys. Yes, they made some catches. I'm hopeful that means these guys are going to continue to get better every week. Yeah. But I just don't see the consistency of getting guys open and making the big chunk plays in this offense. Right now, against the Washington State, you would hope that we would have had a lot more chunk plays that didn't come from us doing flea flickers and things like that. So, you know, Mario might be a little higher on the offense than I am. I'm still in the wait and see mode, but I'll tell you what, here's something that, you know, and let's just start talking about it now. If you can't run the football in the Big Ten, you are in trouble. This is a conference where you have to be able to run the football. You have to keep pressure off of the quarterback. You have to be able to move the chains. You can't give the other teams, you know, play clock and time after time because you're throwing the ball all day. You got to be able to run the football. And right now, with the way the offensive line is playing, and I know that can get better with some guys getting off injury, but with the dearth of running backs that we have, the lack of depth that we have at running back right now, I'm really concerned.
23: Well, let's talk about that. I want to go back to the unsportsmanlike penalties, the personal fouls. There's a delay of game to start the second half, which is just atrocious, obviously. I mean, when you know you have the football and you come out and take a 5-yard penalty before the clock even starts is obviously ridiculous for everybody. So we'll get to all that in a minute. But, Greg, I know you were kind of concerned before the game about the lack of experience on this football team at running back. You know, Lamar's the transfer from Oregon, did not play a lot down there. Quade Carr, obviously, what'd you say, 6 yards, 6 carries, whatever it was a year ago for UW. So nothing for him. But now those two guys are out, and we're talking about moving tight ends to running back. We're talking about Ryken Moon, Warren Moon's son, got a mention by Jed Fish, Trey Cooley, who's played for 4 teams now in 6 years, Georgia Tech, Troy, Louisville. He's got over 1,000 yards, but it took him 4 years to get there. Brian Bonner's a freshman, 4-star guy from Valencia, who was the number 7 running back in the country last year in high school. If you were concerned last week, man, you got to be even more concerned now, Greg, about this situation. So what do you do in the interim? Because we don't know about Quade Carr. We don't know about Jaden Lamar. Those guys might be back or they might not be back. Jordan Washington may come back or he may not come back this year. What are you doing starting Saturday versus Utah State, Greg, if you're Jed Fish?
24: Well, you're probably going to start out with Trey Cooley, who frankly did not impress at all this weekend. I'm going to cut the guy some slack from this standpoint. He hasn't really played football in almost 2 years. I mean, the guy has been hurt for all of last year and most of the year in 2024. And so he's trying to get his football legs, and who knows if he'll ever get that back. You know, he's missed that much football. He didn't look explosive. He didn't look elusive. He didn't look extremely fast on the few carries that he had. Granted, it's a small sample size, but I didn't see anything that made me go, wow. And then when you talk about Bonner, let's zero in on that a little bit.
23: Okay.
24: He's a kid who, like you said, 4-star, number 7 recruit in the country. I heard early them talking about this might be a guy who can come in and start as a freshman. That means these coaches probably gave him every opportunity, came in early, came in during the spring, gone through all of fall camp. He's done all of that, and he still wound up about 4th or 5th on the depth chart. That tells me that they have not been impressed necessarily. Not that means he's going to be a bust or not going to be a good player, but at this point, he has not shown the coaches enough coming in with those credentials that he can crack this lineup. Didn't play at all. Didn't get one snap this week. If a kid's coming in, I'm just going to straight up tell you, if a kid coming in, number 7 in the country, 4-star, they're giving him an opportunity to prove that he can play. They want to get a kid if he's living up to those numbers right. on the field. And the fact that he didn't tells me all I need to know right now, that they're not convinced that he's ready for Big Ten football. So it'll be interesting to see if he can get better over the next couple of weeks, if he can put some on film during the game, since he's going to get a chance to play. Ansu Sanoe, how do I pronounce the kid from Oregon's last name? I apologize if I botched that.
23: Call him Ansu. Jed calls him Ansu. Yeah. You call him Ansu.
24: Ansu is a really big kid, about 235 pounds. I think we're going to get a opportunity to see him as well, to see if he can use his size. I think against these next two opponents, that might show some success because, again, Eastern Washington and this week against right. Utah State, I don't know that those are great defenses. Utah State lost to an Idaho State a couple weeks ago. So I think this is an opportunity for those kids to get some work. They can be adequate. So the best news about our running back room is that the next 2 weeks we got Utah State and Eastern Washington.
23: Yeah,
24: that is the best news about our running back situation.
23: Utah State lost to Idaho State Saturday, as in 3 days ago, right? Yeah. So they're not in good shape. But, I mean, Mario, I think Greg's right about the Brian Bonner thing, that they wanted to give him every shot, right, to show what he can do. You know, Jed Fish even mentioned, I think, on Monday's press conference yesterday and maybe even after the game on Sunday, that Bonner had the most carries and reps in the entire running back room during spring and fall camp and wasn't able to break loose for whatever reason, right, Mario? Whether he's not picking up the playbook, he's, you know, terrible in pass pro, he's putting the ball on the ground. There's a lot of reasons why they would not be impressed by Brian Bonner, but this was almost like a kind of a code red type of scenario for the running backs even before these guys got banged up. And what's the highest level of DEFCON? Is it DEFCON 1? I think we're pretty much at DEFCON 1, pal, Mario, right now at the running back spot.
0: Yeah, absolutely right. And you listed off the three top reasons why this young man probably isn't in there. And that's the playbook, pass pro, and just putting the ball on the ground. So it's one of those things. Like, Greg is right. He's got the opportunity. They've been talking about him for forever. I know he got every opportunity to crack the top three. Trey Cooley, he fumbled on his first play, and I think they weren't going to put him back in if it wasn't for the injury. So we're in trouble right now. But I think, you know, this is one of those things where people get their opportunities. You ask for an opportunity, you're going to get an opportunity with Utah State and Eastern. If there was a time that we could be hurt, now is the time. So we'll figure it out, and I think these guys will figure out who's a playmaker in the next few weeks.
23: Yeah, they wanted to spend, Greg, the first few games of the non-conference figuring out what the running back room looked like. But I think that was, Jaden Lamar. That was obviously Quade Carr. And figuring out if they had a workhorse. Now it's going to be which third, fourth, fifth string guy can we count on, starting with Minnesota and then going to USC. Does it matter what your running game looks like if you have a running quarterback, for example? Can they just get away with having Damon Williams do everything? Can they get away, Greg and Mario, with having Damon Williams be the featured back, if you will, in their rushing attack?
24: I don't think you can get away with it consistently in the Big Ten. I think it certainly can help. I think, you know, as I stated earlier in the season on our first show, I believe that Damon Williams will end up being our leading rusher. But that comes out of, you know, being able to run, the option plays when they got to count for the running back. If you don't have to count for the running back at all and you can just put your sights on the quarterback, that doesn't spell a lot of success. If they know he's going to pull the ball out, if they run that little option play, then it's not any foolery. They can just zero in on the quarterback. I also think that a heavy dose of him rushing 10, 15, 20 times a game obviously will put your quarterback in jeopardy, and you just cannot do that. Where Damon Williams is going to have success is on scramble plays, and if he has about four or five design runs a game where he can pull the ball out, or you think it's a RPO or something like that, where you're not just able to, hunker down and make hits on the quarterback in the hole. So you don't want to do that. So I think it helps because he's probably going to – if we get into Big Ten play and no one's gotten healthy or no one's stepped up at running back, he's going to have to run more than we would like him to, and we're going to all be holding our breath and crossing our fingers way too much. So
23: Mario,
24: it'll help, but it's not the solution.
23: Mario, I guess I just kind of felt like coming out of the Apple Cup that the best offense we've got right now is Damon Williams improvising, right? And Damon Williams just kind of going off script and doing whatever he wanted to do. There really wasn't much of a vertical threat, you know, the ball, you know, going downfield, you know, more than maybe 25 yards or so. A lot of run after the catch, a little yak for sure, but the vertical passing threat was almost non-existent. And, I mean, that 3rd and 9 run that you saw, guys, Mario, from Damon, that was as good a running back, run from a quarterback as maybe I've ever seen at Washington, but I just don't know if their offense is going to be able to function if the best thing you can do is Damon Williams just taking off and going off script.
0: I think we have a few deep threats, and I don't think if you look at the last year and a half, Damon doesn't throw the deep ball well. The only person he threw the deep ball well to was Boston, and and that was just like a flyers up. He's throwing it up, and that young man would come down with it. Other than that, we never had a deep threat. Also, when you look in the Big Ten, Jonah Coleman, he got all his yards in the first 3 games, but we didn't really have a great running game in the Big Ten as well.
23: All right, let's do this. Come back and talk more about what went down to the Apple Cup on Sunday. These penalties, man, we talked about that 4th and 1 play. Are we going to nitpick at the play call? Are we going to nitpick at the formation? All that and more. Greg Lewis, Mario Bailey, the Husky Honks, brought to you by our friends at Frost Brewed Coors Light and UA Local 32, the Plumbers, Pipe Fitters, and HVAC Refrigeration Union, serving Seattle for over 135 years. More with the Husky Honks. Greg Lewis, Mario Bailey next, right here on 93.3 KJRFM.
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2: Ball the right hash. Penick takes the shotgun snap. Goes over the middle. It's tipped up and it's picked. Alex McLaughlin. Cup with the interception. He had one last year for the pick six. This time he smartly slides down, knowing time and score. Get down, good man, with a 2-touchdown lead.
23: 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Softy, Greg Lewis, Mario Bailey with you talking dogs. Huskies win the Apple Cup on Sunday, 24-10. Looking ahead to Utah State a little bit. They got beat by an FCS team, guys, on Saturday in Idaho State. So either A, they're terrible and there's just fresh meat for UW to slaughter on Saturday at 12:30, or maybe they show up a little motivated for this game and keep it closer than we'd like it to be. But let's go back to the Apple Cup, and Greg and Mario, let's talk about that 4th-and-1 play. I'm down there on the sideline and I'm just shaking my head as they're in shotgun, asking myself, what are we doing? Why are we handing the ball off to a running back at the 6-yard line when the ball is at the 1-yard line? And that offensive line got blown to bits and Jaden Lamar got stuffed and the Huskies walked away with nothing. How critical are we of the play call? How critical are we of the formation, Mario, that they were in on that 4th-and-1 play from the goal line?
3: Very critical, because why can't we have smash mouth football? Why? We talked about this offensive line, or at least I talked about this offensive line being the best unit on our team. Give them a chance. Don't put us in shotgun. Let's just go right up the gut and get the first down. For us to be in shotgun and go to the left, it was a horrible call in my opinion, and that's why we got the result that we got.
4: Yeah, my take is this. This is, and it's hard for me to say this, but I have had to admit this over the last 4 or 5 years. This is just how they play football now. Mm-hmm. There's no more, very few teams will just put a fullback in there and run downhill and allow the running back in the offensive line to get that 1 or 2 yards that's necessary. Yes, I hate it. I don't like it at all. Being a running back who is a deep back guy who liked to run downhill, it's just irritating and mind-boggling. I've never in my career taken a handoff from a guy standing next to me going lateral. That's just not how I would ever enjoy running and wouldn't be used to it. But having said that, I can't really criticize Jed because everybody does it. That's how they play football now. It's the new way they do things, and it certainly is frustrating for guys like myself who like to run downhill. I've just seen it time and time again.
23: Well, first of all, listen, just because everybody else is doing it doesn't make it right. How many times did you hear that, guys, growing up from your mom, right? Just because everybody else is doing it. You got to do it, too. If your buddy jumped off a bridge, would you follow that idiot? I just don't get it. I mean, you got offensive linemen. You've got bigger running backs. You can put anybody you want in the game as a lead blocker, Mario, and play power football. And, I mean, look, Greg is right. They're not the only team that does that. Hell, Kalen did it when he was here at Washington, and I hated it then. So it just seems like it's impossibly hard for whatever silly reason, Mario, for a football coach or an offensive coordinator to find a lead blocker, whether it's a tight end, whether it's a guy like a Jack Westover from back in the day, an extra offensive lineman. And frankly, I just don't get why it's so damn hard.
3: I have no idea. I'm more on the Philadelphia Eagles tush push or whatever. Like, you're going to put your biggest guys in there and you're going to go straight up and you're running downhill, not to the side, not a sweep or doing all these things. And Greg said it, everybody does it. I don't care what everybody does. The bottom line is getting the first down and doing what's best for the team. Coach Fish has to change. Ever since his first game with the University of Washington and we went option to the short side of the field on 4th down, we have to figure out our 4th down plays.
23: Yeah. Well, let's talk about some of those penalties, guys, in the game, because that was kind of gross, right? Undisciplined football in a lot of ways. I mean, the delay of game to start the second half was not fun to see. I'm reading the words unsportsmanlike conduct and personal foul 5 times during this game on Sunday, and I believe 3 of them came from one guy in Dylan Reilert Allen. So is this about, hey, guys are playing violent football, that's great, we love how aggressive they are, they just got to learn to control it? Or is this maybe a bigger issue that you think is going to come back to burn these guys at some point, Greg, later in the year?
4: Well, I think it's an issue with Reilert Dillard Allen. And going back to our first show on Tuesday, I mentioned this is a kid who can be unhinged. I like his aggressiveness. I like his athleticism, his playmaking, but he's got to keep that under control. First game out the gate, 3 times in a game that, you know, you can say it's a traditional rival, first game of the season. You've been hitting other players all, you know, the last several weeks. And so maybe this is the one game where he's got to get it out of him. Well, first of all, we know he won't play the first half of next week, so he's going to be sitting out for a while.
23: No, he's good. That's a new rule. He's good to go. Yeah,
4: oh,
23: he's
4: so
23: good
4: to go. They changed the targeting.
23: Yeah, correct. Yeah, they changed it. So if he gets it again, the second one, he'll have to sit out the first half of the next game, no matter what half the foul comes in. For example, if he gets pinched for a unsportsmanlike or targeting, in the first half of the next game, then he misses the first half of the game the next week. If it happens again, he's going to miss the next 2 games no matter what. So he's good to go for Utah State.
4: Okay. Yeah. Well, if I'm the coaches, he'd still be sitting out the first half of next week. Because he's got to learn that there are consequences to your action. He's got to be able to control himself. I think Jacob Manu, I'm not too worried about him. I'm not necessarily worried about the other players.
23: Ramczak,
4: who made some mistakes. He's a young guy. He's a rookie. And it looked like he was kind of trying to pull up. But I think it can be an issue with certain players. And I think Reilert Dillard Allen is someone who's got to get it under control. And if I'm your teammate, I'm going to have a conversation with you. You know, if I'm one of the team leaders, I'm going to come talk to you. Look, man, you're hurting us. You got to dial it back. You don't need to be the toughest guy on the field. You don't need to be the bully on the field. You just need to come up and play good football. Yeah. And somehow this guy's got to get his emotions under control. But overall, just way too many penalties. And I'm going to, like I said, first game of the year, maybe. But this team has had some issues with penalties, and they've got to dial this back. Last year, we were able to stop talking about it after about week 3 or 4, I think it was. But for the first part half of last year, we were talking about penalties too much as well. So this is something they got to get under control. And of course, the delay of games, that's strictly on the coaches. You can't come out of halftime and have a delay of game. That's just Bush League. That just should never happen.
23: Yeah, Mario, the personal fouls on RDA, I mean, it just looks like he's just out of control, right? I mean, did you play with a guy, Mario, back in the day that was like that? And if you did, how do you fix it?
3: Well, we definitely didn't play with anybody like that, because he would have been off the team in a second. It just wouldn't Coach James just wouldn't go for it. I mean, the fact that Greg was talking about this young man before the game and saying that, we would have nobody like that. That's why I told Greg after his first penalty, Greg had been calling him out before the game. I said he would have been out right then. He wouldn't have got an opportunity to get 2 and 3 penalties. That's just bad football, and we can't have that on the team. We have way too many penalties as an entire team, but for one individual to have 3 personal fouls, he wouldn't play next week at all.
23: Yeah, I'm looking at, I think they had 7 penalties accepted. 12 for 130 yards, my fault. Yeah. And there was one point in time where I think Wazoo's total offensive output was about 20 yards underneath the total yardage that UW had picked up in penalties. I mean, it really, Greg, felt like the best offense the Cougars had in this game was silly things being done by the Husky defense.
4: Yeah, several of those were drive extending penalties where you're 3rd down, you've gotten out of the drive, or you've gotten a turnover, and the penalty continues their offensive drive and momentum. The defense was doing a fantastic job from a play standpoint. They were stopping the run. They were getting a decent amount of pressure. The corners, you know, Kernley and Jones, the new guys were in good coverage. But we would create a penalty or we would do something stupid, boneheaded, that would extend their drive. And eventually they got into the end zone. It could have been nice to have shut these guys out and kept them off the scoreboard. Right. So things like that you got to clean up because, again, when you're playing a better opponent and you're playing in games that are in your conference that really count and really matter, those things will come back and haunt you. And you have this many penalties against a Big Ten team and you probably lose. I mean, that's the reality. So you got to get this cleaned up. You got to turn this around.
23: Yeah, I thought, guys, the best performer, I mean, outside of Damon Williams in the fourth quarter, Mario, who do you think I'm going to say, by the way, that I thought was the best performer in the game, Mario?
3: On offense or defense?
23: Anything. Doesn't matter. I gave it away.
3: Well, Jacob Manu was the best performer.
23: I thought Hunter Green was amazing. I mean, the guy's averaging 51 yards a punt. He had two of them inside the 20, a long of 64, two over 50 yards. I mean, Mario, Greg, if we had any concerns about the punting game, that was put to bed on Sunday, huh?
3: Well, you always want your special teams to do their part. He did his part. Hunter was perfect, and Greg kept talking about him the whole time. He did a great job, and he helped the defense out, which helped the team out. Defense and Hunter held the game for us.
4: And those could have been some turnovers. I think, a couple of those punts, their punt returner muffed them. The unfortunate part about it, Southie, they were so deep. They were so long. Our team didn't have enough time to get down there, recover. They were still on their way down. So not only is he able to kick the ball far, he's kicking it real high up into that sun and causing turnovers. So good for him.
23: No doubt. All right, we'll come back and wrap up the Husky Honks, brought to you in part by our friends at Mitsubishi Electric Heating and Air. 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Greg, you kind of mentioned it briefly, those new guys, the freshmen, Jones, Ramczak, Fruin, Derek Coleman, Brusa. What did we make of those guys that we saw Sunday? And then how about just an overall thought coming back on the game that Damon Williams had? He's going to be the guy that has got to make this whole thing go. What do we make of the way number one played? We'll do that next on 93.3 KJRFM.
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11: Right hip, two receivers to the left, takes a snap, looking left. Now rolls out to the left, he's going to tuck it, looking for the edge. He dives to the pylon, waiting for the signal, yes! Touchdown, Washington! Sound the siren. The Dogs getting their first score of the Apple Cup, courtesy of DeMond Williams Speed.
12: 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Huskies win the Apple Cup. Utah State up next on Saturday. Pregame 8:30, kickoff at 12:30. Guys, it was really fun being down there on the sideline watching number 5 and number 11. Ramzak Fruin, Derek Coleman, Broussard. You saw DCB get in there and tip away a ball that actually got counted as a pass breakup, was eventually picked off by another freshman in Jerron Jones. And, dude, he came back, Greg, to the sideline like the happiest little guy you've ever seen in your life. Just jumping up and down, smiling his ass off. Couldn't believe he made that kind of a play in his first game as a Husky. Give me your thoughts on what you saw from those three freshmen, especially those two guys up front.
13: I thought the two guys up front did a good job. I thought Derek Coleman Broussard had a tackle for loss, made some good plays. The fact that Washington State could get nothing going running the football, especially in between the tackles, right, tells you a lot about how those guys played. I know Ramzak Fearon didn't have a lot of stats, but he held the edge. No one was able to get around him, get outside. I thought that he gave some push. He occupied the tackle. Tackles had to do a good job, and he played in his first game. So, you know, he didn't get any sacks, but I think he played really good football. Outside of the penalty, of course, you got to cut that piece out. Those guys did a great job. But the corner, to get an interception in your first game and mm-hmm. to hold tight out on the edge and not give up any big plays, that's a home run for him. He had a great debut. This kid potentially is going to start for 4 years. I know him and Rayshon Clark kind of sharing some time in the nickel, but Jones can also play on the outside. So if Carnley or the corners go down at all, he can certainly flip out there and play. He's going to have a great career as a Husky. He's going to be one of those, you know, DBU type of guys. I'm excited to see how his career goes. Hopefully he's wearing the W on his helmet for all 3 or 4 years that he plays college football, because we know how that goes now. But I think he's an all-conference type of player in the making. I'm really excited to see him, because we were talking a lot about Ramzak during the offseason. We were talking a ton in recruiting about Coleman Broussard and his exploits in high school. Jones went a little under the radar, but right now I think he's standing really tall. And I had

0: tight end in the flat.
1: That's why I said we got to give an assist to D-Law for not being cut.
2: Yep.
1: But then the final at that point, we all know what should have happened in his head. Some voice should have said, ditch it, break a camera lens, you know, hit a cheerleader in the back of the shoulder. Like just ditch the ball anywhere is what he should have done. Anyways, there's too much good stuff to belabor that point. But it was obviously the play of the game. It's confounding what he did, but that's the, if you were to say, hey, you have to give me an explanation for what he was thinking when he did it, that's the best I can give you.
2: As dominant as the Seahawks defense was in the Super Bowl, where they held the Patriots to 4.9 yards per play, they held the Patriots to 4.1 yards per play today. So we just think of that Super Bowl as just like a menacing assault on Drake May and the Patriots, and they actually held him to almost a full yard less today at Lumen Field. We will take a break. We'll flip it over and talk about number two. We'll talk about Drew Lock. We'll get Hugh's take on Drew Lock's first half, and we'll get Hugh's take on Drew Lock's second half because he looked like a different quarterback. We'll do that. We'll talk about Brian Fleury as well. How did McFleury fare with the play calling in his first game as a play caller? You just had your backup quarterback and a first-time play caller beat the AFC champions in the first game of the season. Absolutely unbelievable. We'll talk about it next on Jimmy's on First, 12-man postgame show on 93.3 KJRFM.
3: Hey, gang, it's Santi back here. 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
6: Gonna look, go in the air, go right that way. Great call, Chris. Jackson, Smith, and Jigba is gone. Touchdown.
7: The offensive play of the game for the Seattle Seahawks occurred at the 11:28 mark in the fourth quarter on fourth and one at the New England 45-yard line. Drew Lock, just a little short pass to Jackson Smith and Jigba, and he turned a short pass into a 45-yard touchdown. I tell you what, Hugh, if you freeze frame where Jackson Smith and Jigba was when he caught that ball and where all the defenders were, and I told you that he was going to score a touchdown on that play, there's not one football fan in the world that would have believed me that he was going to score a touchdown in that play. The old turbo button from the old Nintendo, man, it certainly worked for JSN on that play. Take us through that one. That was absolutely exquisite by one of the best wide receivers in the league.
8: Well, it's a guy that just every cell of his body was blessed with every intuition about how to play wide receiver. God just put him on the planet to be a wide receiver. And you know, just even his run after the catch ability, everything that he does, he plays above his athleticism. His athleticism is damn good, but he plays even above it with his wide receiver skill. And the Seahawks are in an I formation with two tight ends. There's only one wide receiver on the field. That's Smith and Jigba. The Patriots have everybody up at the line of scrimmage. Set, you know, it's eight man box, and all but one of them are on the line, and so you're going play action. But here's the thing for Drew Lock, is he's opening to his left as a right handed quarterback. So all of that chaos that doesn't look too chaotic from a TV camera that's 60 feet above the field. When you're down at ground level and you have to turn your back to that box of coat hangers and then turn around and find, you're just sitting there going, you can't scan to see if anybody's in a position to jump in front of the play and hit the sideline and go pick six. It's fourth and one. You kind of just got to hope you see it right. And he had a little bit of pressure. He had to give ground, kind of throw it sidearm. It was a hell of a call. Brian Flory, hell of a call. Because when you get a guy that wide open, you have to say it's a hell of a call. The safety was back. The corner, who was over the top of Njigba, he had to match the running back in the flat and the fullback in the flat. It's a very ubiquitous concept. Some people call it snag. Mike Holmgren would call it Z spot. I mean, I been watching that concept for 50 years. But it's the wrinkle is the formation that oftentimes you'd have in Jigba aligned a little wider, come in and then stop or pivot back out. In this case, based on the split, he's just going to go down and hitch and stop. Just stop. And you know, if there was somebody in man coverage with him, it would be terrible. But the way they reacted to the play action, they ran a corner route to hold the safety. They ran a fullback out to the flat. And there's the next inside defender, if you're in New England, the linebacker, what's called the curl zone, there's nobody home in the curl zone. And so you get the catch and then the great run, you know, with the blocking and what have you. It's just a big-time play, hell of a call. Hats off to, you know, there's times where I was cursing Brian Flory, but that wasn't one of them. That was a brilliant call.
7: Well, we'll talk about that in just a moment. Let's go over number two. Drew Locke, 16 of 22, 187 yards and one touchdown, but in the second half, 10 of 14, 136, and that TD. Just talk about the Drew Locke you saw in the first half and the Drew Locke you saw in the second half today, and what you liked, what you didn't like.
8: I didn't mind the Drew Locke in the first half because he wasn't turning the ball over.
7: Okay.
8: And they were calling the game like it was high school. You know, just run, and then any pass you throw is just the most garden variety high school concept. And it's like, hey, listen, this is professional football. If you don't trust him, then why did you keep him as your number two? Was some of my thoughts in that regard. So I thought they were too conservative. Now, one could argue, hey, just let him get a feel for things. You got a great defense. I understand there's a legitimate counter argument to what I just said, but you have to find the right balance. And I think they did that in the second half. They found the balance. Now, I will just say this. This is an automatic game ball goes to Drew Locke. Period, end of story. There's not a coach in America that would not give the quarterback a game ball on that, because everybody who knows football knows how difficult that job was for him. He didn't practice. He didn't know that he was going to be doing this. This is Wednesday. The entire football world is watching your play. You know, I tried to say it in my opening comment. You know, we don't think of the Patriots as good. No, they're good. They're good. They were good last year, and they weren't good in the Super Bowl. They were good. And so that's a good team in a high-pressure situation with no reps in practice whatsoever. That is an automatic game ball. So, yeah, I mean, I thought, Dick, that the dig route, when they got into the trips left formation and they put Jackson Smith and Jigba as the single receiver to the right. This is the second quarter. What was that? That was a third and like 20-something. And the Patriots played zone defense. They put a safety over the top of Njigba. They had a corner in the flat over him, and it's a way of double covering Njigba while playing zone. Njigba had to go in, stem vertical, and then come inside. So as a quarterback, you're sitting there going, I got to make sure the safety doesn't rob that out of the roof from the top down. But if I stare over there to see if the safety's going to come down, then my eyes are going to take the hook zone defender, the inside shallow defender, right into that play. So that is a hard play. And Drew Locke, he gritted his teeth. They even showed it on the TV, a camera level at his face, and he was literally gritting his, clenching his teeth, like, I'm getting this MRF-er.
7: Yep.
8: So yeah. I loved his mindset, and he stabbed it in there. Now they got the fourth down. That was the play that wasn't it the quarterback sneak they got the quarterback sneak, and then Anthony Bradford was offside, so he had to punt. But I think that loosened him up. The cupped corner out against man to man. Who's 25 for the Patriots? I mean, he was all over cup, and for Locke to fade back, put that touch and throw it over the top. Nobody practices that ball placement. You want to either take the on a corner out, you want to take him high to the flag and keep him on his path, or if you're going to veer him off his path, you want to veer him towards the sideline, downhill, closer to the sideline. You don't throw it more up the field because that's an impossible catch. Well, guess what? When you're throwing the cup,
7: it's
8: when he's that covered,
7: catch.
8: You can throw it on the high shoulder, and he can make a Willie Mays over the top, one-handed catch. And so that is just the highest level of execution you can get in professional football when a guy is literally in somebody's jersey, like number 25 was for the Patriots inside a cup, and you still find a way to put the ball in a place. That was Marcus Jones, by the way. I'll give the credit for and for Cup to come up with a one-handed catch as if he had a baseball mitt. So I think you that's the part where you start to see him getting acclimated. You know, he throw an out route on time to Njigba on the sideline with a guy in his face. There was a number of plus throws, and he just seemed to get more comfortable throughout the game. It wasn't a Rembrandt. But he did enough, and his numbers, you know, he walks away with a win and 113 passer rating.
7: Yep, it's, absolutely.
8: You know, 16 to 26. Like, yeah. So that was real ball tonight. Okay, that's real ball. I know in his dreams he was saying, "Hey, if I play tomorrow, I'm gonna throw for 387, not 187." That's generally not real ball. Real ball is the way he won the game tonight.
7: Yep. Hugh Millen joining us, 12-man postgame show. We do have a little update on Sam Darnold. Mike McDonald, which we'll have some of the post-game audio for you momentarily. We're turning it around right now. But Mike McDonald does say that the hip of Sam Darnold is not fractured. We don't know anything else about the significance of the injury or how long he'll be out or anything, but we do know he does not have a broken hip. So that is at least that part is good news. So Brian Fleury, Hugh, you mentioned
8: please don't transition. Let's talk about the hip injury.
7: Okay.
8: Okay. Because that you know, it's the fifth play of the game, and the way he went down, his knee hit the ground, and then the body weight of two men came in, and so his femur was going up, you know, and trying to dislocate his right hip. I'm not saying it was. I don't think it was, because he would have been more immobile, but it was stressing it. And I will just tell you this. And if you're one of those guys, like, don't talk it into the universe, then just turn your radio down, all right? Because there's a spoiler, all right?
7: Okay.
8: But the way he landed is exactly the way Bo Jackson did against the Bengals. So, like, there's all kinds of blood flow issues that, you know, when you're thinking about worst-case scenario, that, you know, that until – look, I think he's going to be fine. But what did we talk about before? The product – the degree to which we're concerned about an unwanted event is product of two factors: the probability times the magnitude. And that the way his hip went into the ground, and the like, I don't like that. I don't like it at all. And so until we get good word, he's probably going to be fine. He's probably going to be fine. But until we hear he's fine. I'll just color myself as one Seahawk fan who's going to be very uptight about this topic.
7: Oh, I am extremely uptight, and so was the crowd, Hugh. My goodness. Like, they're just – whatever the magnitude, the oppressive nature that the 12s put on the opposition, whatever that was prior to Sam Darnold going down, it never really got back to that moment. I mean, at the very end of the game, yes, but you could feel a palpable – Paul the remainder of the game at the stadium, because like me, a lot of other people thought, dude, we might not see this guy again this season. So like I mean my mind went to kind of a dark place when it came to the future of Sam Darnold, and I hope my intuition is wrong when it comes to that, but my mind definitely went to a dark place. But it's good to know at least that there's no break there. Now, Brian Fleury, you said that he had you pulling your hair out at times. You've also given him flowers on the postgame show for a couple of plays as well. So let's talk about the hair pulling out part. What was the most egregious to you from Brian?
8: You know, I'm going to collect my thoughts for tomorrow for sure. But I think, you know, just kind of looking at my notes, I felt like it was a little bit of too much, you know, run, predictable pass. And then if we're going to throw on first down, it's only going to be a naked or a hitch. You know, we're going to, you know, that you didn't get Rashid Shaheed involved. I thought A.J. Barner was neglected. You know, that, like, I can't tell you how many times last year, in texts with my friends. It'd be second quarter or halftime of Seahawks games, and things are a little bit sluggish. And I'm like, get the ball to 88, man. It's like he's like a slump buster, you know. And so, you know, there was no screens on the screen game, you know. And I thought that I know you'll have a dedicated portion of this to Jadarian Price.
7: Yes.
8: To my eye, that I was
7: he
8: like,
7: he looks like a screen guy, doesn't he?
8: He is so significantly preferable to Helani that I don't know. I think I'm going to just go out in my car and start banging my head against the steering wheel or something. I mean, hopefully it's cushioned. But, why are we giving the ball to Helani when this kid, that kid had, he showed more electricity, you know, just and I don't care if it's a 3-yard gain or a 9-yard gain. You know, you can just see the explosiveness, the burst, right? And he's certainly far better than anything that we have. And so I thought that given you're with your backup backup quarterback, that this would be a time where you just say, hey, we thought we were going to ease him into this, Price. We're not going to ease him into it anymore. We need him too much. Like, look at the difference between when he carries the ball and when the other guys carry the ball. So I didn't think there was a lot of creativity. But, you know, in the second half, you know, he found a number of completions. And the out route in Jigba, the boots to, you know, back-to-back boots to the tight end and then to in Jigba. And so I thought it was fine. Still got to see more. I'll have a better breakdown for you.
7: Yeah.
8: Tomorrow with Softy. But in any event, that's kind of some thoughts. But you know, we have to recognize, you know, his first game in the NFL, he was probably sitting there thinking, what do you think his wife was saying? Thinking, are you kidding me? Are you kidding me that the quarterback just went down on the fifth play of the game?
7: Right, exactly.
8: Like the fifth play. Guess what? The fifth play of the game for Darnold was the fifth play of his play-calling career.
7: Let's make it even harder for the Rook, huh? Let's make it even harder for him. But, you know, your point is well taken on Price. And, you know, you can see it from the very first run of the game. I was like, wow, that's the best burst I've seen in two football games. The Husky game and the Seahawks game.
8: Yeah.
7: That's the
8: yeah.
7: best burst I've seen from a running back. And so you knew after one run that this kid could play.
8: Yeah.
7: And then I said it. I tweeted this out at halftime. I said, you have two playmakers on offense. Now, I got you with Barner. I like him too. But, I mean, two electric playmakers on offense, number 8 and number 11. You got to get those two guys the ball as many times as you possibly can in the second half. And Price only had 3 carries in the second
8: half.
7: And
8: by the way,
7: he only had 10 for the whole game.
8: Yeah. I don't know. I mean, I understand what your plan was going in, but I would have changed that plan. You never threw him the ball. So
7: they caught 2 passes for 6 yards.
8: I beg your pardon. Let me phrase what I meant. You're right. I misspoke. He was 2 for 2 as targeted, but those were on checkdowns.
7: Right.
8: They never ran any option routes or any screens where he was the primary guy.
7: Gotcha.
8: Okay, so that's what I meant. Now, and here's another thing. On the sack, Helani got on the blitz pickup. Helani was in on the play that Sam Darnold got hurt. And him getting trucked in blitz pickup, I've heard. And I don't have anything against George Helani. I really value him as a Seahawk because he's like a good utility infielder that can also play the outfield. Like, he can do everything okay, and he plays a lot of special teams, but he doesn't do anything really well. But you know, some people think, well, the pass blocking. Well, guess what? He got trucked on the play that Sam Darnold got hurt, and that materially affected. Sam Darnold had to move because of it. So there's that.
7: 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Dick Fain, Hugh Breed, Love Millen. 12th man postgame show from a rockin' Jimmy's on first. It for a long time in that game, it did not look like we'd be celebrating at Jimmy's after this one. We will hear from the coach, Mike McDonald, right after this timeout. Stick with us on KJR.
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1: Here is May. Quick look was closed. Throwing it up in the end zone. Did he get the feet down? Job! Yes! A pick! A terrible decision! Josh Job!
7: Certainly was a terrible decision. There was a lot of terrible decisions by that young quarterback of the New England Patriots that so many people, not me, are anointing as the next great thing in the NFL. The final four possessions for the dark side defense of Mike McDonald once they got down 10-0 for New England. Punt, pick, pick, pick. There is your final four possessions for Mike McDonald's D, and here is the coach after the game.
2: Wow, what a game. Pretty cool first win for the Cosa family, so gave him a game ball. And it was really cool to have him there after the game, and we're excited for him. And another great shout. I mean, what an electric atmosphere. Just the emotion of the banner. Is it banner dropping or banner revealed? Banner unveiling, there you go. But just a really special night to be a Seahawk, man. And just really, really incredibly proud of our team. Thankful for the 12s. Just the amount of resilience. I mean, you think about all the things going on. I think the fourth play, we lost Sam, you know, first-time play caller. I thought Fleury did a great job of adjusting on the fly, off to staff. Drew Locke deserves a gigantic shout-out for playing, you know, clean football. And you know, we'll improve our operation. It's really everybody on board, but we can get so much better very quickly. I think, and with Sam, we got some great news back. It's to say it's good news right now. So it's, I know, still, just, you know, our thoughts and prayers with Sam. We love him, and the guys really pulled through for him. And then defensively, I thought the guys really fought. You know, these first games were tricky in terms of who's got answers for what and all that. So I thought we played incredibly hard, stuck together. You know, our staff did a great job of finding answers as the game went on. And Nehemiah Pritchett played a dynamite game. And then, you know, just really happy for Josh, just, you know, playing all the way to the very last play, man. It's really, really remarkable. So proud to get the win, but also understand it's the first game. And we have a really great opportunity here to take our game to the next level. But we talk about the 26 Seahawks and understanding our identity and who we are. I think that definitely revealed the type of team that we have, a resilient, tough bunch that sticks together. So I'm really proud of the effort, and just really proud to be a Seahawk today. So,
3: with Sam, I'm sure you're waiting more answers, but have you been able to rule out like a fracture?
2: At this point, we were able to rule out a fracture. So there's some more tests to be done, and so that's what I'm saying when it's positive. So, but I know it's we're still working through all that. But right now, I think fracture's out, which is great news.
4: In fact, you have 10 days until the next game. Does that give you hope you can play, or is it too early to play?
2: I really don't know. I don't know. I don't know what the extent is. I don't know.
4: It sounds like yours and the team's concern is a fracture, and that's been alleviated.
2: As of now, yeah. You know, I mean, who knows? You know, not there, so I'm just going what they tell me.
3: You always turn to your veteran leaders when you have games like that where it seems like maybe things are slipping away a little bit. Julian loved that hit that he had on Hunter Henry at the beginning of the second half. Seemed like that really got everybody going, and then just the overall game that he had.
2: Julian played a dynamite game. You know, having, I think Rodney Thomas deserves a shout out coming in and playing really sound football, but you know, there's a lot of reps that Ty and Julian have had to build that chemistry about how we want to operate and getting on the same page. So Julian really took a big time role for our team, one, making the plays, but also making sure that we're in the right stuff and we're all on the same page. So shout out to Julian as well.
3: What did that hit do on the side? I think it was the first play of the second half. They got the completion.
2: Yeah, I actually think I want to give our team a lot of credit because, you know, things weren't really going our way going into the half, but we didn't panic. We still liked our plan. You know, we didn't need to change what we were doing or anything like that. We wanted to stick to what we were doing. And I think, like, think the guys were just about, you know, they were really excited to go back out there and play, which was you know, really a tribute to our leadership, our coaches, our communication as a staff. So I was pleased with that process.
5: What does it say that Josh Job, that he has the DPI and then comes back and makes that play to end the game?
2: Yeah, it seemed, and we had some penalties that we had to overcome today. That's like it's a play-by-play mindset, you know, and our guys were, you know, we're tired at the end. You know, they're playing really hard and to find the energy to go get one more play. And, I mean, you know, they're really good at extended plays, you know, and for him to play kind of through the echo of the whistle, like the second half of that play is just tremendous, you know. And he also realizes, I mean, it's game inches, but that's a hell of a play.
6: Mike, I'm just saying, like, the first-time play caller, you get your backup quarterback in, you got the fourth down, but you got the touchdown on a pass. It was a pass play. How'd that all kind of come together? Because obviously there's a lot of things there that wasn't necessarily planned.
2: Yeah, well, that was part of our, you know, critical call plan, and so we knew that, you know, that particular down distance was going to be a go, so Brian was ready, and we got everybody out there, and we roll.
6: Practice that play?
2: Probably not. Probably not. He wasn't on the tape when I saw it.
7: There's the coach, Mike McDonald, after the Seattle Seahawks 13-10 win today. Dick Fain, Hugh Breedlove Millen with you from Jimmy's on First. And Hugh, he said good news on Darnold before he was even asked the question, so that makes me feel a little bit better about it. And then he kind of clarified it, and maybe just the good news was it wasn't broken. But I don't know. I felt just by the tone of voice, it doesn't, at this point, doesn't sound like a guy that is dreading the worst for his starting quarterback.
8: Right. Yeah, that's what I got as well, and I would feel like, you know, just making a wild inference about it. The game against the Cardinals in 10 days feels like he's questionable, right, until we get more information.
7: Sure.
8: Now, you'd like to think that Seattle is good enough as a team, with Drew Lock getting 10 days of reps, that you could go down and beat the Cardinals in Arizona with Drew Lock. So
7: yes,
8: that may come into the calculus as well.
7: The schedule makers did do you a favor with Arizona basically in your second home down there in Glendale, playing in the second game of the season. So he talked about Rodney Thomas. Shout out to Rodney Thomas. And we talked to you earlier today about what the safeties were going to look like, what type of scheme they were going to play. Would it look a lot different without Eamon Worry as it was with Eamon Worry? What's your general overall take of the safety play without number three?
8: Well, I don't think they did as much disguising as they would. I think they helped guys. You know, when they wanted to have a whole player, they did it in formations that weren't likely to put a stress on the deep hole post safety. And so that's one of those you have to kind of study the tape a little bit more to get a really nuanced answer. But I thought, you know, the interception for Rodney Thomas, you know, just made a hell of a play on the ball because I mean, that's his zone. If you're playing a safety to that half of the field and the quarterback, you know, throws it up there, how many times have we seen a safety just make a bad play on the ball? And you know, and allow a wide receiver who is far more accustomed to adjusting to a football, allow a big wide receiver to jump up and catch in front of him. I mean, that's what you see from some backup safeties. And by the way, when we're talking about Thomas, and he had that big hit in the last preseason game, like early in the game on a tight end coming down the middle against the Chiefs, and I'm like, whoa, that's a hell of a anticipatory hit. And getting his head out of the play—that was a professional play.
7: Yes.
8: And of course, he's played like he played for the Colts. He's started a number of games. So
7: yeah, he's not a tournament player. Yes,
8: but let's also face facts. He was on the street when he got cut. Like, they had to bring him back. Anybody could have had him. So
7: yep.
8: you're trying to win a game if you're Mike McDonald, given the safety situation, with a guy. Now, he was in your camp and he knows your system, but this fact remains that he was, you got him off the street a week ago.
7: Yeah.
8: So, yeah.
7: Let's talk about the big penalty on the touchdown play to Cooper Kupp that was nullified there. We'll just give you a kind of a recap. Seahawks down 10-0 at this point. They finally get good field position, which they did not have all first half long. They had three drives start inside their own 15-yard line the first half. That's one of the reasons why the offense was probably so vanilla. But it's still 10-0. Second half, they got a nice drive going. They get that pass to Cooper Kupp for 24 yards on the amazing catch. And then a touchdown pass of 7 yards to Cooper Kupp with 3:25 left to go in the third quarter. That would have made it 10-7, but it was nullified by the illegal shift penalty. Was that the right call?
8: Yeah, yeah. I just want to quickly touch on the penalty before, because I thought, Dick, you and I were going to be doing a post-game show where the Seahawks lost, and we were going to point to 7 points due to just silly penalties. Yeah. Chaz Surratt, if you're gonna be at midfield and you're gonna have the punt block on, you just have to have discernment. You have to know whether you can get the ball or not.
7: Was
8: you
7: that
8: can't,
7: a roughing
8: know,
7: or a running into? I was surprised.
8: Roughing.
7: Yeah, I know it was called roughing. Do you think it should have been called roughing?
8: I think
7: running into,
8: just,
7: they're still punting.
8: I think they're still punt. No, I think that was fourth and
7: was
8: that
7: fourth
8: was fourth and
7: four?
8: Less than five.
7: Okay. You're right. You're right.
8: So, but yeah, it was fourth and four. I've got fourth
7: okay.
8: and four at the
7: My
8: at
7: bad.
8: The minus 48. So, but then they get a field goal out of that. So there's 3 points. And then now the play you're talking about, the touchdown pass that Kupp has, mm-hmm. when Mike Macdonald refers to the operation, this is what happened. You had Drew Lock in shotgun. He cans the play. So whatever they had, he killed it. They had called two plays in the huddle, and then now he kills it. So now Helani, he's on the right side. He's got to shift and get on the left. As a result of the can. Now, at that point, the quarterback is involved with making sure you have to make sure that obviously everybody gets set at some point for a 1 second, and you can send one guy in motion and no more than one guy in motion, right? So as Helani gets set, Locke points at Cooper Kupp. Cooper Kupp had been inside, and he motions it to the outside. Now, there's motions that are movement, and then you snap the ball. And then there's shifts. It looked like Cooper Kupp was maybe about to get set, and so that would be in the family of shifts, not motions. Does that make sense?
7: Yes.
8: So if that's a shift, then Locke has got to wait before he snaps the ball. Now, they didn't have the clock, so I'm not sure. Maybe he was looking at the 40-second clock, and he just had to hike it before he takes a delay a game. But this is the operation. This is the stuff that you have. You get up there, you're going can. That's taking more time. Helani, go from my right to my left. Oh, okay. Now, Cooper, you go in. Now, it's either motion or shift. Like I said, if it was a motion, he can stay on the move, in which case then Drew Lock should not have pointed until he knew Helani was set, and that's on Drew Lock. Mm-hmm. If it was a shift, then it's also on Drew Lock for snapping the ball early, but there's a partial responsibility on Kupp. Like you gotta be a little bit more aware and get set. And because there was a little bit of a too casual nature to Kupp. So that's what you talk about the operation. The what kills you is that cost 4 points because the difference between the touchdown and the field goal. So that's where I said Surratt cost you 3. The operation involving Kupp and Drew Lock, it wasn't on Helani. Helani hustled over there and he got set. wasn't his fault. But that's where the operation just has to be better. You can, because in the end, they called a hell of a play. How do I know that? Because there wasn't anybody in the picture.
7: Right.
8: When Kupp caught, he was wide ass open. So you know it was a damn good play. They had him in at number 2, meaning counting outside in. They shifted him or motioned him out to number 1, and that caused communication and the handoff of how are they going to cover Kupp. That's why you do those kind of shifts and motions, is to try and create those mistakes. It's like why do you full court press in basketball? Because you want to cause a travel. right? And so why do you shift in motion? Because you want to cause problems and havoc. And so that hell of a call, got to clean up the operation. But you know what? That's the type of thing. Drew Lock probably didn't get a rep on that play either. And that's why he's getting a game ball tonight.
7: Right, right.
8: Because he won the football game with having to execute in without practice. So
7: I think we got a little more meat on the bone on Jadarian Price to talk about. And, you know, the old definition of obscenity from the Supreme Court, they said, I don't really know, but I know it when I see it.
8: I know
7: right?
8: when I see it. Yeah, it was 1963. Yep.
7: I kind of feel that way about running backs, right? Give me the definition of a great running back. I was like, well, I don't know, but I know it when I see it. And I felt like in only 10 carries, hell, in maybe 5 carries, maybe 3 carries, I knew it when I saw it, that this guy can play NFL football at a high level. What impressed you the most about what you saw in just those 10 few carries?
8: His acceleration. I still don't know about the vision. I don't know how he is as an inside runner. I don't know about the physicality. Like, if they want to run duo and just go right over the guard with a bunch of double teams, I'm not sure that he has enough lead in his pants. But they're a wide zone team. And to have that kind of speed on the wide zone, this is why this is their bread and butter run, right? Is the wide zone, and what happens on that run is that let's say you're going a wide zone left, okay? I mean the real disciples of they don't call it outside zone, they call it wide zone because it starts wide, but it may cut back in. And for whatever reason, like Alex Gibbs and all those guys, don't call it outside zone; it's wide zone.
7: Okay.
8: You know, and you say, well, that's just semantics. Getting back to the coaching point, you're telling him that he's gonna open and stretch left. He's gonna take 3 steps to his left. By the time, and he's gonna get the ball. By the time he gets to his 3rd step, he has to make a decision whether he's gonna bounce it. Or whether he's going to turn it and go north up the field. And then if he's going to turn, he makes the decision by the 3rd step, he makes the cut on his 5th step. Got me? 5th step. So that's the outside leg. You know, people always say, well, you put your foot in the ground and then you go. Well, where the hell else are you going to put your foot? Right? You're not going to put your foot in the air and cut, right? So I always thought that was stupid, but I digress. So here's why I like that speed on that. Because he's making his decision by his 3rd step. If he's going to go north, he's going to it'll be on his 5th step. But what is a green light to or a red light to other running backs is a green light to him, because he's like, hey, I see enough of, we're hooking that end man. We've got it, and with a guy like Barner, who's a good blocking edge guy who can handle a defensive end, if you've got a good blocking tight end, he's like, hey, you got enough of him. You're not dominating him, but you kind of in a stalemate, and I will just burst past you guys, both of you. I'll just so I will get to the outside of that block. Now, if Barner just absolutely loses and gets stoned, then he'll make the decision to go up the field. So he has the acceleration to really make the wide zone work. And I'm going to hold out on the ISOs and the inside zone and the duo, some of the other inside plays. They want to play with the fullback, even the lead. I thought, the off-tackle leads, there was a burst there. Even, you know, the 6 yards he gets there, you say, whoa, okay, that's a twitchy dude. But I like him best on the outside stuff, which is what Seattle wants to do. So I think he should have touched the football more today. 10's not enough. And I know he averaged 9.6 carries at Notre Dame. That's touches and carries and catches. So tonight he had 12. But I think I want to push him in the high teens, maybe around 20-ish.
7: Oh, no question.
8: How about you?
7: Oh, I'd love to see him 20. I don't need 25 touches because I don't want to wreck the kid, but I need 20 touches a game. I mean, I need 15 carries, 15 to 17 carries, and 3 to 4 catches a game.
8: You know, Dick, you were at, you know, all the times where I said, and I've got them all of my notes. I haven't condensed them because we come on the air right after that game, but I'll have that more in the morning and tomorrow. But I can remember one time when I was disappointed in Fleury was on a third and it was either third and one or third and two, and they just get an I formation with two tight ends, and they got Emmanuel Wilson in there. And you knew it was a little bit too long for the Barner tush push. And you're just sitting there going, I know this is a lead to Wilson between the tackles. I'd bet my freaking retirement on this.
7: Okay.
8: And, you know, and sure enough, they try and go, off right guard, and they get stuffed for nothing. You know, and I think they had to punt on that one. Don't hold me to that. But I can remember just going, Fleury, that was so predictable. Come on now. So at any event, you know, they got running back problems. And, you know, if you, George Halani, God bless him, you know, all I can say is he didn't fumble. And I'll just leave it at that. If you saw any burst or any make you miss or anything. And, oh, by the way, I understated the play with Sam Darnold. On the play that Darnold got hurt. The Seahawks did a hell of a job of blitz protection. They had the line, the center in the line go left, and Halani, he knew exactly where he's supposed to go. He's going to go to the linebacker up to the right, Robert Spillane, who's coming in the A-gap. And Halani stepped up there, and he got trucked. The concept that the Seahawks were playing, it was man-to-man. They get in bunch right. They've got Cooper Kupp as the innermost of three in a bunch formation. He's going to rub in behind. He's going to get in the wake of the other two, and then he's got an option. He's going to break in or out, but based on the outside, he's probably going to break to the out, and breaking to the out wide open for a first down. Darnold had already started the motion with his hand. He got it up, and he was all the way up his hand. He had to pull the ball down. Even though he was in the halfway, he was in the act of throwing. He had to pull the ball down because George Halani got trucked on that protection. And so the ball was coming out. It was going to Kupp, who was wide open. You're going to get a first down. But now Darnold has to run to his left, and Draymond Jones runs him down. I mean, Abe Lucas did a good job, not great job, as the right tackle blocking Draymond Jones. But Draymond Jones, yes, the former Seahawk, he gets loose. And I guess, you know, from his perspective, that was kind of like, you shouldn't have let me go because now I just knocked your quarterback out of the game. But he ran him down and drove Sam Darnold's knee into the ground, which drove Sam Darnold's femur up through his hip, which caused the injury. But Halani gets an F on that pass block. I won't say an F because that would be like you just didn't even know, like an MA, a missed assignment. Like you just released or didn't know who you're supposed to have, and then you got a free runner. So he didn't allow a free runner, so I'll say not an F, but he gets a D.
7: Well, the magnitude of the play.
8: He got blown up
7: into an F because of the magnitude of what happened on the play.
8: We might not see Sam Darnold until October. I don't know. I mean,
7: who knows?
8: I don't think Mike McDonald has said anything that leads us to think that, but we don't know. We're not out of the woods, right?
7: No, so, we are clearly not out of the woods. Well, Hugh, when we come back in the final segment, I want to get your take on the number one paid wide receiver against the number one paid cornerback in the NFL. How much did they match up, and who won that battle today between Christian Gonzalez and JSN, and some final thoughts from both of us after a spectacular Seahawks win, 13-10. Any win when you lose your starting quarterback in the first quarter is a spectacular win considering it was against the AFC champs. We'll wrap things up coming up next on 93.3 KJRFM.
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7: Welcome back. Final segment. 12-man post-game show after a thrilling Seattle Seahawks win 13-10. This we will remember for a long time. There has been some great, memorable nights at Lumen Field over the last 25 years, but this will go up there considering it's the rematch of the Super Bowl, the banner being unveiled, Sam Darnold getting hurt, Drew Lock coming in being a hero, the defense just holding Drake May, the number two man in the MVP race for better or for worse, whether he

0: in the end. You know, the if you stand two guys in the middle of the ring and the referee holds up one hand, well, in Jigba's, the guy was getting his hand raised because he got the win, and he had, what, 122 yards receiving on what was the total catches?
1: JSN had 122 on eight catches. He was targeted 11 times and a touchdown. Yeah.
0: Now, and now I will say,
1: which, by the way, sorry, Hugh, that's a massive day in a 13-10 game. I mean, well, that's a massive day.
0: Oh, of course. Yeah, and by the way, Drake May, here was a guy who was number one in adjusted net yards per attempt last year, number one in expected points added, number one in completion percentage over expected. There's another one. Number one in all of those stats. But here's an interesting thing. Going into the Super Bowl and the last two games he's played, obviously, has been against the Seahawks. In the 20 games that he played, because he had 17 regular season games and then three postseason games prior to the Super Bowl. They played one extra game that Seattle did not play. Mm-hmm. So he played 20 games of football prior to playing the Seahawks. In those 20 games, he had 10 interceptions. In the fourth quarter alone of his last two games against Seattle, he's had 5.
1: Wow.
0: So think of that. Incredible. That's 20 games times 4, 80 quarters, produced 10 interceptions, and 2 fourth quarters produced 5. So that's what Mike McDonald and those Seahawks are doing to this guy. And we went through, you know, and I'm going to go from a Seahawks perspective. I think it just wears you down. I mean, if we were doing a Patriot postgame show, as I said, those are high school interceptions. Yeah. We're not doing a Patriot postgame show. We're trying to see it from the Seahawks perspective. Is there something about what Mike McDonald and those guys, those 11 guys, obviously there's more than 11 because you're rotating different guys, but the 11 guys that are on the field, is there something about what they're doing that's causing them? I think so. I think it wears on you. And, you know, he just didn't. He forced the Seahawks forced him to be anti-clutch.
1: Well, they were 1-5 against playoff teams last year, and that's the big, you know, millstone around his neck. He's got to be able to beat good football teams because he has not been able to do that yet. Now, every team he's playing isn't going to have Mike McDonald on the other side. Fortunately,
0: wait, say that again?
1: He doesn't. I said he was 1-5 against playoff teams last year in the regular season.
0: In the regular season.
1: In his career. I'm sorry, against playoff teams.
0: He won playoff games to get to the Super Bowl.
1: Correct. In the regular season, in the last 2 years. But Hugh, fourth.
0: He won four playoff games, right, to get to the Super Bowl.
1: He won 3 playoff games.
0: I'm sorry. 3. Yeah. Seattle played 2.
1: Yeah.
0: Yeah.
1: So, 4th and 2 for New England at their own 35 with 3:49 left. Do you go for that or do you punt the ball back to Seattle? Because I think I would have punted that ball.
0: At Seattle's what?
1: 4th and 2 at New England's own 35-yard line. They go for it on 4th and 2 with 3:49 left to go in the football game. I thought we stopped them on 4th down or on 3rd down that they were going to punt the ball away, and they decided not to. I mean, it turned out to be fine for them because they ended up, you know, marching down and they converted that 4th down. But that was a decision that I was surprised to see them, particularly with a limited Seahawk offense. I thought they would try to pin Seattle deep, use their timeouts, use the 2-minute warning, and get the ball back down 3.
0: Yeah, I think I was a little bit surprised. I mean, I wasn't stunned. I think Seattle, you're touching into an area that I think is worth mentioning. I touched on it earlier. I got a little bit more specific. So the Patriots, think of a pitcher. If the Mariners are playing a critical game, and you know, any regular season game in football is the equivalent of 10 regular season games in baseball, right?
1: Yes.
0: Approximately. 10, because you only got 17 regular season games.
1: Right.
0: Got me? So what we saw tonight, imagine if a pitcher was giving up extra base hits from an 0-2 count. You know, 0-1, 0-2. You say, wait a minute, we're 1-2 counts. You're supposed to have an advantage. And the Seahawks worked themselves into advantages. They allowed the Patriots to dig out of the following holes. 1st and 15, 1st and 20, second and 21.

0: It's a win to start the season for the Seattle Seahawks. They were winners on opening night at Lumen Field. That was quite raucous last night. 13-10 is your final score, and I promise I didn't do any cheering or yelling to preserve my moneymaker while I was in the stands last night at Lumen Field for the Seahawks victory.
1: You didn't do any yelling or cheering?
0: None.
1: Really?
0: Well, no.
1: How do you go to a game and not
0: listen
1: yell?
0: To my voice? It's like wrecked as it is. Like, what if I would have screamed and yelled? I got 4 hours to talk today.
1: Man, I don't know how you do that.
0: Well, I've never done that.
1: No.
0: Very easy for me.
1: Oh. No. You couldn't go to a game and not
0: cheer. I mean,
1: cheer.
0: I cheered. I mean, I did a lot of high fives.
1: Okay.
0: You know, well, stuff you like go. That.
1: High know. Fives.
0: But it was mostly.
1: The nonverbal cheer. That's yeah, what they say. That's
0: yeah,
1: what they say.
0: Yeah, I mean, I'm not like most fans, Ashley.
1: Well, I do know that.
0: Yeah, I don't kind of operate that way. But certainly it was exciting. There's no question about it. And certainly, you know, you do pull for, cheer for from the standpoint of here's what I got to do. That, you know, that's not, that's kind of fine. Yeah. I am. But even doing that, you had to raise your voice against all, above all of that noise. And I typically don't go to a lot of games. Probably irritate some people out there. Wait a minute, you can go to all of them and you only go to a few? Yeah, that's kind of what I do. So it was a little bit outside of my normal comfort zone. And I had a great time.
1: Good.
0: And thanks to my buddy Chris, who took me last night, and we had a great time. I loved it. And certainly, though, not exactly how I do things. Usually I got a stack of notes like this high.
1: Yeah.
0: I have one piece of paper,
1: oh.
0: And it's not even finished being filled out.
1: Oh, wow. That is very different.
0: So I think I'm going to lean on Hugh Mellon today for a lot.
1: Well, I listened to his post game, and he has a lot.
0: So did I.
1: Yeah.
0: Yeah. I'm not worried about him having enough, but there might be one of these. I used to work with this guy by the name of Jim Brinson. Love Jim Brinson. Man, did he have great stories.
2: I didn't talk like this, buddy. Hey, buddy. Come on in here, buddy.
1: Hey, buddy.
0: Yeah. He talked like that all the time. And he would sometimes just, he'd start a show and be like, all right, buddy. H is going to talk now. And he would just like turn his mic off.
1: Oh, gosh.
0: He was the host. He didn't bring a lot to the table, to be quite honest, other than this. I might pull a Jim Brinson today. You know, we'll get to Monday morning quarterback, and I'm like, hey, Seahawks went 13-10. Here's you, Millen.
1: I mean, I think that that's kind of how it happens already. There are questions inserted, but it
0: oh,
1: is.
0: Oh, come on.
1: I mean, you ask your questions, but then it is Hugh for minutes at a time. So I think you'll be fine.
0: Yeah, I'm going to be fine. I'm going to lean on him extra heavy today. So Hugh will be with us for Monday morning quarterback, and we certainly do have a lot to discuss. I will just say from a fan perspective, there were a lot of high fives. The noise people can't really appreciate. And I think that if you're yelling, if you are yelling, and almost everybody there is, if you are yelling, you can't appreciate. I don't think you can appreciate how loud it actually really is.
1: Oh, you definitely can, because I've been. It's like
0: okay, wait a minute.
1: Yeah.
0: I'm not saying you can't appreciate it. What I'm saying is, when you're sitting there not doing it, and you're not exerting effort to contribute to the noise, there's a whole other level of appreciation.
1: Okay.
0: Okay. Trust me on this.
1: Okay.
0: You just said you can't go to a game and not scream.
1: Yeah, but I don't do it the whole game.
0: So when you're sitting there and the place is going nuts and the decibel was, as you know, deafening, that's not news to any 12s out there. But I'm sitting there and it's just, I'm just kind of like laughing at like, this is incredible what they're generating. And I was surrounded by a few Patriots fans, all of them on their best behavior. And at one point I kind of turn my shoulders and I look. And there is a Patriots fan in the next row above me. And the look on his face when he finally, because he knew the reputation of the 12s. He knew the reputation of Lumen Field. And I turn around, and only YouTubers and Ashley are going to be able to appreciate this. And this is the look I was getting. He was like, he could not believe, I mean, I don't know how many Patriots games he's gone to. I don't know how many other NFL games that he's gone to. But it is a unique sound that that stadium and that fan and this fan base creates. And the look on his face of like, I mean, you could just read his face. It was like, I know the reputation of this place, but here I am in my Patriots jersey on opening night, and I cannot believe the noise that is being made right now. It was awesome to see that guy, the look on that guy's
1: face.
0: Oh,
1: yeah, I bet. Yeah, I bet. He was going to go home and tell all his friends about it.
0: Yeah. Yeah. Oh, there was definitely a wait till I tell people about this kind of mood. And then the guy sitting next to me, and he, younger fan, with his Gronkowski jersey.
1: Oh.
0: And
1: is he smashing beers on his head?
0: Well, he apparently did some smashing of beers earlier.
1: Okay.
0: Because I think that he got a little wasted because he was very talkative in the first half. And there was this, he was caught in between. He wanted to be so respectful to all the Seahawks fans, but he was also like, I paid a lot of money to be a Patriot fan today, and we talk trash. And so he was, there was this like split that he was between like, I'm going to talk my trash because that's what I want to do, but I want to make sure that everybody else isn't bothered by me. And so he like went out of his way to do this dance for the first half. And then he came back for the second half. And I don't know if it was because he drank too much. I don't know if somebody told him to shut up. I have no idea. But for the second half, he hardly said a word. I mean, at one point, and they were still winning for a lot of the second half. And at one point, I looked down, and he literally was looking through pictures of cabinetry.
1: Oh.
0: On his phone.
1: He decided that was the time to redecorate the kitchen.
0: I think he'd had too much to drink and didn't want to, you know, publicly have a sickness.
1: Oh.
0: I think that's, he was gathering, like, he had to concentrate on it, and then he kind of fought that off and then got to be a little bit of a fan toward the end as they lost. But that was also a unique experience. Like, man, you were awfully talkative earlier, buddy. And now you're just looking at fine cabinetry on your phone. Interesting. It's an interesting transition you've made.
1: That's quite the jump.
0: Anyway, great experience. It was great going as just purely a fan last night. And even though I do it a little differently, I certainly soaked up every drop, and it was a blast.
1: Oh, good. And you did the double dip.
0: And I did the double dip. I did the Mariners during the day. I did the Seahawks at night, and got to see two wins. 13-10, the final score last night. And so we're going to spend our 4 hours pretty much just talking about that. I'll explain more about that in a moment because there are a lot of big topics to discuss. And really, the biggest takeaway has got to be the quarterback situations that we faced last night. Sam Darnold getting hurt on the fifth play of the game last night. And not just hurt, but then when you found out hip injury, you're like, oh, geez.
1: Mm-hmm.
0: Then when he leaves the field immediately and he's not just in the blue tent, then you're like, oh, really? 5 games into the season? And if you felt that way, imagine what Brian Fleury felt, first-time offensive coordinator, wanting to make a great first impression, not just on the fans, but certainly on his head coach, who's, even though very nice guy, Mike McDonald, very demanding of his coaches. So you know he wants to prove, this is my opportunity, this is my golden moment, and now all of a sudden I've lost my quarterback, I've lost some of my playbook for sure, some of my aggression for sure, and now I've got to go with Drew Locke, who didn't get any reps leading up to this game. Didn't play at all in the third preseason game. So certainly...
1: And, did he play in the second one? Because didn't Milroe play most, or at least most of...
0: Yeah, most of the second.
1: He barely played even in the second one.
0: Yeah. So... Obviously prepared from the standpoint of, I know our playbook, and he apparently, according to Drew after the game, had said that he did some of those mental exercises that Jason Garrett spoke about in Hard Knocks, where he would sit in bed and kind of go through the game plan, and that's something that he's either did before or adopted after Garrett spoke to them. So he said that he's been doing a lot of that, but other than that, I mean, Cooper Kupp made a point afterwards to so that we all know what a difficult job that is Drew Lock coming in off the bench, five plays into the season, hasn't had any practice reps, taking on a very good, maybe even great defense in New England. They did go to the Super Bowl a year ago, after all. And they were playing, they were coming out firing themselves last night. And for him to have orchestrated a really solid performance, I mean, he had 113 quarterback rating last night. He was obviously far better in the second half than he was in the first half when he got his legs underneath
1: him. Right, which makes sense.
0: Yeah, exactly. And for him to play as well as he did, I mean, yeah, we're not going to time capsule this thing. Nobody's going to study the Drew Lock game for the rest of time. But in terms of what do you want to see out of your backup quarterback, I mean, that's just a gutty, I'll do what I can. I'll do everything I can, guys. I have some limitations coming into this game, but I'm going to do everything I can to get us across that finish line. And 16 for 22, 187 yards and a touchdown. Drew Lock got the job done last night, so good on him.
1: Yeah, he did. And just the idea, too, you think, you know, as a backup, you're always prepared to go in any situation. But I guarantee you there was no thought by anyone that Drew Lock was going to be in that game at all, let alone in the first quarter. And
0: no.
1: And so for all of them to have made the adjustment, too, because you know, the wide receivers, you're catching from somebody you haven't been catching a lot of passes from. And then for Fleury to have adjusted things and obviously really figured it out in the second half, thank goodness, it was pretty impressive, honestly.
0: Oh, very impressive. Very impressive. I think I did hear Hugh in the postgame show last night saying that Drew Lock deserved a game ball last night for that performance. And so we'll get certainly Hugh's evaluation of that. On the flip side, you have the Patriots quarterback, which obviously is a big story this morning. I can't imagine how big of a story it is in Boston here this morning. They think the world of him. I don't think he has many critics in Boston. Nationally, people do believe he's already elite and is only going to get better. And I took him on my fantasy team.
1: Mm-hmm.
0: And I wasn't planning on taking a quarterback until like the 10th, 11th round. But he was there in the 8th, and I went ahead and grabbed him last night. Shouldn't have started him. Did. And now I'm suffering from it. But in terms of just purely football, he did a nice job of managing the first half of the game, taking what the defense gave him, didn't do anything spectacular, went into the lead at halftime with a 7-0 score, and the stat line looked pretty good. But Drake May has one problem in the National Football League, and maybe we'll find out there was more than one. Maybe we'll find out there's only one problem that Drake May has, and it's Mike McDonald.
1: It's a big problem.
0: That is the problem that Drake May had. I heard Hugh mention this as well. I don't mean to steal his thunder when he comes on at 8 o'clock. But Drake May had 10 interceptions last season for the entire year. And yet in the fourth quarter of the last two games he's played, the Super Bowl and then last night against the Seahawks, he's thrown 5 interceptions.
1: Mm-hmm.
0: 5 interceptions in the fourth quarter alone. So 80 quarters last season, 10 interceptions versus 2 quarters, 5 interceptions against Mike McDonald when he's had a time to adjust his defense in game to what the other team is doing. I mean, bottom line, the Patriots, I mean, they weren't lighting the world on fire, but they were moving the ball. They had the lead. And we're operating our second half knowingly with our backup quarterback who hadn't done much by halftime. And Mike McDonald goes in with his beakers and his, you know, and his Bunsen burners and his potions and his eye of newt. And he gathers everybody and he makes his adjustments and pretty much just took away everything. Now, I know the Patriots had a drive at the end of the game, but he pretty much just said, everything that you had in the first half, you're not going to get in the second half. I'm going to confuse the hell out of you, son. Mm-hmm. I'm going to give you looks that you think that you've come to trust, that you spent the offseason studying the Super Bowl, thinking, well, I'll never fall prey to that again. And then you're going to prepare for us based on that game film that you had from the Super Bowl. And you're going to think that you're making progress. And you were. You adjusted to what I did to you at the Super Bowl. But I'm going to get to halftime. And I'm going to confuse the F out of you for the rest of the second half. And it's not going to get easier the later the game goes. When the pressure ramps up, I'm going to show you looks that you think are this. They're not. They're that.
1: Mm-hmm.
0: And, you know, Hugh's going to be able to explain that better today. But I think he and I are both going to arrive at the same conclusion. Drake May's a really good quarterback. Maybe he's not a great one. Not yet. He's a really good quarterback who has a Mike McDonald problem. And last night, Drew Lock gets a game ball. The Coastalas get a game ball, apparently. And Mike McDonald should give himself one. Because once again, our smarter-than-your coach, head coach, went into halftime and said, we're not giving up a lot, guys, but it's still too much. Here's what we're going to do, and Drake May's not going to beat us. And he ends up throwing three interceptions in the fourth quarter, all of them stupid.
1: Yeah.
0: And the only thing you can say about somebody that was runner-up for MVP, at least this is my conclusion, not being an expert, being in the stands, you know, last night, not being able to pour over the all 22, not that I would know exactly what I'm, how to explain it like you can explain it. But that's my conclusion, that Mike McDonald once again worked his magic, his defense, he knows how to implement his weapons. And Drake May got to the fourth quarter, thought he'd figured some stuff out, and Mike McDonald changed the map on him.
1: I'm picturing Mike McDonald's like game book, and it's like the first quarter, solid defense. Second quarter, hang on. Third quarter, confuse the F out of them.
0: That's fourth like, quarter, win it.
1: Yeah, fourth quarter. But in there, like, it's each one's yeah. got like its divider, and that's how it's
0: yeah,
1: labeled.
0: Yes. I hope so. Yeah. If not before, I hope so now.
1: I hope now.
0: That means he's listening.
1: Yeah.
0: But and then there's no excuse for the final interception. I mean, none. I did get home to watch the game on the replay on an NFL Network. I didn't make it through the whole thing, but then got to see the end this morning. And Chris Collinsworth went on and on, like, just, you can't make that throw. You have a field goal, you have a chance to tie, you got to get that out of bounds. If you don't get it to your receiver, you just can't make that throw. And so, stupid pass by Drake May, but also great play by Josh Jobe.
1: Great play.
0: I mean, for a cornerback to have gotten both those feet inbounds.
1: That's what I was. Everyone was freaking out, and I was like, wait, did he get him in? Did he get him in? Did he get him in? And I was like holding my breath till they showed the replay. It was like, okay, now we can celebrate.
0: Yeah, as I was giving high fives, 995, 996, 997, 998, 999 around the area.
1: Yeah.
0: I also was like, hey, I don't know if he got in or not.
1: Yeah.
0: And then when they finally showed it on the replay, because I think a lot of people were like, did he get in?
1: Yeah, I was like, just end the game. Don't go look at it. Nothing to see here.
0: And then just beautifully, just got, even the first foot,
1: yeah.
0: It looked like he had to contort himself to get the first foot down. And then to like dot the I with the toe on the right foot. Fantastic. Fantastic from Josh Jobe. Not so fantastic from Drake May. I'm sure that Boston talk shows are going to be a lot different than ours here today. Seahawks do win. And, I'm going to take a little bit of credit here. That's exactly what I warned you was going to happen. I mean, it wasn't the exact
1: sloppy,
0: score,
1: yeah.
0: But I knew it was going to be sloppy on both sides. I took the over.
1: Under.
0: Or excuse me, the under on my, I told you from the very first Factor Fiction pick, I want the under. I didn't take it on my first Factor Fiction pick, but we did yesterday. And so I'm demolished the under. But I warned you that's how the game was going to be played. I wasn't surprised at all. And I'm also not surprised that the Seahawks found a way, that they got there. They win the opener 13-10. And as sloppy and gross as the game was at times, it certainly was a thrilling way to start the National Football League season. And so we'll take it 1-0 on the year, and we got 4 hours to analyze it. Let's find out what's on tap.
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0: What a night! What a night at Lumen Field. Nice work, 12s. What a show you put on last night. What a show the Seahawks put on last night as an organization. And even though the game was 13-10 final, thrilling evening. They hung a banner and they win the opener. Coastal is in attendance for the 13-10 win. We'll have Hugh Millen on today from 8 to 9:20. If I haven't promoted that enough. Our QB1 with our first Monday morning quarterback session of a regular season game. And that will be today on a Thursday, starting at 8 o'clock and go until 9:20 today. Greg Bell will join us at 7:05. And, of course, we have a quarterback injury to discuss. Sam Darnold lasts just a few plays into the season before a hip injury that has pretty much everybody in Seattle worried. And so we're going to talk quite a bit about that. We'll hear from Mike McDonald as well, his comments after the game last night. And he sounded optimistic. 49ers-Rams will play tonight in Australia, and so another terrific evening of football that we have in store for us. Major League Baseball only scheduled 5 games all day long and no night games tonight just because they want to avoid the power that is the National Football League on its opening days. And so Rams-49ers, this is a terrific way to start the Thursday night schedule, no question about it. And Mike Sando will make his debut of 2026 with us today at 9:30. College football, Huskies taking on Utah State this Saturday. Cougs will be at Kansas State, 9 a.m. that start for us. And then the biggie, Ohio State versus Texas this weekend, the first huge game of the college football season. Mariners did win yesterday in the doubleheader. 3-2, the final score over the Texas Rangers. And they did gain a game in the divisional standings because the Astros lost as well. So 6 games back with 16 to play. And they will play against the Texas Rangers. Mariners-Rangers, one of those 5 games today. And it's a day game. Back-to-back day games in the middle of the week. Yeah, it never happens.
1: It messes with my schedule.
0: Jake DeGrom will go for them. Logan Gilbert for us. So the third time this season that the two most famous Stetson pitchers, sorry, Corey Kluber, are going to meet this season.
1: Yeah,
0: so
1: it's
0: DeGrom,
1: like they planned that.
0: Yeah, they couldn't have, but yeah, it's as if they did.
1: Yeah.
0: So DeGrom versus Gilbert today at 1:10. Now, normally is when I say coming up next Mariners morning after. And I know that it's a tradition. It's really hard for me as a sports talk show host trying to figure out what people really want to listen to the next day to have an injured quarterback with an unknown future and us do a recap of a baseball game that probably isn't going to make a dent. So I'm not going to do Mariners morning after today. Sorry about it. We'll talk about Sam Darnold next. We will hear from Mike McDonald, his comments after the game. It's Chuck and Ashley with you, Sports Radio 93.3 KJRF.
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0: mess with Ashley's mojo too much, just in case.
1: Could you see, like, that I was like, oh.
0: We can't, if not we're not going to play the Mariners Morning After song after a win, that could throw off the balance of the universe.
1: Are we going to get, now what happens if we never win another game?
0: So I decided, even though I'm not going to really do your traditional Mariners Morning After, I said we should play the song coming back from the break.
1: Because we're now celebrating two wins, so it is good vibrations.
0: Yes. There you go. There you go. Mariners did win yesterday by a final score of 3-2 over the Texas Rangers. I am going to do the ABCs of the M's, but in a short segment later on in the program. But I don't know if I can justify recapping a 3-2 game yesterday that really was attended by only Seahawk fans yesterday. Yeah, as somebody that was in the stadium, it was pretty much just a lot of people that were planning on going to the Seahawk game and probably prepared for the doubleheader well in advance, and then ended up going to a game that, you know, there's not a lot of hope. There's not a lot of hope in that building right now.
1: Yeah,
0: let's just put it that way.
1: Understandable, but hey, they got the win. It was a nail biter, just like the Seahawks. They got the win. Doesn't matter how you do it. You just get the win.
0: Cade Anderson was really good for six innings. Andres Munoz closed it out, and the Mariners do win. And they did pick up a game with 16 games to go on the Astros, who lost last night. But, yes, I am going to make an audible. It is football season, right? I can call an audible at the line of scrimmage.
1: You can.
0: Hard for me to recap a game, a Mariners game at this point, when your quarterback went down in the season opener. So wanted to spend a little bit of time talking Sam Darnold here amongst us before Greg Bell gives us the latest update at 7:05. Darnold goes down with a hip injury. At one point, they were reporting it was an ankle, a knee, and a hip. And then I saw one report that says he's going into evaluation for ankle, knee, hip.
1: They just basically thought his leg fell off.
0: Yeah. Turns out that it is a hip. And, of course, when you hear that, if you're my age, you can't help but think, oh, Bo Jackson.
1: And that's what Hugh brought up in the post game last night, too.
0: Yeah. Whoa, hip injuries, the way he landed, jammed that femur up into the socket.
1: Yeah.
0: What damage done it? Talked to Dick Fain last night, who was great on the post-game show as well. He was beside himself with worry during the game, but felt much better after they got an update from Mike McDonald. Here's his opening statements at his press conference last night.
2: Just a really special night to be a Seahawk, man, and just really, really incredibly proud of our team. Thankful for the 12s. Just the amount of resilience. I mean, think about all the things going on. I think the fourth play, we lost Sam, you know, first-time play caller. I thought Fleury did a great job of adjusting on the flyer off to staff. Drew Locke deserves a gigantic shout-out for playing, you know, clean football. And you know, we'll improve our operation. It's really everybody on board, but we can get so much better very quickly. I think with Sam, we got some great news back. It's, let's just say it's good news right now, so it's, I know, still, just, you know, our thoughts and prayers with Sam. We love him. And the guys really pulled through for him. And then defensively, I thought the guys really fought. You know, these first games were tricky in terms of who's got answers for what and all that. So I thought we played incredibly hard. Stuck together. You know, our staff did a great job of finding answers as the game went on. And Nehemiah Pritchett played a dynamite game. And then, you know, I'm just really happy for Josh, just, you know, playing all the way to the very last play, man. It's really, really remarkable. So proud to get the win, but also understand it's the first game, and we have a really great opportunity here to take our game to the next level. But we talk about the 26 Seahawks and understanding our identity and who we are. I think that definitely revealed the type of team that we have—a resilient, tough bunch that sticks together. So I'm really proud of the effort, and just really proud to be a Seahawk today. So.
0: Well, I'm glad Nehemiah Pritchett got mentioned in the very first statement, the opening statement, without receiving a single question, that he wanted to make sure Nehemiah Pritchett, Josh Jobe both got mentioned. Probably should have mentioned Julian Love, too, because he was phenomenal last night in the game in the opening statements. But, of course, once the media horde heard him say, we got great news on Sam, of course the first question was, what's the great news on Sam?
2: At this point, we were able to rule out a fracture. So there's some more tests to be done. And so that's what I'm saying when it's positive. So, but I know it's we're still working through all that. But right now, I think fracture's out, which is great news.
0: Okay.
1: No fracture.
0: If I'm to understand this, and I am no doctor.
1: What? I have always called you Dr. Chuck.
0: Well, you know, that's just because of my style.
1: Oh.
0: Yeah. That's just because of the flair that I bring to life.
1: Okay. Yes, that's exactly why I think know, I do it.
0: Dre understands. Jay, he understands.
1: Yep, I see.
0: You
1: I
0: might
1: see.
0: Not be picking up what I'm putting down, but a lot of the audience does.
1: No, definitely.
0: So I am no medical doctor, even though a lot of people call me Dr. Chuck because of my style. Yeah. But a fracture, we're talking like season ending and potentially career ending. That's when he says, we got great news. He's still probably going to miss a lot of time.
1: Yeah.
0: Now we're going to find out. And I'm sure Greg Bell's got some more information for us at 7:05. He's probably going to miss a lot of time. He's probably going to miss a chunk of the season this year. But a hip fracture could mean, like, career's over.
1: Yeah.
0: So
1: that's a long, long, long recovery.
0: Right. So that's what he meant by great news. And, yes, up close and personal. That doesn't sound like very great news. Missed an entire game. I don't know when he's going to be back. You don't have any news for us. But it's a lot better than having to walk in, meet with the doctors, and they're like, it's not good.
1: Right.
0: Like, you don't want that message on opening night in defense of your Super Bowl championship. So, fingers crossed, they're going to get some more information, more evaluation, and Sam's going to be all right. As good a job as Drew Locke did last night, and I thought he did a really good job under the circumstances, if not a great job under the circumstances, you need Sam Darnold to win this year. To win at the level you want to win.
1: That's all what I think too. And it's so funny because all these people, and this, there's a lot of people on social media who are like, well, Drew Locke basically looks just like Sam Darnold. They're the same quarterback. It's like, well, no, they're not the same quarterback. They're not out there doing the same thing. Drew Locke did a good job to help this team get a win.
0: I think maybe great job.
1: Yes.
0: Great
1: okay. job. I'll give great job to give this team a win, but I don't feel as confident in this team with Drew Locke, and that's not a knock on Drew Locke. That's just praise on Sam Darnold. Yeah. I feel much more confident with Sam Darnold.
0: Yeah, yeah, yeah. It's a big blow.
1: Yeah.
0: If Sam Darnold's going to miss some time. There's no question about it. The national perspective on this team has been so wrong for a while, but I think this morning driving in and listening to the various shows, I think maybe now I understand why they're missing the boat on the Seattle Seahawks. I'll explain that next. 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

0: All right, Greg Bell's going to join us today at 7:05, as he does most every day. Latest on Sam Darnold and many other things, including his reaction, what he saw in the opener last night. A 13-10 win over the New England Patriots. Wasn't the prettiest thing in the world, but it was certainly thrilling all the way down to the wire. Josh Jobe with the big interception of Drake May. Three interceptions thrown by the quarterback in the fourth quarter alone last night. And so the Seahawks have started their defense of the crown with a 13-10 win over the New England Patriots on opening night in the National Football League. And everyone was watching. Every single person out there that loves football was watching the game last night. And I think I sort of a light bulb went off this morning because, I mean, I'm telling you right now, the national perspective, there are a lot of good national guys. I think a lot of people just throw the national analysts into a bag altogether. There are a lot of national guys that do a lot of homework and say a lot of great things about the Seahawks and have the Seahawks in the proper perspective. But there's an awful lot of them as well where there's just not enough time in the day to invest, and they only watch us when we play primetime football. That's the only time they really watch us. And what typically thrives for the Seahawks is Mike McDonald's defense.
1: Right.
0: And nationally, because people are a bit lazy, a high-powered offensive team always draws more praise and accolades than a team that's led by its defense. So much so that you can have a great defense. Our offense was third in scoring a year ago. And I don't think any of the critics, any of the non-believers in the Seahawks understand that.
1: Yeah.
0: We were third in scoring offensively a year ago. Eighth in yards. Now, the defense helped us score more.
1: True.
0: Robbie, because of player position, Michael Dixon helped us score more. You know, stuff like that.
1: Yeah.
0: Special teams.
1: It all plays a part.
0: All plays a part. But when you're only watching five games of a team and you see a game like last night and it's 13-10 and you give all the credit in the world to Mike McDonald and his schemes, but you're not giving credit enough to how great the entire operation is moving at this point. And so last night was one of those, we lost our quarterback in the first four plays. Our backup is coming in without any reps on this giant stage, and he's just trying to survive out there until he can get into the rhythm, which he did in the second half.
1: Yes, he did.
0: But we still only put up 13 points, and that's never going to do it for a lot of the national hosts out there. They look at it as a team that is vulnerable. Where we get to see Mike McDonald every day for the last 3 years, every game for the last 3 years. We know how amazing the operation is. And in Mike, we trust not just as a defensive mind, but as the runner of an organization. The other people don't have that perspective. And so I was thinking from this, look, teams can win a championship. They can. And you might not believe that is legitimate. The Texas Rangers won a couple of years ago a world title, and I spent the entire postseason telling you this is not a legit champion. They had the worst bullpen that has ever been on a World Series champion. They were terrible. They were terrible before that season. They were terrible immediately after that season. They were actually terrible in the moment. But for whatever reason, they got on a roll. And they ended up riding their weakness to a championship that year. They got into the playoffs, playoff caliber team, and they rode their weakness into a championship. So you can, I think, take a world champion and maybe not believe that that team was championship worthy. I've done it before. So I'm not going to criticize somebody for not believing that a champion, that might have been a little flukish.
1: Mm-hmm.
0: It can happen. But unless you've been following this McDonald story, this McDonald Schneider story, this team, unless you've been watching them every day,

0: ignorant fools who are paid to talk nationally about sports that don't really know.
1: Yeah, because they take the easy things that jump out at them, just like Sam Darnold saying, I don't feel like I really contributed to that Super Bowl win. I mean, that's what he said, right?
0: Right.
1: Then they're all like, see? So now you've got all these people, see, Sam Darnold, you don't need Sam Darnold. It's like, well, hold on. He was talking about that game in particular. The defense was
0: incredible.
1: Defense
0: dominated to such a degree.
1: Yes.
0: I could have quarterbacked that game.
1: Yes. But they take that. They're like, well, there you go. See, you don't need him.
0: Yeah.
1: He's not any good. He even said he didn't contribute. So has he really won a big game? I mean, that's basically what they're saying.
0: It's so laughable. You do have to just laugh it off.
1: Yeah.
0: Don't get angry about it.
1: No, it's not worth it.
0: Just laugh it off. Fools. I mean, you got to have pity for people. Like, when you see somebody that is trying to parallel park and they...
1: Oh, gosh. The worst.
0: You know, you can be angry that they've gone 19 times and they haven't changed the way that they're turning the wheel.
1: Yeah.
0: Or you can just pity them. That poor fool.
1: Yeah.
0: Please just don't hit another person with your car.
1: That's
0: okay?
1: Right. Or another car.
0: Greg Bell next, plus your headlines on KJR.
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0: quick look was closed. Throwing it up in the end zone. Did he get the feet down? Job! Yes! A pick! A terrible decision! Josh Job!
1: Oh, Mike Tirico on the call last night. NBC, that's right, national game. You put the Super Bowl champs on the big national stage is what you do.
2: Yeah, you do.
1: Yeah, to start the season.
2: Then look what happens.
1: Yeah, look
2: we
1: what
2: play
1: happens.
2: Sloppy football and find a way to win.
1: That's what champs do. So champion-like.
2: So champion-like.
1: We don't even
2: mean to be cheap. Like, we're not go like, you know, it just happens. We're just out there like, oh, was that? Is that what champions do? We're just out there playing football, man.
1: We just stumble into being champion.
2: Yeah.
1: Like,
2: whoopsie doodle.
1: Yeah, poor Patriots fans. They were champion like once upon a time, years ago.
2: Yeah. They had some guy that was a pretty good quarterback.
1: I can't remember
2: his name. Doesn't ring a bell right now, but
1: whatever happened to him?
2: Great
1: you never
2: question.
1: See him anymore.
2: No, never.
1: He's never around anymore. Probably got fat and ugly.
2: I think he works for Pizza Hut.
1: Is that what happened?
2: I think he works for Pizza Hut.
1: I didn't
2: Hut.
1: Even think he ate pizza.
2: I think he's a delivery guy for Pizza Hut, if
1: wow.
2: I recall.
1: That seems like a drop-off. A
2: little bit.
1: Yeah. No offense to Pizza Hut delivery guys.
2: No,
1: you're
2: but
1: awesome.
2: When you are a Super Bowl winning quarterback.
1: Yeah.
2: It's a jump down.
1: Oh, boy. Oh, boy. I bet you as a pizza delivery guy, though, he's got the biggest chip on his shoulder of any pizza delivery guy. I bet you when people slight him about his time that it takes him, he takes it personally and he proves them wrong the next time. That's what I'm betting. Great morning to you all. It is our 7 o'clock hour here on a Thursday. That's right. Thursday, we're recapping an NFL football game, a real one, like a regular season game. It happened on a Wednesday night, and it was glorious. The experience, certainly. Once again, the National Football League puts on a great show. Once again, Seattle puts on a great show. You people know how to step up for a major event, I'll tell you that. The Seahawks organization put on a great show last night. And even though we didn't watch the cleanest up-and-down football game you've ever seen in your entire life, it kind of goes hand in hand with the start of a football season these days, college or pro. I spent some time talking about this leading up to the game last night. College football, I think every victorious coach over the weekend said, hey, we got a lot to clean up. That was the first thing that came out of their mouths after winning their first game of the season. And then they said, but credit to those guys in that locker room because they came together and they pulled off the win. And I don't know if Mike McDonald necessarily put it in that order, but he said the same thing last night.
2: Yeah.
1: And that's just modern-day football right now. Just the first couple of games takes a little longer, I think, maybe to get into rhythm than maybe it once did when guys played more in the preseason.
2: Yeah.
1: I forecasted it for you. I thought it was going to be sloppy. I thought it was going to be low-scoring. That was the case. But like champions, the champs found a way to pull it out in the end, picking off Drake May three times en route to a 13-10 win. And, of course, that is our top story in our Frost Brewed Coors Light headlines. Frost Brewed Coors Light, cold as the Rockies. But we have some other headlines to get to before Greg Bell joins us with the latest Sam Darnold injury information here in 2 minutes. 49ers-Rams play tonight in Australia, second game of the National Football League season. National stage to themselves tonight. They'll be playing it in Australia, and it should be a fantastic matchup. Nick Bosa and George Kittle have been cleared to play, so they will participate in this game tonight. Aaron Donald will not for the Los Angeles Rams. Kickoff there is at 5:30. College football, Huskies taking on Utah State Saturday. Cougs will be in Manhattan, Kansas to take on the Wildcats. And Ohio State and Texas play this Saturday as the first monster game of the brand new college football season. Mariners did win last night, yesterday afternoon, I should say. Played their part in the Seattle doubleheader. We got two wins yesterday, Mariners 3, Rangers 2, and the Astros did lose last night. So you did gain a game. Of course, you only have 16 to play, and you're still six games out in the American League West. There are only five Major League Baseball games on the entire schedule today, and not really any They're going head-to-head for a little while, but obviously there's a tip of the cap that Major League Baseball gives to the National Football League. We don't have a chance. We don't have a chance if you're going to put a big football game on tonight. So they don't try to schedule against it. They've learned their lesson. But the Mariners and Rangers will play for the second straight day. Another day game today. You never see that midweek, but you're going to see it today. Jacob DeGrom for the Rangers, Logan Gilbert for the Mariners. The Stetson pair will match up for the third different time this season. First pitch is at 1:10. All right, those are your headlines. Let's now talk to Greg Bell.
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4: Good morning.
1: All right. Well, what'd you think of opening night? What's your big takeaway from opening night? And don't say the injury. We'll get into that in a moment.
4: Yeah, a lot happened. I think the defense is going to put them in games to win. The same situation throughout the season. Even when they lose their starting quarterback, their defense is good enough to win. And it's hard to do that in the NFL. But I really, as I was watching the game in the fourth quarter, I was really thinking, you know what, they probably won this game last training camp in the summer of 2025, because that's when they really cemented this belief among each other and this trust among each other and the walk and talks and the what is your why and tell me about your family. And that started in earnest last summer, 2025. And it got them to believe into each other and be really close and bonded. And we talked about how that's the reason they won the Super Bowl. The players and coaches swear to that's the reason they won it all last year. And that's the reason they won last night. Even as bad as it was, with a backup quarterback having to play 58 minutes of the game or 57 minutes of the game, even with going nowhere and getting shut out in the third quarter and the mistakes they made and they handed the Patriots their 10 points with just really bad mistakes, they had a belief they were going to win the game. And Cooper Kupp talked about that. He says, you know, I've been in the league now 11 years. Teams at the end of games either think they're going to lose or they think they're going to win. And there's many teams around the league, and he didn't name names, but he said, you know teams that just can't win those games and perpetually lose, and other teams just expect it. They expect they're going to win the game. And he said last night we expected we'd win. We'd find a way to win. And that expectation, he said, is the reason they won last night. And that belief, that expectation, that goes all the way down to that 4th-and-1 call. I thought the most interesting play, given all the context last night, was 12 minutes left, 4th-and-1 at the plus 45, the Patriots 45-yard line.
1: And they didn't barner it.
4: Exactly. Exactly. You knew where I was going.
1: Yeah.
4: The new offensive coordinator didn't bring in Barner for the barnyard tush-push play. Brian Fleury had done that earlier in the game, and that's when they had this really mysterious offensive offside call, and then they ended up having to punt when they got pushed back to 4th-and-6. And Drew Locke said he was surprised when the play call came in. He's like, okay. He said it was like pat in the ass that my new offensive coordinator was telling me, we're going to have you throw for this on 4th down, down 10-3 with 12 minutes left. And then, of course, he throws it. Jackson Smith and Jigba was his third read, Locke said. Scans the field, and the NFL Offensive Player of the Year and All-Pro wide receiver is by himself in a gap in the Patriots' zone defense, just turns his route into a little hitch route. And Locke hits him, and he turns about a 5-10-yard pass into a 45-yard touchdown by outrunning 4 Patriots. And now it's 10-10, and here they go. Mm-hmm. The belief and the momentum and the crowd, and yeah, belief is why they won the game. And it was even Brian Fleury believing in his backup quarterback on 4th-and-1.
1: Drew Lock, to step into that situation, I mean, can you put in perspective how difficult that would be for him and how much it was appreciated in the locker room last night?
4: Yeah, I mean, there's a reason why when teams lose their starting quarterback, they lose games and seasons, right? How many times have we seen, well, they were a good team, but then their quarterback got hurt. Lock has now done this. Last night was the first time he's had meaningful snaps for the Seahawks since the end of the 2023 season. Remember the night, Monday night against Philadelphia when Geno Smith was hurt? The Eagles are the defending Super Bowl champions, and Locke just came in and won the game and played the entire game and wins it on a two-minute drill at the end of the game. And now he does this last night. He went to the Giants in between there and got to start when Daniel Jones was hurt in 2024 and it didn't go well. But for the Seahawks, I mean, Drew Lock's entire career, I mean, he lost his job after his first two seasons in Denver. He's had 6 years of being a backup quarterback. But for the Seahawks, he's been wondrous in those spots. And I asked him last night, you don't get any reps. The starting quarterback gets all the reps in the NFL in game week. He does scout team. I said, how do you stay prepared and sharp and always ready for the game plan when you don't get to run any of the plays? And he told me he has a whiteboard. I wrote a story in the News Tribune I published this morning. He has a whiteboard that he keeps next to his bed at home. And he says he draws the plays. I said, literally draw? And he goes, yeah, I literally draw the plays on a whiteboard I keep next to my bed. And he draws every single play, erases it, draws the next play. Every single play in the game plan he sketches out to get it cemented into his head because he doesn't get to run them on the field, so he's got to run them through his mind. And he writes them down and erases them and then writes on the next one. He said his wife at 3.5 years, Melanie, she understands now, okay, this is what he does when it's time for bed. So he just turns, kisses her, says, I love you. And she goes and rolls over, goes to sleep, and he stays up for another hour drawing plays on the whiteboard. And then he comes home every day. They have two children, 2.5 years and younger. He comes home every day, and their 2.5-year-old has written all over the dry erase board, the whiteboard, and because the wife has entertained the kid all day while he's been at work. So he has to erase the son's doodling, and he smiles and says, this is why I do it, and does his plays again. Every night and every morning, he says, through the entire season, he does every play on the whiteboard every night and every morning. And it paid off last night.
1: It paid off last night. Did just enough. He was really good. He was really good under the circumstances. He was great. Last night, and I'm thinking yet about Brian Flory, because here you go. This is your first opportunity to call plays and be a part of a world champ, and there's some pressure involved with that. I mean, you could get blamed if it doesn't go the way, and you only put 13 points on the board, and there's a lot to wonder about, you know, why this guy wasn't used more, why that guy wasn't used more, but man, it's like he got catfished. I mean, he was getting ready for a blind date, and he was so excited about it. And whoever showed up at the door wasn't who they said that they were, and he had to make changes on the fly. So how much credit do we give to Brian Flurry despite only putting 13 points on the board last night?
4: You're right. I mean, during the game, I was baffled that they didn't keep giving the ball steadily to Jadarius Price. It's like they still had bubble wrap on him and the regular season had started. The whole reason they preserved him in the preseason was so he would play in the regular season and he'd get the ball and run for 13 yards, and that's the last time he touched the ball on the drive. He'd run for 12 yards, the last time he touched the ball on the drive. He runs for 8 yards, and the next play, they try to throw it on first and 10, and Drew Lock gets sacked and drive's ruined. And I was just watching it going, give Price the ball like 3 or 4 times in a row and see where you go. And Price was just such a fits and spurts guy last night. I talked to him after the game about that. He goes, yeah, that was tough to get into a rhythm, but I think the entire offense was that way because we kept having penalties, and we kept every time we'd go forward, we'd go back, and we were just sputtering as an entire offense. And then I realized like 3/4 through the game, like you said, Brian Flurry was dealt an entire set of cards that he wasn't prepared for. It's like he had to turn in his entire hand and got dealt a whole new set of cards. And he didn't prepare for any of that. His game plan went out the window in the 5th play of the game when Sam Darnold left. And so he was improvising on the fly for having never done it before with a quarterback who had never run any of the plays all week. And in fact, the 4th-and-1 play that we talked about earlier, it wasn't even in the game plan. They never ran that play in practice for this game. It's one of those deep installs from May and June minicamp plays. And that's how Locke says, okay, I didn't draw this on my whiteboard, but all right, let's try this play. And that was, yeah, it was, I bet Brian Fleury's saying, these aren't the conditions I was scheduled to do. We won the game, so okay, let's go from here. But he has some improvement to do, and number one to me is to give the ball steadily to your first-round draft pick instead of parking him in the garage most of the game.
1: Greg Bell is with us, our Seahawks insider, as we talk about the first game of the year, a 13-10 white-knuckler against the New England Patriots last night to start the season at 1-0. Certainly we want to save time for Sam here at the back end of our conversation here today. But let me stay on the game for at least one more question. I want to talk about the secondary, which obviously is banged up right now and had to play some parts that maybe you didn't want to play a couple of weeks ago. But it wasn't just the Josh Job interception. He made an amazing tackle late in that contest on a run play. I thought Rodney Thomas was really good last night. I mean, Coach brought up Nehemiah Pritchett in his opening statements, how great a game that he played last night. And then Julian Love might have played the best game of any Seahawk last night in the game. So how do you feel the secondary stepped up and performed under the circumstances last night?
4: It was the guy who gained the most that it will last the longest last night on defense was Nehemiah Pritchett. Remember, we talked about if they liked what Pritchett was giving them in training camp, they would have never gone down the Terry on Arnold rabbit hole. They would have never signed Trevon Diggs. They would have never had Noah Igbinoghene with the starters, who they ended up cutting anyway, and he's now with the Cleveland Browns. They didn't like his tackling, and he tackled in the open field a couple times last night. And that's what they wanted to see most of all, and he did it. And then the play on the ball, Rodney Thomas created the interception, but Pritchett still had to have a somewhat of athletic play and good reaction to change direction on that deflected pass for the interception. But Pritchett gained the most. Pritchett allowed Witherspoon to play inside at nickel, which we said that that's where McDonald wanted him to play. The entire game, I don't know, I didn't track it, but I bet Witherspoon was nickel on damn near 100% of the plays last night. So Pritchett, in being able to hold his own and McDonald trusting him, allowed McDonald to play defense the way he wanted to. Now, I will say this. It was startling how different this game last night was from the Patriots handling the blitzes of Witherspoon out of nickel than it was in the Super Bowl. I mean, they must have sent Witherspoon on at least 10 blitzes from the nickel inside slot. And nine times, I think, they got a first down on it. I can only remember once on third down in the first half that Witherspoon affected Ney on a blitz and forced an incompletion, and they had to punt. I think they were like 9 for 10 converting when Witherspoon was blitzing. And they just kept quickly throwing it outside where he came from. There's an old adage in the NFL that you throw to where the blitz comes from. And they were throwing to the side that Witherspoon was blitzing from, sometimes from inside the slot area where he was coming from, and it worked. They'd learned from the Super Bowl how to deal with Witherspoon's blitzing, because Witherspoon blitzed way more out of nickel in the Super Bowl last year than he did the entire season. Remember, we talked about he's only like a 12% blitzer last year after being 26 as a rookie a couple years ago. Well, last night, it was the most I've seen him blitz in a long time. Mm-hmm. And for that matter, McDonald blitzed the hell out of May. He had Greg Thomas blitzing. He had Julian Love blitzing. He had Pritchett blitzing. I mean, they were blitzing the hell out of him, and they still didn't affect him for much of the game. May was 10 of his first 12. He was cruising until he wasn't. Right. In the fourth quarter, Drake May looked like the Super Bowl Drake May. Three interceptions, three sacks, five tackles for losses by the Seahawks in the fourth quarter alone. May had never thrown three interceptions in a game. He threw three in the fourth quarter. I do have to say, since we brought up Drake May, or I did, I heard you guys, you and Hugh, talking yesterday about some certain Seahawks observer in town dismisses Drake May. Yeah, I dismiss him again this morning because I don't think he, when the chips are down against the Seahawks, he stinks. I don't know how he finished second in the MVP voting last year, where I've seen him in the Super Bowl and then in the fourth quarter last night. That throw to end the game that Job intercepted was one of the worst throws I've ever seen in the NFL, given time and circumstance. Not just the physical throw, which was terrible, but even the decision to throw. He was running backwards and then chucked it into the end zone, and it wasn't even close to being out of bounds. I mean, that ball should have been in section 180 in the Hawk's Nest.
1: Yeah.
4: It should have never been near Josh Job. That's easy for me to say because I don't have a guy in my face. But given the circumstances, you have a field goal in your pocket to send it to overtime with 21 seconds left. You even take the sack there against what he did. That right. was just an egregious mistake.
1: Yep.
4: An NFL quarterback should never even have attempted that pass, and it gave the Seahawks the win. But that was the pressure that everybody put on. I mean, every guy on the team was blitzing May by the end of the game, and it finally showed up in the fourth quarter.
1: All right, in our remaining time, what's going on with Sam?
4: Well, I went to Harborview Medical Center because they don't have a CAT scan machine in the stadium. They have x-ray machines, but not CAT scan. They wanted to see if there was any fracture in the hip area, and McDonald called it great and then backtracked a little bit to good news that there's not a fracture. Now, there'll be an MRI today, probably this morning, that'll determine whether there's any soft tissue issue, labrum, connective tissue in the hip. They don't know that yet, but they know it's not a fracture, which is what their first concern was. So I stupidly but prematurely asked, and I was just trying to get a gauge for how serious the issue was. I asked them in 11 days, they don't play again until the 20th of September at Arizona, is there any possibility that he could play? And I thought maybe an answer would give me an indication of how serious it was. I thought maybe McDonald would say, well, he's probably going to miss a couple weeks, but it could have been worse. And he said, we don't know yet. It's way too early. Let's see what the tests are today. So there should be more news coming out today about it. But, yeah, it looked bad. Draymond Jones, of all people, I didn't know Draymond Jones was still in the league, let alone sacking guys. He did nothing for the Seahawks at $51 million. He came down and all his body weight came onto the right leg of Darnold. I think most of us saw that. And the way Darnold limped to the sidelines from the start, I thought, well, he's not playing the rest of the game. And then goes into the tent and limps with Dr. Calfan back in the locker room. I'm totally spitballing here, but it would not surprise me, especially how Drew Lock played, that they'd go very conservatively with Darnold next week and even to the third week. We'll see.
1: Oh, I'll take that right now. I will sign up for Sam Darnold's back week four. Yeah, let's do that.
4: In the way Locke has performed now twice in a pinch, beating defending Super Bowl champions and winning the Super Bowl rematch, I think you're right. They would, in the aggregate, they think that would be the best, well, maybe not a best case, but not too bad.
1: Well, there was no chance in 20 minutes we were going to cover everything we could have covered here from this evening last night, the game itself, but I think we did a pretty good job. So, thank you, sir, and we'll be listening at 10 o'clock, and you do your best in 2 hours to cover everything that happened last night.
4: Yeah, I will try to do that for sure. The Kozlas were in the locker room last night. They got the game balls, and Neil Kozla on Twitter X, if no one's following it, said, what a game, what a city, what a fan base, what a day. Yeah, I talked at length with him after the press conference yesterday. He's a very engaging, interesting, vibrant guy, only 33 years old, and he's the point man. He's the detail guy that John Schneider and Mike McDonald will be talking to the most.
1: All right,
4: have
1: man.
4: Have a good Thursday.
1: All right, thanks. You too. Thank you. Greg Bell, our Seahawks insider, of course, a lot more. He's got a lot more for you at thenewstribune.com that we couldn't get to. I mean, there's so many things to discuss from that game last night. We haven't even brought up the Cooper Kupp catch last night, which was unbelievable. The throw was great, too, but the catch was just exquisite. I don't even know how he pulled it off. So we're going to talk to Hugh about that, certainly, between 8 and 9:20 today on Monday morning quarterback. But I do want to, in our next segment, we got Fact or Fiction. Mm-hmm. I got to stay on this. I want to talk about Sam and Drew Lock and the potential for Drew to be playing for this team for a few more weeks going forward. 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
8: And now.
9: Gonna look, go in the air, go right that way. Great call, Chris. Jackson, Smith, and Jigba is gone. Touchdown.
10: Man, was that a beautiful play.
11: Beautiful play, not a good call.
10: Oh my gosh. That was like Barry Sanders like. That was like, how did he slip through there? How did he? And now, he was being chased by 91. So it's not like he was being chased. JSN's not known for his, like, outright foot speed. But he pressed that turbo button. He certainly pulled away from that guy. But the way that it, you ever see those videos of, like, those snakes that are chasing the, you know, the rabbit?
11: Oh, yeah.
10: And they just somehow just like escape and get through all of those snakes that are chasing them. That's what it was like. And he just like slithered through the entire Patriots secondary. It was a great play call and a great, I mean, it's just a great receiver doing great things out on the football field. That was beautiful.
11: Yes, great play call, great execution, not a great call of the play.
0: You have, I mean, again, it is on TV, but you have no clue what's happening if you hear, if you just hear that.
10: That's true. Mike Tirico on the call. Maybe Chris talked far too into the pre-snap.
0: Probably.
10: But JSN with 8 catches, 122 yards on a night where he only scored 13 points. The guy's just amazing. And Drew Lock was great last night. We'll have time to talk about this, I'm sure, throughout the course of the week. I certainly want to get Hugh's thoughts on it. I got to do Fact or Fiction in a minute, so I'm not going to be able to get too much into it. But I appreciate that there are a lot of people on the text line that have a lot of faith in Drew Lock and that this isn't a big loss. If Sam's going to miss some time, I think it's a big loss.
0: I mean,
10: I picked the Seahawks to go 15-2 yesterday. I got three homers that were on a round table with me, and they thought I was crazy for picking the Seahawks to go 15-2. But that was with Sam Darnold. I mean, I think Drew Lock can, with this defense, you're going to make the playoffs, but you need Sam Darnold to win a Super Bowl.
0: Yeah, I think a lot of people just, it's still that don't want to give Sam enough credit. Yes, Drew Maybe. Is a viable backup. He's a good backup. He can, it's not like, oh God, season's over, we're never going to win a game, but
10: right.
0: You got to give Sam credit. He is a better quarterback.
10: We need Sam.
0: Yeah.
10: Let's play Fact or Fiction.
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10: Uh-oh. I don't want to mention any names, but there's a radio show on this station that's won Fact or Fiction 2 years in a row.
0: Uh-oh.
10: And is off to a 1-0 start.
0: Uh-oh.
10: And that was, now that's a pick. 23 points on the over-under when the over-under's 40. That's a blowout. That's a Fact or Fiction blowout. I authored a blowout.
0: Yeah, there was a mistake on one of the betting sites that put the over under at 4.5, and you almost could have gone under that.
10: Yeah, that would have been bold. No, this one's going under 4.5.
0: Under 4.5.
10: 3-0. That's the final score.
0: I mean, wasn't too far off.
10: This is going to be a 2-2 tie.
0: That's right.
10: That's my prediction.
0: That's right.
10: All right, so we're off to a 1-0 start on the season with our pick yesterday. And so feeling good. It's Ashley's pick today. Time to play some Fact or Fiction. What you got back there?
0: I am going to go to the NFL. And I mean, especially, you've talked about it a lot. Softy talked about it a lot. Like, this first week is going to be sloppy. But there are some teams that aren't very good. And then there are some teams that I think are just going to be flat out bad.
10: Mm.
0: I think Atlanta is going to be flat out bad.
10: Do you?
0: And they are 3-point underdogs at Pittsburgh. Give me Pittsburgh. -3
10: Okay.
0: Versus the Falcons.
10: All right. That means the Steelers have to win by 4 points or more in order for Ashley to be right. And now we kick into game mode. This is how it works, in case you're just joining us. You're going to text Fact if you agree with that pick. You're going to text Fiction if you disagree with it. You are the only thing that matters. You, the listener, you're the only contestants. We're just foils in this game to make you happy. I mean, we don't get anything out of it. We won Fact or Fiction 2 years in a row. We haven't even gotten a pat on the back.
0: Oh, did you not get a raise?
10: No.
0: Oh. I shouldn't tell you I did then, right?
10: Oh, geez, man.
0: They said no, that you I was shouldn't the reason have. We won.
10: So, what you want to do is you want to play every single time that we play. You got a chance at $10,000, but you got to be the best Fact or Fiction player, which means you got to play the most. You got to get the most right. You can also win a $1,000 weekly cash prize, and all that takes is one accurate forecast during the course of our week. 20 opportunities to get into that drawing, and here's the kicker. Every time you are right, you get an extra entry into the drawing. So you could get 20 entries into the drawing where your friend, Skeeter, he only got 2 in.
0: That's because he is just loafing around being lazy.
10: Doesn't mean Skeeter won't win. Just means you got a better chance to win that $1,000. So go ahead and play often, play right now, by texting Fact or Fiction to 49451. Again, if you're right, we enter your name into that drawing for that $1,000 weekly cash prize. The entire thing brought to you by Lucky Eagle Casino and Hotel, where every day feels lucky. Lucky Eagle Casino and Hotel, once again, our sponsor of Factor Fiction. Ashley is taking the Pittsburgh Steelers -3, means the Steelers have to win by 4 points or more at home against the Atlanta Falcons on Sunday. If you agree, fact to 49451. If you disagree, fiction to 49451. Your next chance to play comes up at 11:35 this morning with Greg Bell and Jessamine McIntyre. Coming up next, we always hear from Mike on the mic. I know we've already heard some audio from Mike McDonald, but that had to do with Sam Darnold and the injury evaluation immediately after the game. We'll hear from him in other areas next. 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

0: Yeah, I actually think I want to give our team a lot of credit because, you know, things weren't really going our way going into half, but we didn't panic. We still liked our plan. You know, we didn't need to change what we were doing or anything like that. We wanted to stick to what we were doing. And I think the guys were just about, you know, they were really excited to go back out there and play, which was, you know, really a tribute to our leadership, our coaches, our communication as a staff. So I was pleased with that process.
1: Oh, it's the little things. Oh, my God. Yeah. I still just love every time I hear Mike McDonald talking over Mike McDonald.
2: It's the best.
1: And you just absolutely nailed it. I don't know if you did it on purpose, but as soon as he was done with the clip, McDonald comes in
2: boom.
1: With the...
2: boom.
1: Oh, my gosh. They got to be two of my favorite people of all time.
2: I think you're right.
1: Oh, man. I think every Mike McDonald is probably awesome. We should gather a few together.
2: Oh, my gosh. Is that a convention?
1: Yeah, Mike McDonald party. Great morning to you all. We have a 1-0 football team. First place in the entire league.
2: That's right.
1: Yeah. Undefeated. 13-10 win last night over the New England Patriots. It wasn't the prettiest football game that you've ever watched, that's for sure. But as we get to Mike on Mike... Mike McDonald last night spoke after the game about a number of things. We've already talked about the quarterback and the Sam injury and the Drew Lock stepping up and all sorts of things on that, from that nature. We've also talked about the secondary, which I thought was spectacular, considering that was the big concern, right, going mm-hmm. into the game. I thought a lot of guys stepped up, and so did Coach McDonald.
0: Yeah, Julian played a dynamite game. I think Rodney Thomas deserves a shout-out coming in and playing really sound football. But, you know, there's a lot of reps that Ty and Julian have had to build that chemistry about how we want to operate and getting on the same page. So Julian really took a big-time role for our team, one, making the plays, but also making sure that we're in the right stuff and we're all on the same page. So shout-out to Julian as well.
1: I thought Julian Love, I combined the two that I was going to talk about. I thought Julian Love was awesome last night.
2: Yes.
1: I think he was the best player. I think he had the best game of anybody on the
2: team. He did have a great game. I mean, and that's the thing, though, is you were hearing names. I mean, Julian Love is a name you know. Leonard Williams, a name you know. Derek Hall. I mean, those guys all did well. But then you're hearing, you know, Drake Thomas and Rodney Thomas and these other guys that really had to step up. And they did it because they have leaders like Julian Love and Big Cat and Derek Hall and all those guys.
1: Well, it's amazing when you're in the right system and you're around other great players that you soak that in.
2: Mm-hmm.
1: And Rodney Thomas, for somebody that didn't make the original roster, put on the practice squad, obviously an Okada and an Emenwori unavailability, mm-hmm. he gets activated. He was good last night. There was a moment, though, where I had to do a double take because he was wearing 24 and he's Thomas the second. And I'm like, what the hell is Earl Thomas on the field? Hey, what is going on? Because it looked like 29 Thomas 3.
2: Yeah.
1: And it was 24 Thomas 2.
2: Yeah, you're like, wait, what?
1: And I'm like, what? Blah, blah, blah, blah. And then I'm like, oh, that's Rodney Thomas. But he played, he had a couple big plays last night. Nehemiah Pritchett, by the way, we didn't play that clip from Coach, but he started his, without being asked a question, he always starts with an opening statement. He brought Pritchett up in the opening statement. He didn't even do that with Julian Love, I don't think.
2: Nope.
1: He didn't do that with Rodney Thomas, but he brought Nehemiah Pritchett up in his opening statement. So obviously he was impressed by him as well. And then, of course, Josh Jobe makes the game-clinching play last night, made a big tackle last night as well, and overcame one of many penalties that the Seahawks committed last night.
0: And we had some penalties that we had to overcome today. But that's like it's a play-by-play mindset, you know, and our guys were, you know, we're tired at the end. You know, they're playing really hard and to find like, the energy to go get one more play. And, I mean, you know, they're really good at extended plays, you know, and for him to play kind of through the echo of the whistle, like the second half of that play is just tremendous, you know. And he also realizes, I mean, it's a game of inches, but that's a hell of a play.
1: Mike McDonald after the game. I wanted to talk. We only have like 2 minutes here. And then Hugh joins us at 8 o'clock. But Ashley was out at Tulalip Resort Casino when all you want is everything. Tulalip Resort Casino.
2: That's right.
1: She had a watch party last night. Thanks to all of those that came out. Sounds like it was a great time. We'll have time to talk more about it a little bit later on in the show. But Ashley and I were both out of our element. I went to the game last night, and Ashley hosted a watch party. So we didn't get to watch the Seahawks like we typically watch them, or maybe prefer. I will say this. Nobody in my section liked the job the officials were doing.
2: Yeah. Not surprising.
1: But when you're in the stands, you don't get the chance to like replay and hear the announcer's commentary or anything else. I'm just getting 12's commentary around me.
2: Yes.
1: It looked bad. It looked like the officials were not having a great night. Is that how you saw it as well?
2: I mean, it was... There was some anger, that's for sure, okay. And some questions. But I also expect that with any game. You know, if you get a, especially in a situation like that where the Patriots until the second half had no penalties and were just racking them up, you're like, okay, what's happening here? But then, and I think people especially got irritated on the one attempt at the Barnyard.
1: Yes.
2: And it was like his fingers were, and you're like, okay, you just don't want them to do the play. So just say the play can't happen anymore instead of some thing like, one person's fingers were, right. I don't know.
1: I mean, that play alone, I mean, that was a big penalty.
2: Yeah.
1: And then they go off sides. And it was, it did sort of even out in the second half.
2: It did in the second half, for
1: but
2: sure.
1: In the first half, it was every call was going against the Seahawks.
2: Yes.
1: And so everybody in the section is all riled up about it. And then all of a sudden, you think you got a first down. And they go offsides, which usually goes against the defense.
2: Right.
1: But yes, you can get an offsides penalty on offense as well. You just don't see it that frequently. So we were sure we were going to get first down, finally get

0: right, here we go. 8 o'clock hour here on this Thursday. The opener is in the books. It was low scoring. It was a bit sloppy at times. We had a bad injury last night, but in the end, the Seahawks win. They begin the defense of their crown with a 13-10 thriller last night at Lumen Field over the New England Patriots. Don't normally call 13-10 games thrillers, and yet that kept you on the edge of your seat, certainly throughout the entire second half of the football game. And joining us here this morning, it's a more Monday morning quarterback session on a Thursday. It's our QB1 and the star of this here section of the show. Hugh Millen is with us here on the radio program. Good morning, sir.
1: Good morning. Great to be with you.
0: Yeah, well, it's great to have a regular season football game to dissect. And I know you can't wait to chop it up with us here. So let's just go ahead with your big takeaway from that game last night.
1: Well, I think the definition of a team win, you know, just being able to hang in there, find a way to, you know, you knew it was going to be a mutter once your quarterback goes down, to figure out a way to finally get something going offensively. And then, you know, let's face it, they got a little bit fortunate for Romeo Doubs to have dropped that corner route leading to the interception and on the next play, and for Drake May to commit not three interceptions but three high school level, like not even Friday night. You know, the JV plays on Wednesday. Those were kind of JV type of mistakes for a quarterback that had accomplished as much as he did a year ago. And, you know, but the Patriots, you know, I'm going to just give you two thoughts about the Patriots. You know, if you go through all the stats and you go average yard per play, success, which is, you know, formula on the needed yard, you can Google it. And then EPA, the new expected points added. You go, you know, run defense, pass defense, run offense, pass off, like 12 categories. Are there any teams that are in the top 10 in every single category from a year ago? Well, it turns out there's two, the Seahawks and the Patriots. And then one more point on the Patriots. You know, I was looking up the college football game this week, Texas and Ohio State. That's the fifth ranked team against the first when you go preseason, and you go 5 + 1 = 6. That means that game that we're going to see this Saturday is the best matchup of September. Well, then I said, well, I wonder about in the NFL, if you go by preseason Vegas odds to win the Super Bowl and you do this exact same formula, the best matchup in all of September in the NFL was last night. So, you know, just to find a way to get any win.
0: Right.
1: Let alone when your starting quarterback only plays five games and you got to just, you know, put this thing together with bubble gum and baleen water wire. you know, Michael Dixon, have a day, young man. Julian Love, have a day, young man. On and on. A lot of great play out there. But really, I think that it's an old cliche. People talk about team wins, but when your backup quarterback has to go as long as he did, it's going to be a team win when you beat a team as quality as the Patriots.
0: Put that into perspective for us, how difficult that is. Four games into a regular season, your starting quarterback goes down, you're the backup, and you have to run out on the football field and try to guide your team to an opening night victory against a very good football team.
1: Well, you're probably running plays in a game that you've never ran in practice. You know, hopefully they try and reduce the play sheet and give you stuff that you ran in the summertime. So I'm not saying that the bulk of what he ran, he hadn't ran in practice at some point, but I can promise you there's several plays that he had to execute, talking about Drew Locke, that he didn't have a rep in practice. And then you've got the added specter of, you know, the entire world's watching, and there's a certain juice to that game and pageantry to it that kind of added to it. So I think it was very difficult, and I thought he played a good game last night when I did the post game show with Dick. Then got up at 3:25 this morning is when I had access.
0: Fun, isn't it?
1: I've been watching tape since 3:25 a.m. with no coffee. So I got to produce my own caffeine. But I'll tell you what I watch on the TV on the screen. Watching the coach's tape, not the TV copy. But I thought he was better after I studied the tape than I thought he was last night. And that just had to do with the plays that he didn't make. When you look, there was very few opportunities. Now, I have a couple minuses. There was a couple times where he missed plays. That I gave him a minus on. I mean, he missed a touchdown pass on a now slant to Rashid Shaheed going into the north end zone that was wide ass open. He ended up throwing the corner out to Jackson Smith and Jigba for an incompletion, and they kicked a field goal. But the way he managed the pocket, there were a lot of free runners. That offensive line did not have their best game. I mean, Abe Lucas, he really struggled in pass protection and guys in his lap and what have you. So I thought his handling of the pressure, I'm not talking about the pressure of the game. I'm talking about the pressure from the defensive line. I thought that was better under tape review than I had the impression that it was last night.
0: Mm.
1: And so he, you know, there's no question he gets a game ball. If they're into giving game balls, he'll get one.
0: Yeah,
1: if this had happened against the Cardinals, you'd say, okay, you won the game with a backup quarterback. But for this to happen against a team that won the AFC, good on you, Seattle Seahawks. Well done.
0: Yeah, give me a couple of the pluses then from Drew Locke that you had written down, or a couple plays that stood out to you, and then. Who gets the credit? Cooper Kupp the catch or Drew Locke on the throw?
1: Yeah. I've got eight pluses for him.
0: Oh, wow.
1: Three. We'll go with the three, you know, like El Marco, really dark black ink, almost double pluses. Yeah, you're talking. Okay, first of all, in the second quarter, he throws that X dagger, the in route to Shaheed for 21 yards on 3rd and 22. So he's got three receivers to his left. He's got Njigba on his right running a deep in route. Well, the coverage, that was what's called a Tampa 2 coverage. There's a safety to that side. There's a hole player in the middle you have to watch out for. You want to make sure that safety doesn't come down off the roof on you. But then if you look in that area, then you're going to bring the underneath defenders into the area. So a hell of a job with his eyes. And he even did, I wrote down in my notes, he did a shoulder shimmy. He moved what's called the curl defender, which is one inside from the flat defender. He moved him with his shoulders to get to the outside, just moved him a yard or two and then throw it. Like that is extremely high level quarterbacking. You talked about the corner route to Kupp.
0: Yeah.
1: That he threw to the right sideline. That was cover one. I forgot to get the Patriots. No, who's number 25? Hopefully you have the rosters. 25 for the Patriots, was
0: I would know, but covered, I watched from the stadium yesterday, yeah, so I didn't get to watch it the same way.
1: Yeah, covered as well as you can cover, and he puts it. Usually when you throw in a corner out, you say, okay, I can take him on the angle that he's going, and just keep him on that same track, or I can flatten him. I can pull him to a flatter angle towards the sideline. Pull him ladder. What you never want to do is throw it up on the opposite shoulder. Because now you're making a guy, catch almost like a Willie Mays type of thing, but you can't get a higher level of execution with a pass and a catch, a one-handed catch that they had. And, the touchdown, the ball was only in the air, 5 or 6 yards?
0: Mm-hmm.
1: The one to Njigba for 45 yards.
0: Right.
1: You technically call that a hitch route. You just turn around button hook at 5-6 yards. Like you did that when you're in third grade playing in the street, like, all right, just a button hook, right? But that degree of difficulty, so you get into I formation, you got two tight ends, and Njigba has his split tight. He turns to his left, okay? So he's coming out as a right-handed quarterback. He's going to turn to his left. Now you take Gray Zabel. He blocks down, and they totally jailbreak the B-gap. So he's got a defensive tackle after having gone to his left and has to wheel around. He's got somebody completely unblocked, not even like throw a traffic cone at his ankles. Totally unblocked in the B-gap. Bradford, he took an L also. So there's also a guy coming from the other side. So two guys bearing down on him. And when he turns around, now the way the Patriots played it, you had the corner took the flat and the safety took the corner out. This is a very common progression. He probably ran it in high school. He certainly ran it at Missouri, and he's run it ever since he's been in the NFL. It's called Z spot. A lot of people call it snag and what have you. So it's a common concept. With Njigba just sitting there, but there's so much traffic and the, with guys bearing down on him, he had to turn and in one step, he had to go sidearm to get it around the defensive lineman. And I'm going to pause on this thought because when you watch him, there's basically two kinds of backup quarterbacks. You can put him in two categories. One is the kind of guy that you look and you say he just doesn't have starter physical traits. So there's going to be a lid on what he could ever do, but he's got a really good feel for the game. You know, that would be, you know, like a Sam Howell, the Grant,
0: Tyler Heinicke.
1: Yeah, exactly. Yeah. That brand of guy, you know, where you just say, you know, he's a little too short, doesn't move great. He's got a lollipop arm, you know, and then there's the backup quarterback that has starter traits. And if you look at him for 5 minutes, you'd say he looks like a starter. It takes a long film study to realize that his decision making doesn't consistently match starter quality decision making, but he's got the traits. And Drew Lock is in the latter category. Drew Lock is 6'3". He moves great. He's got a quick release. His, he's got velocity on the ball. Even the plays that looked easy. He had another one to Njigba on a little option route where Njigba was lined up in the backfield and then hooked up. He had to put enough velocity on that to beat the inside defender. And he did it with his feet going all array, his weight coming back because he had a guy right in his face. And again, that's what I was saying. His response to pressure was damn good. The very first beginning, in the first quarter, he moved unnecessarily. He closed his throwing position. Throwing position is what? Hips perpendicular to the line of scrimmage. Left hip closer to the line. And then again, your hips aligned perpendicular. If you close it off and get your right hip closer, now you're out of the throwing position and the defense has got an advantage. So he caused a sack where he could have stayed in the throwing position, found the check down. It's like he went back to the sideline. He watched it. They talked about it and they say, Hey, Let's be stable in the pocket here. From that point on, his pocket navigation and RTP, response to pressure in front of him, making those kind of throws, he's got the physical traits.
0: Mm-hmm.
1: And he showed plenty of that last night.
0: Well, I think we need to ask that question now. You knew I was going to ask it eventually, but it feels like you've put me right there on the doorstep to ask now. Sam Darnold's injury going forward and whether or not Drew Lock can pull off the things that this team wants to accomplish if he's asked to. Can he take them all the way? Is he that good of a backup quarterback that if Sam Darnold can't play for a while or maybe not again this year, that you're okay with Drew Lock?
1: Well, I think we got to talk about the law of large numbers. You know, if you flip a coin 10 times, it's very probable you'll get seven heads or seven tails or maybe even eight, right? That would not shock any statistician. If you flipped it a billion times, every stat professor in the world will tell you Well, you're going to get about 500 million tails and about 500 million heads. It's just like Google it, the law of large numbers. So here's what I would say. The longer you play, if you played a 17-game season, or if a computer, an all-knowing computer, ran a 1,700-game season, you're going to win more with Sam Darnold. There's no question. Absolutely. In fact, you're going to win probably a significant amount more because Sam Darnold's better.
2: Yeah.
1: But can you beat the Cardinals? Yes.
2: Yeah.
1: Can you go on the road and beat the Commanders? Yes. So I think that they're feeling okay about it, given the schedule. You know, if he has to play, you know, I think if he's going to miss it, the probability is that he's going to miss a week or two, right? Or maybe he even plays against the Cardinals, Darnold. But they can afford to be a little bit conservative, right? Based on what you saw from Locke last night. Now, the part about this that has me concerned is if you go to the potentials, you know, you go back to the injury that Bo Jackson had. He had a very similar, his knee went into the ground, and now there was I think there's some kind of dislocation, but the MRI for Sam Darnold may show that there was this slight subluxation last night, and there's a few joints in the body. Obviously, any orthoscopic surgeon who's listening dwarfs me in terms of the knowledge, but you know, if you play 25 years and you coach 24 seasons, you end up learning more about this stuff than you want, because you've had players or in my case, you know, I've been injured enough. But what you're really concerned about is there's a few bones in the body, you know, the ankle, there's a bone in your wrist right underneath your thumb. There's one in your shoulder. There's a handful of bones in your body that it's very delicate how the bone gets its blood supply. And if you sever that, then any kind of that, now you're talking about a major catastrophic injury. Now, I don't think this is afflicting Sam Darnold whatsoever, but it you are always aware of the specter of that.
2: Mm-hmm.
1: Bo Jackson, had a very similar, and he suffered from a vascular necrosis is the term. And that's what you would hope. It's very low probability, but you can't rule it out because these are the facts we know. We know that he never went back in the game, that he went into the locker room, that he still has to have an MRI. An MRI can always show things that an X-ray or I don't want to get over my skis and profess knowledge that I don't have, but what I've learned along the way about some of these injuries that have delicate blood supplies is it's no joke.
2: Yeah.
1: And we're probably fine. We're probably fine. I want to emphasize that. But the degree to which we are concerned about an unwanted event is the product of two factors, probability times magnitude equals your concern. And so until we hear
2: right.
1: About the imaging, then we just kind of hold our breaths.
2: Yeah.
1: Our breath.
2: Yeah. I'll hold my breaths. And you hold your breath, and we got
3: as long as you don't hold each other's.
1: I would recommend finding other breaths to hold.
2: Mine are nice.
1: You do you.
2: Yeah, mine are nice. It's Hugh Mellon with us, our QB1. We obviously have a lot more ground to cover, and we will get to Brian Fleury and Jadarian Price's debut, and so many other things, and so many other plays and moments in that crazy game last night. But I do want to talk about the secondary, how they responded against Drake May in the second half, and what went wrong with Drake May. So we'll do that next. Sports Radio 93.3 KJRF.
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24: Seahawks bring a twisting four. Nay fires in the middle, intercepted. Julian Love's got it. Love 40, Love to the 32, Seahawks in business, back-to-back picks.
2: Oh, we gotta love some love last night. One of three interceptions thrown by Drake May in the fourth quarter last night as the Seahawks come from behind a 10-0 deficit to win the opener 13-10. And we recap it all here this morning on Sports Radio 93.3 KJR FM with our QB1 top analyst, Hugh Millen. The Monday morning quarterback session on a Thursday continues. And let's talk about their quarterback here in this segment, Hugh. And look, I mean, I spent a lot of last season, like, I think they're giving Drake May a little too much credit for what he's doing in New England. And now all of a sudden, I'm finding myself having to defend Drake May because the critics are coming out of the woodwork based off of his postseason performances last year and then last night's inexplicable three interceptions in the fourth quarter. I mean, he's getting hammered in Boston apparently this morning for his quarterback play. Here's my conclusion, and I'll let you react to it. I don't think Drake May has a lot of problems as a young quarterback in the National Football League, but I know the biggest one, Mike McDonald. You with me on that?
1: Yeah. He does.
2: Yeah.
1: Look, I it happened before then, the playoffs, he really deteriorated. And yet you're talking about a guy that last year at age 23, year two, he was number one in the NFL in passer rating, net yards per attempt, explosive play rate, expected point added per drop back, and expected completion percentage over expected. Like I watched one of these charts that the NFL put out in their stat portal, and it was a graph. It was a visual one. On the vertical axis was, I believe, efficiency. On the horizontal axis was big play. And so the top right corner would be the best and the bottom lower would be the worst. And so you have these little dots that are all clustered, and then you have to look close. And I look like, who's that dot way up in the right corner? Like, far and away blowing everybody away. Oh, it's Drake May. Those facts cannot be disputed. Now, if you want to say that he has crumbled, he'll never ever play well, that something happened in the playoffs last year that will prevent him at age 24 from ever doing it again. And by the way, he rushed for 450 yards last year. He had five first downs by legs yesterday. I think you're right. He just has a Mike McDonald problem, and he ends up having three interceptions in the ball game that were, as I said, not just high school, you know, Wednesday night high school. That's when the JV plays.
2: Inexplicable kind of stuff. Let's go through them. What did he do wrong?
1: Okay, so the first one, 14-27 to go in the fourth quarter. Second and nine at the Seattle 45. He goes play action, and he's going to open to his left, which means you're now not going odd steps, you're going even steps. So he's taking not a seven-step drop, but an eight-step drop. Plus, he's going to hitch. And he's trying to hit a wheel up the sideline. There's two ways to get a wheel. You can either get it right as the wheel route is where you're going to the flat, and then you turn up and go vertical. You can either hit it right off the shallow coverage and in front of the deep coverage, or you can go over the top. Well, with the timing that he was going, eight steps plus two hitches, there's only one way to get it, is to be over the top of the safety. And so the safety for Seattle over there, who had a pretty damn good game, was Rodney Thomas.
2: Mm-hmm.
1: And now he can't run. He's not Kobe Bryant. There's things you saw in the run support he couldn't do, but he didn't have any glaring mistakes. And so now he's a half safety on there. So if you're in the quarterback coaches me, if you're Josh McDaniels this morning, you're going, dude, you know it's cover two. Like, how are we going to be that late throwing? You know the safety's going to get over this, the NFL. Now, by scheme, they had a 20-yard hook that was supposed to hold the safety in front. And that's where what can look to be so easy from a camera, the TV, you actually get at the ground level and your depth perception, you're like, oh, I think that maybe my 20-yard hook is holding that safety. Well, no, Rodney Thomas, he was backed off enough. Any NFL quarterback has got to see that. So that's his first interception. The second one.
2: The Julian Love one. Yeah.
1: Julian Love, 9:25 to go. What was the score on that one? It was 10-10 at that time.
2: Okay.
1: And that was right after the Dobbs dropped the corner out. So it's third and 14 at the minus 22. Patriots get into a formation where they have a back on either side. That tells you right off the bat that Josh McDaniels is worried about protection because only got three receivers going out. So from Julian Love's standpoint, he is on the weak side of the formation, but this is the wrinkle. There's always something detail. And the detail is this. There's a term called will walk, okay? Can you say that with me?
2: Will walk.
1: Okay. All right. And Will is the weak linebacker. And when he's walked out, you can even call it a Will jam. When the weak side linebacker is jamming the split end, now that's a form of double coverage. I'm going to say the Seahawks did it last year because they probably did it, but they do not have any kind of a heavy diet of doing that. So they take Drake Thomas and they jam him over the top of the split end to the boundary. And there's a safety or a corner, rather, over the top of that. So if you're Julian Love and you're retreating, what am I seeing? I'm Julian Love. Okay, I'm on the right side of the field. What do I see? I got the three receiver side is opposite to me. I'm on the two receiver side, but I've got Drake Thomas jamming my split end to my side. So I don't have to worry about my split end. I just have to worry about the tight end who's in the backfield. He's not going to get vertical on a third and 14 enough that I have to worry. So now I can turn and I can poach to the three receiver side. A poach is a term where you're on the weak side, but you're aligned to the weak side, but you look to the strong side. So now it's a seam route. Drake May goes five steps from shotgun. He's way late. Five steps and a hitch. That should be from shotgun. That should be three steps. You want to hit that ball between 18 and 22 yards on a seam route. Anywhere beyond 22 yards, you're bringing in the deep, you're late. Well, the ball was snapped on the 22. It was caught by Love on the 47. That's 25 yards. And so it's very late timing. It's Drake May not understanding. He looked over to his left, and he had that will walk, that will jam in the person of Drake Thomas. And so just a bad read, a bad understanding. And it's Julian Love, who's right now in the prime of his career. He is savvy enough, knowledgeable enough, but he still is young. He covers a lot of ground. He takes very good angles. He's willing to throw his body in there. Just a DB in the dead prime of his career and playing at a very smart level and made another big play.
2: All right. And then the biggest play was the Josh Jobe interception to pretty much clinch the game. Drake May had a field goal. The Patriots had a field goal if they just don't turn the ball over, and instead he turns the ball over.
1: Yeah, and a few things going on there. So the Seahawks are playing a three deep four under zone, and Julian Love is the flat defender. Now, the Seahawks are in the top five in the league in terms of defenses with two safeties high. In this case, it's only a one safety high. And so instead of having three guys underneath, there's four guys underneath. If Julian Love was the flat defender, now he'd be a back end guy if it was a two high. But if it was a two high structure, then the flat defender would be aligned on the inside of the what's called the number two, counting outside in. He would align inside. But because it's a three deep four under, now Julian Love, who's close to the line of scrimmage, he's going to line up outside of the tight end instead of inside. The tight end's running an outside breaking route. So Julian Love has leverage on the tight end. That was 85, Hunter Henry. Yeah, that's our best tight end.
2: Yeah.
1: So, but now from a Patriot perspective, number 13, the big receiver,
2: Mac Hollins.
1: Mac Hollins.
2: Yeah.
1: There's a term called Morgo, M-O-R-G-O, Morgo, mandatory outside release go route. If you have somebody from the inside breaking out, you must do a Morgo. I was on a team, we called it a bus ticket. Even if you get jammed into the Gatorade and you're out of bounds, you have to take an outside release to take the corner out and get him outside. So 13 bus on that play. He takes an inside release. And he's got a go route. He's got the clear out. What that allows is that that Job turns inside, not outside, because of the inside release. So his eyes are looking at the receiver, but he's also in a much better position to see the ball. And so and then there's a further point on this. You got DeMarcus Lawrence, the right tackle for the Patriots. He tried to cut him the way you would in the quick game. He goes right at his knees. Lawrence recognizes this. He uses his hands. He jumps over. So now Drake May. So what does Drake May see? He says, I got Witherspoon to my left. I don't want to go over there. I want to go. What I want is to go to Hunter Henry against Julian Love. Oh, they're not usually in a four under, they're usually in a three under, but I can still beat him. But now, oh, what the hell? I've got DeMarcus Lawrence right in my lap. So that now he can't throw on time to against Julian Love. So now he just says, oh, wait. I know in my scouting report, even going back to the Super Bowl, that we can pick on Josh Jobe, and certainly with a 6'4", Mac Collins is at 6'4", 221. I got a rebounding advantage. I'll throw it up. This is what I'm speculating is going through his head, and it was a horrible play. You know, if he's going to give him a chance, he's got to give him a better chance. And yet that's what happened in that is that you got DeMarcus Lawrence, you got the cover three with Julian Love on the outside. Julian Love was able to fire down on it and cover it. And now he goes, okay, what's my next option was let me try and win the game with a rebound. And he underthrew the ball. Just horrible.
2: Yeah.
1: And the toe dance by a corner, that was a wide receiver. That was Chris Carter.
2: That was
1: remember
2: great.
1: Chris Carter?
2: Yeah.
1: Remember him toe dancing and Larry Fitzgerald? Oh, they all like that.
2: Tyler Lockett.
1: I mean, that's doing Fred Astaire stuff, man, on those sidelines for a corner. So, he would probably prefer to think of somebody beside Fred Astaire, but we'll let that go.
2: All right, Hugh Millen is with us. We got a lot more ground to cover. Like I said, I do want to get into Brian Flory and Jadarian Price. Probably save that for the top of the hour at 9 o'clock. But there's some other things that we can cover in our next segment. So much to talk about in last night's 13-10 win over the New England Patriots. Fascinating game. And we got the fascinating guy to give us all the fascinating analysis right here on Sports Radio 93.3 KJRFM.
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24: Malani stays into block. Lock up top. Clark Cuffey made a catch. Cooper Cuff. Shades of that amazing grab he made in Philadelphia in the playoff game with the Rams a few years ago.
2: Oh, that was big. Now, that's a play that you know impacted the game, right? That's right before your eyes. Like, that was a big play in the game. We needed a big play at that point in the game. But, Hugh, I got to ask you about, because I'd like to kind of know in an alternate universe, plays that don't happen and how they impact the game. I'd like to be able to sit on the cloud with the Archangel Gabriel and ask him, hey, if the Patriots would have ran that play last night in that game against the Seahawks before Mike McDonald called what seemed to be kind of an odd time for a timeout, had they run that play, had Mike not gotten the timeout called, what would have happened? So I'll ask you, what would have happened
1: Well, we don't know how the Patriots might have exploited Seattle's unsound defense. I'll tell you what I can say with 99.9% certainty happened. The Seahawks were up in a cover zero look with 8 men on the line of scrimmage. And, you know, everybody that what cover zero means is there's man to man with the eligible receivers outside and there's no safety help whatsoever. And so it's going to be an all out. Some people call it casino blitz, call it whatever terminology you want. The Patriots took number 85, Hunter Henry, the tight end. And against that look, they just said, screw it. We'll put him up 2 yards behind the line of scrimmage right there in the A gap, to block. And that was where Rodney Thomas, who, you know, who's filling in for Okada, who's, you know, filling in for Kobe Bryant, and there's no Bud Clark. So we're down to, you know, to a guy literally who was on the street a week ago in Rodney Thomas, who still played pretty damn well. Well, his coverage assignment, he had 85 and he originally lined up, but somehow through some communication or miscommunication, he then walked out to the edge. Now, everything would have been fine if the Patriots snapped the ball and Hunter Henry had just stayed in the block. But what if he had released? What if he had bluff blocked and ran right down the middle of the field, which Josh McDaniels has been known to do? Tom Brady, they used to pants people with guys that are seemingly in running backs in blitz protection. They step up like they're going to block, and then they bluff, and then they release. And Tom Brady has had a number of wide-open walk-ins with that. And so Mike McDonald, he he's sitting there, he's waving and go, cover 85, cover 85. And then he had to call a timeout because it would have looked really gnarly on national TV for him, Mike McDonald, to get pantsed in the manner I just described, because Hunter Henry would have gone right down. I'm gonna go to the Wayback Machine for Seahawks fans. When Efren Herrera ran right through the middle of the field goal formation on a Monday Night Football against the Falcons, and Jim Zorn hit him right down the middle. yeah, that happened. That's not a dream I had.
2: That's a kicker, right?
1: That's a kicker. That's this little chubby Mexican, you know, guy that looks like he's had too many burritos, man. He's waddling down. He made the catch. It was incredible. But that could have happened had they not adjusted.
2: Yeah. Wow. Another feather in the cap for Mike McDonald then.
1: Yeah. Well, he just knew, okay, this is a 5-alarm fire here. I got to put this out immediately.
2: Yeah.
1: And good thing he had
2: look, timeouts right there were pretty valuable to have. So to say, hey, yeah, I got to burn one. I got to burn one of these, and then we'll worry about it later.
1: You have to have an answer for 5 eligible receivers.
2: Yeah.

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1: 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Did stuff?
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4: Here is May. Quick look was closed. Throwing it up in the end zone. Did he get the feet down? Job! Yes! A pick! A terrible decision! Josh! Joe!
5: We'll take it. Happy Wednesday, Thursday to you. My days are all screwed up.
6: Don't move us backwards.
5: Thanks a lot, National Football League. But yes, wonderful Wednesday night here in Seattle. Great to be out at Lumen Field last night. Thank my buddy Chris for taking me to the football game last night. Fantastic. Love to see the look on the Patriot fans' faces when they got a taste of what the 12 sound like and Lumen Field. That was an amazing part of last night, and just an amazing comeback win. 13-10 over the New England Patriots. Bit sloppy, but in the end, Mike McDonald and the Super Bowl champs figure out a way to win that football game. It's a W, and now you move on. Sam Darnold injured last night. We don't know how long he's going to be out, but it is a hip injury, and it could be a while. I mean, there is a chance that it could be a while, even though Mike McDonald said after the game last night that they got great news on it. And I suppose that's that it's not a fracture, but we still are holding our breath as to whether or not, or breasts, as to whether or not Sam Darnold's going to be available anytime soon. So that gets you caught up to speed. We have broken down a lot of things this morning with Hugh Millen, our QB1, a Monday morning quarterback session on a Thursday here for you. But there are a lot of things we haven't gotten to, so I want to make sure we cover a lot of ground here. Let's talk about Brian Flory making his debut last night as offensive coordinator. Certainly was handed a raw deal. You know, four games into his first game calling plays, and he loses his starting quarterback, Hugh. But how do you think that he fared? Give me an analysis and evaluation of Brian Flory in his debut.
7: Well, I think you attach all kinds of mulligans, right, to that very fact that you just cited. It's going to have to be better. You got to put up more than 13 points. Can't win in the NFL without that. I think the sensible part of it is to withhold judgment. The part that I'll tell you, the 4th-and-1 call was a hell of a call, given that you're talking about just running Z spot there. That there's a lot of ways defenses can cover that on a short yardage situation, and he got a wide open receiver on that. I would say that I feel like there should be more use of the screen game. And then when I watch the all 22, I've got several notes here that he has wide receiver. I talked about this even in the preseason. He has wide receivers that are getting stacked underneath each other. And it's a really important part of play construction that you don't have, receivers, everybody knows you can't have them in the same area. But for example, and again, I've got a number here, but this one I took note because there was on both sides of the field, there was two situations where there were stacked receivers. Now, you had Jackson Smith and Jigma on a curl route to Drew Lock's left. If he would have thrown that, you had Rashid Shaheed running on a shallow cross to create kind of like, are you trying to create a curl flat from the other, or are you trying to, that makes no sense. But if you're trying to hold it where Shaheed would be more in the middle, and Jaxon Smith-Njigba would be one more to the outside, that would make sense. But Shaheed with the split, so you had Rashid right underneath the and in the throwing lane. If you're going to throw to Jaxon Smith-Njigba on the other side, I didn't write the number down, but somebody, I think it was Cup. Yeah, it was Cup. Cup ran an over route, and you had AJ Barner running what's called a flat China, where you run to the flat and then you run back in. And if he was throwing to Cup, which I think there was an opportunity to do it, at right the time that he would be throwing to Cup in man coverage, because Cup won by a step, but you got Barner that's right underneath it, and it's not just Barner one person, it's the guy covering Barner, so that's two people. That gets in your vision, and man, you can't play with timing. So I just described one play where you, both the left and the right side of the play, you're stacked. I wouldn't bring it up if it was a one-off. As I said, I noted it in the preseason. I noted it last night. He played quarterback at Townsend State or something. So at least he's had a little bit of experience in his life being a quarterback. But they got to stop that. Mm. They are losing completions by having primary receivers. Like, you want me to put my foot in the ground and throw it to that guy? Then why do you have another receiver right in the lane? Like, if that other receiver might think it was intended him, he might jump up and tip it.
6: Yeah.
7: Cause he said, oh, you were throwing to me, but it was too high. No, I was throwing to the guy behind you. Now you can have that if there's like a significant amount of space, like 10, 12 yards, and you layer over the top. I'm not saying you can't ever throw over a receiver, but the way they have it, they have intermediate, guys stacked under, right on top of short guys. And so, that's a problem. There's other mm-hmm. stuff with the way the speed cuts this. You got Rashid Shaheed with all that speed. He has a in-breaking route. He takes an inside release. He gets inside leverage. I want him to just keep like hit his outside leg and round that thing hard using his speed. Yes, his momentum will take him up the field, but that's a better way to create separation. He comes up and he comes almost to a dead stop because he wants to square in. Well, now he loses the advantage of his speed. And so the DB was just right. I mean, like literally in his belt because of that technique. Like, I don't want that technique with him. Mm-hmm. And so we could talk more about it. But those are things that I'm going to be keeping an eye on, but I think you just have to withhold judgment for a couple weeks until we see more.
5: Right. And I know he had his playbook taken away from him, or part of it, when you have to go to your backup quarterback four plays into the game. But is there an excuse for, you have an effective running back who's averaging 7 yards per carry at halftime, and he only gets the ball a couple more times in the second half? And then, I mean, I just think A.J. Barner could potentially be really good. Very good football player in the National Football League. I think this could be a breakout year for him. And he got targeted twice the entire game. I mean, if I've got a part of my playbook taken away from me, I don't think A.J. Barner and Jadarian Price should get lost in the second half in that case.
7: Yeah, I agree with you. I made the same points last night in the postgame show. First of all, I think that A.J. Barner, he's been a guy that I've, I could show you my text from a year ago with my friends a number of times in the second quarter or halftime. My group thread, we all have our group threads that we're part of, right? And, so I got high school and college buddies and guys I played with and stuff, hitting. And I'm just like, throw it to 88. We're in a rut. Throw it to 88. He'll get us out of this rut. Cause he was always just like a slump buster. Right. and so I agree with you on him. I love his blocking, the versatility. I think there's a swag to him that kind of, projects to the team. So I'm a big fan of AJ Barner. And then Jadarian Price. I mean, to me, he like noticeably, the superior running back. in that group, and it's not close. Mm. And so to me, maybe there was a plan to work him in, but once you lose your quarterback, it's like, sorry, dude, we got to lean on you more. In my opinion. And then, you know, Rashid Shaheed, I'm concerned that, you know, he wears jersey number 22, which is very odd for a receiver. And it always reminds me, he had 22 yards per game receiving last year, which is not enough. And he had four yards last night. And I am just, I mean, if you made me bet right now and said, hey, you have to bet on what kind of year Rashid Shaheed has, I'd say, I don't want to bet. I want to see more. But if you said, no, that's not part of the game. You have to bet. Okay, well, if you're making me bet today, I'm forecasting disappointment. Hmm. I think it's hard to take a guy to that just doesn't have innate instincts as a receiver and just turn him into a receiver. And then last night he wasn't even a good returner. You know, he had a fair catch where I watched the all 22. I've been in a lot of special teams meetings as a former holder. He called a fair catch. The moment he caught that ball, he there wasn't anybody. It was 6 yards. He had great blocks around him. Yep. Like, I'm like, say what? And then there was another time that I thought, well, there's probably another couple of times where you could say it's a gray area. And you would call it relatively aggressive. But far from a rarity had he, you know, there's probably three punt returns that he could have tried to get something out of. And for the $17 million, I don't know. I think there's a hole at number two receiver.
6: Yeah.
7: And we were thinking, you know, you're paying $17 million for Shaheed, and it's got to get a lot better than it was last night.
6: Yeah. I mean, there were just some things missing. I mean, Shaheed, I thought, was going to be used in that jet sweep kind of capacity. I thought double tight ends we're going to see a lot of. I don't even remember Elijah Arroyo doing anything last night. Did he even play?
7: Well, he's my next guy.
6: Okay.
7: Yeah, he's my next guy. There's two guys that I want to make sure we get in. Okay. And I know you're going to ask me about price in greater detail, but between Shaheed and Arroyo, you know, to be a high second round pick, and he played 11 plays last night.
6: Yeah.
7: Saubert played 10. You know, this is not what we were expecting from a high second round pick. And this is my assessment of why he's not making an impact. He's faster than he is quick. If you go back to watch Miami and even the plays that he's made, what have you, when he gets going, he's a beautiful looking athlete. Like, he covers ground like a wide receiver, but in short area, he's very choppy and clunky, and he is not quick. And we all understand the difference between fast and quick. And rarely do you see athletes that have this big a disparity between, he's that fast for a man his size, but he is not quick. Hmm. And that's why he only played 11 snaps. We talked about his blocking in the first preseason game. So he's buried a lot more than anybody would have hoped, given that he was a high second round pick at a position, and the league is going to more 2 and 3 tight ends sets. Yeah, it's a disappointment.
6: Yeah.
7: And hopefully he can I don't say find quickness, but his technique's got to improve as well. He kind of, you know, shoulders come back, he chops his feet at the route, and right now that's just kind of, you know, stalled in the water right now.
6: Yeah, and we will get to price, but if we're going to be on the topic of disappointment, obviously a lot of penalties last night, and Chaz Surratt's supposed to be this, you know, veteran special teams guy that does the right things on the football field. That was as bad a penalty as you could have, roughing the punter. It not only gave them 5 yards or 15 yards, I guess, 15 yards. It not only gave them a first down, a fresh set of downs, it put them immediately into field goal range. I mean, he just gave them 3 points last night.
7: He gave them 3 points. You said it right. If you're going to have the punt block, you have to have the discernment. That's all I can say. You had the missed touchdown. You get the great play call to Cooper Kupp, no defender in the area. You say, great on you, Brian Flory. If you got a guy that wide open in the red zone, you tip a cap to the offensive coordinator, but It's called back because of a legal motion. You saw Drew Lock. He canned the play. He's in shotgun. He says can. They changed the play, whatever it had been. Now you got Helani. He's got a shift from right to left, but Drew Lock then points at Cooper Kupp to start his either motion or shift. If it was a motion, then Drew Lock sent him too early. If it was a shift, then you can share the blame between Cooper Kupp and Drew Lock in terms of, okay, don't snap the ball until he gets set. We have to be set for 1 second before we snap the ball or before we send anybody in motion. So that's just kind of the fallout from having a backup quarterback who doesn't have those reps. It was close, but he didn't quite get set. On the back end, if it was a shift and he didn't get set, he didn't allow Helani to get set before he went in motion if it was supposed to be a motion. And then there was that's 4 points, right? So now we're up to 7 points on penalties. And then he got second and inches after Drew Lock made that scramble down near the goal line. You had second and inches and you get the delay of game. And to me, I would almost say Mike McDonald, help out.
6: What do you mean?
7: Well, he Drew Lock had the scramble.
6: Yeah.
7: You know, maybe he's a little winded, what have you. Things take longer. And I would say the head coach has got to be near. I know it's down by the goal line, so he'd have had to sprint, but we've seen coaches do that. But, I would like to see somehow that you call a timeout. You're seeing that it's getting down and you might have a delay of game there. If he could tell, Mike McDonald's been around enough football that he can see with 4 or 5 seconds to go that it's not going to get snapped.
6: Right. Right. Okay.
7: And so, you know, if he'd have run down, maybe that's a big ask, but Seattle's got to be better. Drew Lock's got to be better in that. Perhaps Flory and maybe even the head coach, you know, bailing out his offense. Cause we've seen that before. And that would be the type of thing you would do as a head coach with a backup plan.
6: All right. Well, lack of touches aside, since we acknowledge we're a little disappointed with that number, first impression of Jadarian Price.
7: Well, if you look at all of the runs that he had, with the exception of one, were designed to go at least off tackle. There was a lead off tackle, and then everything else was designed to go wide, the stretch. And he's got a burst. The very first play of the game, first play of the game, the stretch play to the right. That was a wide zone that he saw and he hit it on his fifth step, which is exactly when you're supposed to do it. He put his right foot in the outside foot and he went north, and he did it with such acceleration. He saw the backside D gap. So here he's trying to go to the D gap, ABCD, work from the, you know, guard, tackle, tight end, and so the D gap is outside the tight end. He's aiming to the D gap to his right. He ends up cutting him back and he hits it on the D gap to his left. And now the gaps flow because the defense is flowing. So it's not quite the zigzag that it might sound like, but that was 13 yards. He had a stretch play, beautiful. AJ Barner helping with Abe Lucas, just this great tandem blocking. But there's a timing of it because Barner's going to hit and help Lucas, but then he gets on the next guy, 31. Who's number 31 for the Patriots? But maybe you can't block a guy forever. Nobody can block anybody forever. Mm-hmm. And so the time, because Price can accelerate and he can hit that, when you're running that wide zone, the halfback is looking and saying, hey, do you have the guy, the end man hooked? Because if you do, I'll go outside. Well, the timing of a guy who has that kind of acceleration, he says, hell yeah, it looks good to me. Green light, go. Let me get outside. And so he gets 12 yards on that because he has the speed to get there. AJ Barner would be like, damn, now, like, I got this 31, but this is a hard block. Like, giddy up, let's go. Like, if it was a slower guy. So, they had on another wide play where Jackson Smith and Jigba from the slot just flat out whiffed on the flat defender, but he was so fast, he just beat him anyways. You know, and there was other, you know, I thought he finished, their safety number four, that kid, he was one of the top safeties in the league last year, and he finished on number four hard, you know, moved the pile 2.5 yards. The only play they ran inside was the second run for him was a duo, which is, you're trying to get double teams. It's a strong side running play, and based on how the middle linebacker is, you have the option to bounce. Well, he bounced it, and Carlton Davis made a hell of a play. The corner just, that's the weakness of the defense is, if the corner can't tackle, well, the number seven can for the Patriots, and he came up and smacked him. So that was no gain. But I can't really criticize the decision because there wasn't much there, and the duo is designed to bounce when there isn't something there. You're just supposed to beat the cornerback, but the way Carlton Davis read it so fast, you know, Barry Sanders wasn't going to beat him. So, but everything else was outside run. So I don't know if he's a complete back, but his burst and his acceleration is, I don't know, Chuck, to your naked eye.
6: Yeah.
7: Did you just see something entirely different than we saw? Certainly from the guys that are on the roster, and as the team's constituted, he's your guy. He's the dude with the juice.
6: Yeah.
7: Right? Agreed. Did you see that?
6: Yeah, absolutely. Absolutely. I mean, I thought Walker had it, but compared to his current running back room, he's the only guy with juice.
7: Right.
6: Yeah. Yeah.
7: Yeah.
6: All right. And I don't have a lot of time here.
7: Okay.
6: Less than a minute. Just your thoughts as you walk away from this game last night about Darnold Locke quarterback situation in a minute. Your best minute on this.
7: Well, if Darnold's healthy, he's the quarterback.
6: Yeah, of course.
7: No,
6: yeah.
7: Right, yeah. Right. You know, even Darnold's completion was a high degree of difficulty yesterday. The play action put his back from the ground, no hitch step, and hit JSN in between the flat and the mid defender. I mean, that is a lot harder than it looks when you just have your back turned and you just put your foot down and bend, boom, and whip it into that tight little window. Hips are there's some lingering things there.
6: Yeah.
7: We talked about it's probably fine, but it's the type of joint that could be a problem. And if Locke has to play for a while, I'll just say this: he has starter traits. His physical attribute. There's nothing. If you take probably the 20 best passes from training camp, it's every bit as likely that Drew Locke had 10 of them and Sam Darnold had to, you know, maybe Milroe had one or two. But my point now, Sam Darnold will make fewer mistakes and he'll do it more consistently. But the high end, Drew Locke, you know, has a skill set and he put it all on display last night.
6: Yeah, he was good.
7: His arm,
6: really good.
7: His quickness in the pocket, his quick release. His stature to stand in the pocket and not have to move sometime, you know, and just stare down the barrel. So it was a really good night for him. But, you know, Sam Darnold's, another cut of steak.
6: Yeah, I agree. Awesome. That was outstanding. Good stuff. Thank you, sir. We appreciate it. We will we'll do it longer the next time we get together.
7: I love it.
6: All right.
7: Appreciate the nice words. Hammer down. Go Hawks.
6: Our QB1, Hugh Millen, wrapping up Monday Morning Quarterback on a Thursday right here on Sports Radio 93.3 KJRFM. And guess who's going to join us next for his first performance of 2026 on our airwaves? Our friend, NFL insider, Michael Sando on KJR.
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0: Not only do we get to do a post-game wrap on a Thursday morning with Hugh Millen doing Monday Morning Quarterback on a Thursday that we just wrapped up, this aligns perfectly with our NFL insider Mike Sando making his debut on our show thanks to Hunt Services again for 2026. Joining us now is the great Mike Sando. Hello, sir. Happy football season to you.
1: Yeah, happy football season indeed. I wasn't very happy at halftime of the game last night, but maybe a little better now.
0: Let me get your immediate reaction to this. Adam Schefter reporting just now. Seahawks quarterback Sam Darnold underwent an MRI on his hip this morning that team doctors still are reviewing to determine how much time he will miss. It is expected to be some time, but for now the team believes it, as one source described, they dodged a bullet. Your reaction to that?
1: Yeah, I felt that last night. They dodged a bullet. There could be other bullets. They may not be as damaging of bullets as that first one. I think they were very concerned initially. There's a fracture in there, which could call into question his season and even beyond. So that part seems like, I would say confidently, there's not some obvious fracture. But there could be a bruise in there, you know, as the hip gets compressed.
0: Tissue issues,
1: the labrum and all that type of stuff, which could take a significant amount of time to heal. I would be shocked if he doesn't go on some kind of an injured reserve list. I think they'll miss him for multiple games. You know, and if you had to pick an over and under of how many games, I mean, is it five or six, something like that? Maybe. I think they could live with that, and they could probably weather that, whether or not they, you know, maybe they bring in a Jimmy Garoppolo or somebody like that who knows the system and just have someone here to give them, you know, another option. But I think they'll go ahead with Drew Lock, try to win with defense and clean up a lot of those things last night that I think were directly tied to Drew Lock having to go in there without, you can't be ready, you know, and he's got about a 25-page wristband thing, you know, that he's trying to sort through, and they're getting cadence related penalties and delay of games and two guys movings. I think they can clean a lot of that stuff up, which can make them, you know, win some games with the backup quarterback.
0: You are a professional journalism. I think you are a practical man. I think you are an intelligent man. And I know that you are a learned man, especially when it comes to the National Football League. But you did all this work in the offseason to get yourself ready for the National Football League campaign. And in one game, would your opinion have changed about the Seahawks and Patriots after what you saw last night?
1: Well, here's the opinions that changed for me.
0: Okay.
1: I thought Seattle's secondary was going to be somewhat problematic with the moving parts. And obviously they've been tipping their hand by going after, you know, they've been pulling cornerbacks out of jail practically, right, to get them in there and trading for guys you've never heard of. And then we know, you know, Nick Amonwori is such a big part of their versatility on defense. If you'd have told me they were going to pick off Drake May three times and make the New England passing game look like a high school operation, I would have been surprised. So that was very encouraging to me from a defensive standpoint that they were able to do that under these circumstances. You know, beyond that, the only thing is, you know, I think if Seattle doesn't have Sam Darnold, I think it's going to be a lot harder to, you know, over the course of a whole year or a playoff run to get where they want to go. But that's true with most teams, and Seattle's probably in better position, is definitely in better position than maybe any other team to win with its backup quarterback based on how good the defense is and maybe based on how good Drew Lock is compared to so many other backups.
0: Should Patriot fans be questioning whether or not they have a great or even good quarterback now?
1: Yeah, they should be listening to Mike Sando on the Boston media tour last week when they were trying to tell me that, you know, MVP season and all this. And I said, that's not the conversations I've had with, you know, talking to the 50 coaches and executives for quarterback tiers. They like May. They don't love him, you know, and they don't see him as somebody who's going to go into that top tier. They see him as someone with the good stuff around him, you know, good stuff around him that can be, you know, maybe solidly in that second tier. He didn't look that good last night. And it's funny, I talked to a real veteran coach today who said, everyone's in a rush to anoint these guys, you know, give them 30 games, 40 games, 50 games. Then let's decide. To me, if you need that long to decide, he's probably not, you know, going to be the top guy.
0: Mike Sander was with us. Our NFL insider, his first visit with us The Athletic for this official football season. How great is it just to have football back, huh?
1: I think it's great. And I can't, you know, even though we kind of, oh my gosh, the league's taking over everything. Pretty soon there's going to be a game every day of the week. Yeah, there's a game tonight. I can't wait to watch it.
0: Yeah. So, what do you think? What do you think of the matchup tonight?
1: I love it because I think the Rams are in this enviable but unenviable position to where the expectations are just too high, right? There's no way that Aaron Donald's going to be what they hope he's going to be. He's not even playing tonight. You know, they can't be as good as they're supposed to be. And so they play the 49ers, who they've had, you know, it's been a tough matchup for them in the division. 49ers have kind of had their number a little bit more than other teams. What if the 49ers win the game? You know, it could totally happen. So I think it's fascinating. I can't wait to watch it.
0: Mm-hmm. This injury thing, I mean, do you pay it any attention, this substation or whatever it is that's causing the 49ers to be more injured than every other team in the NFL, it seems, on an annual basis?
1: I don't buy the substation thing. I think it's kind of more of a funny thing. I love there's a substation Twitter account that responds to all these things in a very funny way. I love those accounts. Like there's an account of a moose who weighs in whenever a moose is in the media. I love all that stuff. So to me, though, they have, you know, they've had some older players. They've signed older injury prone guys, and they play a style of ball and offense where kind of the receivers are almost kind of like positionless guys that they take. Remember Deebo Samuel? He would take hits like he's a running back. You know what I mean? They just, the way they play is a lot of it to me with older guys too.
0: Yeah, they play hard, no doubt about it. I saw that you dabbled a recent article, more than dabbled. You sunk your teeth into special teams and whether or not the 49ers and Rams took seriously the special teams advantage that the Seahawks seem to have developed over them. What did you come up with?
1: So it's actually the Packers and the Rams were the teams in the same bucket to me because in the last 5 years, they've both had MVP quarterbacks. You think of Aaron Rodgers in 2021. They're at home playoffs. They're going to go to the Super Bowl that year. Had a really good team. They lose at home to the 49ers, giving a blocked punt for a touchdown, and they had one of their field goals blocked. They've had four special teams coaches even under LaFleur. And we go back to before LaFleur, remember the championship game against Seattle? They pick off Russell Wilson four times, but they're giving up a fake field goal touchdown. They had an onside kick recovery. There's always something. And so what happens last year with the Rams? MVP quarterback. They're up 30-14 on Seattle, week 16, about to get home field advantage and sail all the way to the Super Bowl. They give up a punt return touchdown. So they have to come to Seattle for the championship game. They muff a punt. Seattle gets a touchdown the next play to go up by 11 points. I mean, these are the things no one's talking about all off season, the huge advantages. So I thought it was totally fitting that, you know, the Rams trade for Myles Garrett. The Seahawks are trading for Irv Charles, a gunner, a stud gunner who's injured right now. But so the question I really had going into the off season was, McVay's had a great run, but he's had six special teams coaches. Yeah, the Packers and the Rams win 65% of their games. They've had 10 special teams coaches under their current head coaches. Like there's something systemic here about this third phase of the game that no one talks about that is derailing legacies of Aaron Rodgers, you know, being a multi Super Bowl winner, or even last year, Stafford probably would have gotten the Hall of Fame if they won the Super Bowl. So I really did sink my teeth into it. And today's story is kind of a product of that.
0: All right. Well, check it out. Of course, you can follow Mike at Sando NFL on X, and that'll lead you to The Athletic, and you can follow him every single day, every second of every single day. It's kind of creepy when you think about it, but that is available to you. So this weekend we will have information now on all 32 NFL teams for 2026. What is your greatest curiosity heading into this football season?
1: Yeah, you know, I'm really interested in I think the Chargers, you know, have been one of those teams that, hey, they got Jim Harbaugh, but still something's not quite right at these injuries. They had Mike McDaniel to the mix with Justin Herbert and Harbaugh. Like, wouldn't you love to be fly on the wall during a meeting between, you know, Harbaugh and Mike McDaniel? By the way, if you're out there, I mentioned having fun on Twitter. There's a guy by the name of Joey Molinaro.
0: Yes, I've seen this. It's amazing.
1: So Joey Molinaro is a comedian and impersonator, and he films great interviews where he's the guy in both. He's the guy. He does both sides of the character. So he's got like Mike McDaniel with those cool, you know, I'm in a rock band glasses and the capri pants and all that. And then Harbaugh, he does Harbaugh, and they have this awkward, stilted conversation that's just gold. I love that because there's pressure there a little bit to win.
0: Yeah.
1: They've got the good quarterback, but they're in a tough division. And, you know, what's going to happen? Like, are they going to miss the playoffs this year? Is Herbert finally going to look like a MVP-er? You know, I think that's fun to me.
0: All right. Well, I'm going to close with this, and we're going to laugh about this a little bit, I suppose. Do you know who I want to see? The Seahawks, if they're going to miss Sam for a few weeks, who I want them to sign?
1: Jimmy G?
0: Nope. Trent Dilfer.
1: Trent Dilfer's like 50 years old. What are you talking about?
0: Yeah. I want the ultimate trump card over Rex Ryan for Mike McDonald, that he's going to win with Trent Dilfer on this team.
1: Oh, that would be great. Well, I think you put Trent in the
0: 54-year-old Trent Dilfer.
1: I put him shotgun formation with just inside handoffs. I know that his feet are fast enough to do that. And it's funny you say that because Trent is very – I covered him when he was with the Seahawks, and so I know him really well. I worked with him at ESPN. But Trent said, I could have stayed in the league as a backup forever if I never had to get in the game. He finally had to get in the game, and like his feet were so slow that I think he got sacked during his drop back. Like he's like on his third step and he's getting sacked. You know, your legs run out. So shotgun formation, we can do it. I think they could have probably won last night doing that.
0: Yeah. That's the ultimate test on how great your defense is. If you can win a Super Bowl with Trent Dilfer now, 54 years old, age 50.
1: Exactly. He's probably underrated back then, you know.
0: Right.
1: He might, you know, he'd be really underrated now.
0: All right, man. Hey, great to have you with us again this season. Enjoy tonight. We'll talk to you next week.
1: Okay, we'll see you.
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19: From the Fox 13 Weather Center, I'm Chief Meteorologist Brian McMillan. We'll see more clouds today and cooler temperatures. Highs will be around 71. The next round of rain arrives on Saturday.
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0: So how much fun did you have at Tulalip Resort Casino last night?
1: Oh, it was a great time. Great time. We had a couple hundred people out there.
0: Perfect weather.
1: Weather was warmer than I thought it was going to be. I thought it was like 70. It was 80 when I got there, about. Yeah, it was lovely. It was beautiful. Perfect weather. And good crowd. They were interactive. They were nice. I met Jason, listener Jason. He was super nice.
0: What up, Jason?
1: Yeah, what up, Jason? And Carol and Shirley, they're more KZOK listeners, but I tried to get them to come over here. So in case they're listening, good morning, Carol and Shirley.
0: Hi, Carol.
1: Yeah.
0: Shirley.
1: Mm. Yeah, I know, right? She'll grow on you, I promise.
0: Yeah.
1: And I also got proof that my superstitions are still alive and well.
0: What do you mean?
1: Well, we were not...
0: Is this your one last thing?
1: Yeah.
0: Okay.
1: Yeah, we were not
0: doing... I'm all ears.
1: Yeah, we were not doing well.
0: Yeah.
1: And... I had gone into the casino to play a couple, like, slots for a couple minutes before I had to be at the event. And so I put $20 in, and I was down to $10, and I had to go help Rich Strauss with something, so I...
0: He's helpless.
1: Took my... Yeah, right? So I took my ticket, and I was like, I'll come back later, and I'll finish this out. See what happens before I leave. And at halftime, we did some giveaways, and I thought to myself... I wonder if I need to go finish that ticket. Like, I need to just go walk away for a few minutes and have a couple minutes. And I didn't go do it because I ran out of time. And then the Patriots started, or then we had the big hit to start the second half and it looked good. But then the Patriots got the ball and I thought, oh my gosh, what is happening? Mm. I need to take a walk. I'm going to go finish this ticket that's been hanging out, just looming over me. And I'm going to see if the Seahawks can do something. So I start walking out of the amphitheater. And we get the Nehemiah Pritchett interception.
0: That's what did it.
1: And I turned around and I looked at Evan, who is at Tulalip Resort Casino. And I said, I still have to go, right? I've got to keep going. I said I was going. I can't come back. He's like, yeah, you got to go. You got to go. So I go into the casino. I always go to whatever machine speaks to me. Well, the machine that was speaking to me happened to have a perfect angle of the bar, which I saw it from the doorway. I didn't even see that it had an angle of the TVs in the bar. So I go sit down at the machine. I put my ticket in, and I kid you not, the Seahawks scored a touchdown as the game starts going ding, ding, ding, ding, ding, ding, ding.
0: Oh, wow.
1: I get a free games and get to, and so I won $75, went back out, and Seahawks won the game.
0: Seahawks turned the game around. You won $75.
1: Yeah, and actually, I guess I only won 45 because I have to think of the money I put
0: in. And the biggest prize of all, you figured out that your powers are legitimate.
1: Like, real strong.
0: Right.
1: Yeah, so you're welcome.
0: And now you're going to use them to do good.
1: Only for good.
0: Okay, I'm going to monitor that.
1: Yeah.
0: And make sure.
1: And if it means I've got to win money at casinos, people better start giving me money to go to the casino.
0: Okay, I'll never doubt them again then.
1: But
0: I'm convinced.
1: Yeah, right? I mean, that's pretty strong.
0: Proof. Proof positive.
1: That's pretty strong.
0: Right,
1: but yes,
0: there.
1: Everything was great at Tulalip Resort Casino. The crowd was awesome. The people there are awesome. They've got a big concert there tonight, Anthony Hamilton. So they were all set up for that, which is why they got to do this. It worked out perfectly, and it was great.
0: Yeah. By the way, I have an Aunt Carol, and I have an Aunt Shirley.
1: Oh, maybe it was them.
0: It might have been, and it wouldn't it be just like them to have moved here in secret, never told

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5: Hello!
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4: What a day it's been already. Headlines are brought to you by Frost Brewed Coors Light, as cold as the Rockies. Well, that didn't go exactly as the Seahawks planned last night, eh? Sam Darnold's getting more tests today, including MRI and his injured hip. I'm trying to post a story on the thenewstribune.com, don't know why, while I'm still talking to you at the same time, that Mike McDonald said this morning, we're praying for Sam, but it's not like we're worrying. Until the guy's back playing, you don't know. The hip's intact and it's good. It's more of a muscle thing, so that's good. So how long that is, we don't know yet. McDonald was asked on his coach's show this morning if he expects Darnold to miss games, specifically the Seahawks' next one in 10 days, September 20th, the division rival Arizona. The coach said, quote, I don't know. In my mind, I'm thinking Drew will play. Maybe that's a hedge. That's the latest on Sam Darnold. I mean, like, right off the presses. Didn't even get into the paper yet. See, look how lucky you all are listening for the news. Backup quarterback Drew Lock entered for Darnold last night in the middle of the first quarter, played the final three and a half quarters, 16 for 22 passing, tying touchdown, 45 yards to Jackson Smith and Jigba on that faithful play call we'll talk about from new OC Brian Fleury on 4th-and-1.
5: Do you want to hear it?
4: Because I sure do.
5: It is gorgeous.
6: They're going to look, go in the air, go right that way. Great call, Chris. Jackson, Smith, and Jigba is gone. Touchdown.
5: I always just like to hear it.
4: We'll talk about how cool that play call was on 4th-and-1 after a timeout, because it could have been Barner's Barnyard Tush Boys. That's what it usually has been for the last couple years. And instead,
5: I know. That was ballsy.
4: Yeah, for the backup quarterback who had had exactly many. You know how many snaps he had in practice of the first team offense?
5: Zero.
4: As many as you did.
5: Yeah.
4: As many as I did. Yeah, there's a funny story about that, too, about how Drew Lock gets ready. We'll talk about that as well. Seahawks win because Josh Jobe intercepted a pass in the end zone in 21
6: there
4: seconds.
6: May. Quick look was closed. Throwing it up in the end zone. Did he get the feet down? Jobe! Yes! A pick! A terrible decision! Josh Jobe!
4: Terrible is not even a bad enough word. Mike Tirico on the call with NBC Sports. Yeah, that was one of the worst throws given the circumstances an NFL quarterback could ever make.
5: There are questionable quarterback decisions. I would just say that toe tap is what I'm focusing on, is what Josh Jobe did. The decision, yes, was terrible, but Josh Jobe with that wherewithal.
4: Get out of here with Drake May with me. He sucks. I mean, honestly, he sucked in the Super Bowl. They handled the pressure for three quarters last night. He looked like a second runner-up in the MVP voting. And then when McDonald finally figured out pressure and the Seahawks had momentum, he sucked again. Three interceptions in the fourth quarter. That's as many as he never had three in a game. And he had three with the game on the line to blow a 10-0 lead. He sucks. So no more of this Drake May. I know yesterday Chuck was getting on me about we have a Seattle guy who dismisses Drake May. You're damn right I do. Yeah. That was the worst throw I think I've ever seen a quarterback throw in the NFL. That even was, the stakes.
5: And, well, I mean, it's not even like the throw so much as the decision.
4: Right.
5: Yes.
4: And then the physical throw itself was awful. You got to chuck You got to chuck that into the hawk's nest. But you were falling back because DeMarcus Lawrence stepped over the left tackle who tried to cut block him. What a play by DeMarcus Lawrence at the end.
5: Yes.
4: Seahawks are 1-0 the hard way. They don't play again for 10 days, like I said, September 20th in Arizona. It sounds like Drew Lock's going to be the starting quarterback. That worked out okay last night. The Kozla family formally introduced yesterday as the new Seahawks owners. It's becoming clear to me after talking to Neil Kozla, 33 years old, the son, for a half hour after the press conference. He's going to be the point man. Vinod Kozla told me that's the details guy for football. Former 49ers intern, developed a draft pick value chart for them based on mathematics. He's going to be the point man with John Schneider and Mike McDonald. Seahawks, or the Mariners, they're still playing? Yeah, they are. They won 3-2 over Texas yesterday. They have another afternoon game, back-to-back afternoon games at the Yard in Soto in the weekday, in the middle of the week. That's weird. I don't know. They're six games back with 17 to play. It would take, like, Houston quitting and maybe having more trash cans before they could ever win the division. It's over.
5: Just keep saying trash cans. It's so fun.
4: It's just over.
5: Yeah, I know. It just sucks.
4: It does. Too
5: bad. Because it's been such a magnificent season at the park.
4: I know.
5: And it's been beautiful. People are out and loving it, and it's been a great experience. I've been there multiple times. The clubhouse is still pretty cool, but knowing it's essentially over is sad.
4: Now on with the Thursday show.

0: Justin. Justin McIntyre dancing in the producer's booth live.
1: Why
0: wouldn't you? Exactly. That is Ensign Sarah Bell's favorite song. And at 4:30 this afternoon, I'm going to be on a jet to Honolulu to see our daughter.
1: Can you give her a hug for me?
0: I will give her a long, long hug for you, Jessamine. Yes.
1: Thank you.
0: Jessamine has been in Army-Navy game sidelines with Ensign Sarah Bell.
1: Both
0: now
1: of
0: in the
1: your
0: Coast
1: children.
0: Guard. Yes, that's true.
1: Yes.
0: Yes, that's true. But yeah, the Seahawks are in hiatus now until really Wednesday when they begin preparations for the next game, September the 20th at Arizona. So I'm heading out to Honolulu. Mike Benton's going to be in here tomorrow and Monday for me. I appreciate that. And in the meantime, I'll be writing the updates on the newstribune.com for Sam Darnold's injury. And that's the news of the day, obviously. But what'd you think last night, given the circumstances? 49451 of the Coma Dodge text line. How'd you feel about the opener? How'd you feel about Drew Locke? How'd you feel about Josh Job? How'd you feel about the opener, man?
1: It was very house divided for me because I have my, you know, New England husband. And every time the Seahawks succeeded, I went, 10-0. I didn't have a lot of ha-has. So when I saw them start to come back, because he was like, oh, they're going to boat race them. I'm like, there's absolutely no way. But he was just talking smack. Like, he knew that there was not a chance that they would boat race them. But when Sam got hurt, I thought he was going to come back. When I saw it was a hip, I was like, oh, you know, he'll be right back. You know, but a fracture scared me. A contusion, which I also went through in my volleyball career. I had a hip contusion. I was able to play just with like a plate over me in my spandex because we have to wear those for some ungodly reason. And so I didn't think that he was going to be unable to return. When I saw that he wasn't able and not knowing enough about Drew's ability to command a game, I was very nervous. And then the defense showed up like they show up.
0: Sure did. Three interceptions, three sacks, a couple tackles for losses, all in the fourth quarter. And again, never before had Drake May thrown three interceptions in a game, and he threw three in the fourth quarter. We're going to talk way more about this. You're going to hear from Jaxon Smith-Njigba, who had the decisive play that got him back in the game, 10-3 by outrunning four Patriots after the catch on a 4th and 1.
1: That was unbelievable.
0: The play call, though, that is a new offensive coordinator going with his backup quarterback to throw the ball. Drew Locke called it like a tap on the ass from his offensive coordinator. A boost of saying, we're not going to do barnyard. We're not going to run the ball here. We're going to put the ball in your hands, Drew Locke. Veteran, 6 years in a row of being a backup in the league. We're going to give you the chance to
1: go get it, Drew.
0: And it's exactly what, and that's how Locke said.
1: Yeah.
0: He said, go get it, buddy. That's what he said ran through his mind when he heard the play call. That was a play they didn't practice for this game. It was one of those deep install plays that they first put in May and June in shorts and T-shirts on the practice field in mini camps and then went over it a few times in installs in training camp. But that was not in the game plan. And Locke said, oh. I wasn't ready for this play in this game plan. He wasn't ready for any of the plays in the game plan
1: because he didn't run in practice.
0: And then he throws it. He said it was his third read. Smith-Njigba was his third read on that play. And he scanned the field from right to left and found Smith-Njigba on the left side wide open in zone coverage by New England. He couldn't believe it that the NFL offensive player there was that wide open. There you go. Touchdown, 10-10 game with 12 minutes left. Tsunami of momentum in Seattle's favor, and away they went.
1: That's what I felt watching the game, Greg, is you could feel the momentum swing. And I know that
0: that's a real thing.
1: Some people don't believe in it. No. I 100% do.
0: No, it's a real thing.
1: I've been on the field for 15 years, 12 to 13 games a year. And I witness it. I feel the energy change. And that's what I could see happening in that game. And I think that's what got to Drake May, to be honest.
0: He got rattled.
1: Yeah.
0: I mean, there's no doubt about that. He was a different quarterback in the fourth quarter. He was 10 of his first 12 because the Patriots really handled Mike McDonald's blitzes, specifically of Devin Witherspoon out of the slot. We talked all week, what do they do to get Witherspoon inside? Who do they bring? They kept Nehemiah Pritchett. They brought him back out after he had started in the beginning of training camp and then yield to Noah Igbinoghene. And then they cut Igbinoghene. They signed Trevon Diggs. Diggs did not come up off the practice squad yesterday. It was safe. Two safeties. One of them, AJ Finley, elevated to 53. Rodney Thomas, up from the practice squad, actually started, the former Colts starter, and he played a great game. He was all over the ball, short tackles in the open field, the tip to Nehemiah Pritchett for the interception, the first of the three interceptions in the fourth quarter. It worked, but they couldn't blitz effectively. They were, I mean, like 9 out of 10 times they blitzed Witherspoon. The Patriots got a first down with quick passes from where Witherspoon blitzed from, but then in the fourth quarter, it all changed. The momentum shift, Witherspoon started getting home, Drake Thomas, safeties, corners blitzing, affecting. At one point, the Seahawks called timeout on a fourth down late in the game. They had 9 men on the line of scrimmage poised like they were going to come blitz, like it was that Chicago game, the 6-3 game a couple years ago. And then they called timeout and backed off and did a fake blitz and dropped into coverage, and the Patriots ended up converting. But McDonald kept blitzing, and the Patriots had answers for three quarters, and then when the game on the line, it didn't. And then they lost. Can you also hear from Cooper Kupp?
1: Wait, hold on. Can you say that? Shout it from the back row just so that Mike can hear that the Patriots lost.
0: I don't want to rub it into Mike.
1: I do. He was so mad at me.
0: Yeah, the Patriots had it until they didn't.
1: He called me a 12.
0: Yeah, well.
1: I'm like, well, regardless of whether I root for the Seahawks, I hate the Patriots.
0: And you've doubled down on them now in the last two Seahawks games, beating them twice.
1: Yes, I sure have.
0: Cooper Kupp. You'll hear from him as well. He talked about what I asked him about was the belief of this team and how belief gets them through games like that when they have no points deep into the third quarter. And Kupp jumped all over that question. He loved to talk about the belief this team has and says, you know what? In the NFL, there are teams at the end of games who either think they're going to win or who are trying to figure out how they're going to lose and expect to lose. And it's about expectations. And he said the Seahawks expect to win. And they've been there enough to know that in the end of the games, they're going to find a way to win a game like that when it's not pretty and it hasn't gone their way and their starting quarterback's injured. You'll hear from Cooper Kupp at 11 o'clock. You'll hear from Drew Locke. How does he stay ready when he never practices the plays?
1: Dude, can you not love that guy anymore?
0: He's done it well. The last two meaningful games he's played for the Seahawks. Remember, he had the 2024, he went to the Giants, and he became a fill-in starter for Daniel Jones in New York, and it didn't go well. And the Seahawks signed him back. He didn't play at all last year because Darnold was so great. The last meaningful snaps he had for the Seahawks, do you remember? The Monday night game in December of 2023 against the defending champion Eagles.
1: Honestly, I didn't remember.
0: And he lit him up, and he won in a two-minute drill at the end of the game that beat the Eagles, an upset on Monday night for that team, the 23 team, that ended up getting Pete Carroll fired. That was the last time he came in unprepared when Geno Smith was injured and Locke had to start. So I asked Locke last night, how do you stay when you don't practice any of the plays? Again, in the NFL, the backup quarterback runs the scout team plays. The starting quarterback gets all of the reps. I mean all, as 100% of the game plan reps. How do you stay ready? He told me about a whiteboard that he has at his bedside. Well, first he said, I draw the plays. And I thought to myself, and I said to him, you literally draw them? And he said, Greg, literally draw them. I have a whiteboard next to my bed. And with his wife there of 3.5 years.
1: I was going to say, doesn't he have kids too?
0: Two kids.
1: Yes.
0: 2.5 and 6 months. They're exhausted from being parents of 2.5-year-olds and a 6-month-old. They climb into bed. He said he turns to his wife, says, I love you, honey, gives her a kiss, and then goes to his whiteboard. And he said most days he has to erase the whiteboard because his wife had spent the entire day while he was at work entertaining their 2.5-year-old and letting him draw and doodle all over the whiteboard. And he said it's a really cool reminder for him every day that when he wipes off the whiteboard, why he's doing what he does.
1: Oh my gosh. That reminds me of that Simpsons episode where, you know, he said, do it for her when, you know, he covered up all this, yeah, things with pictures of Maggie. Anyway, but it also reminds me of my own childhood because I always had a marble notebook in elementary school. You know, you do your homework in there or whatever, take notes, whatever you're supposed to do. I unfortunately can't remember exactly why I had a marble notebook, but my dad would show me plays. When he came home from work, you know, God bless my mother for spending so much time with us during the day, but he would come home and show me plays. So I had X's and O's, and my dad could make the perfect circles with the O's, and he would draw plays in the back of my notebook. And one time my teacher found it And was like, what is this? I'm like, well, that's a wide receiver route, actually. Just so you know, that is a two tight end set. And yeah.
0: For those of you who don't know, Jessamine's father was a college coach at Hofstra University in Long Island, where they grew up. That's why her dad would have plays on around.
1: And Stony Brook.
0: And Stony Brook, too.
1: Yes, but when I was growing up, he was at Hofstra, yes.
0: At 11 o'clock, you'll hear from Drew Locke, and you'll hear his story about the whiteboard that I was talking to him about. I wrote that story this morning at thenewstribune.com. At 11:30, we'll read back your text. We'll have talkbacks. If you want to give a 30-second message or shorter, we'll play those back at 11:30, the Tacoma Dodge text line 49451, where I've already asked, what's your first impressions of the Seahawks, of new offensive coordinator Brian Fleury, of Jadarian Price? I've got some opinions about Price that came out in like the first quarter. Like, give him the ball, please, repeatedly, instead of once every quarter, once every drive. I mean, it was like lightning strikes that he was getting the ball. Give him the rock.
1: Yeah.
0: Especially with your backup quarterback in there. Just feed him time and time again. See where you go.
1: I thought when Drew came in that would be the predominant thing that we saw.
0: Should have been. He seemed to get lost in the game, and there was too much in Brian Fleury's mind last night. I asked Mike McDonald after the game about the usage of Price and how fits and spurts it was. You'll hear from Mike McDonald as well during the show. 11:35, it's our chance of fact or fiction, your chance to match wits with us. Thanks to the Lucky Eagle Casino and Hotel, you got a chance to win $1,000 this week. In fact or fiction, our next pick is at 11:35. Jessamine will have that.
1: Oh my gosh, I have a pick.
0: It's the NFL. And I'd give you that hint, but that's about it.
1: Yeah, because even I don't know what I'm going to do yet.
0: That's at 11:45, of course. Ian Furness will join us to talk about what he's got going on the show. So, yeah, Price needs the ball. My takeaway from most of for the offensive part of the game is, let's see Jadarian Price more than one drive. He runs for 13 yards on the first play on a really decisive cut on outside zone. And then he didn't get the ball the rest of the drive. That's the drive that Darnold got sacked and injured on the last play of the drive. Comes into the next drive. He has a 12-yard run. Didn't see him again. And then he had an 8-yard run for a first down late in the first quarter, or actually early second. He had a late-yard run for a first down going right to left, second quarter. And then I'm thinking, okay, now's your chance. I even put it on Twitter. Here's the time. Just give it to Price the ball repeatedly. After the 8-yard run for a first down, you know what they did? They dropped back to pass, and Locke got sacked. And then there was a penalty, drive ruined. Price didn't get the ball again.
1: Yeah.
0: Give him the ball repeatedly, and let's see what – I mean, I understood the bubble wrap in the preseason, but were they bubble wrapping him last night? I like George Helani as a back, and I think he's got a great purpose on this team, especially on third down. I saw too much of George Helani last night. They got into the red zone, and Price disappeared. Just gone in the third quarter. They got in the red zone late in the third quarter. Price helped get him there with a couple runs, and then he was gone.
1: Do you think that's strategic, though?
0: I know that it's the pass concepts and the formations are Helani's right now. Mm-hmm. And we've talked about Price's gain that he has to make in pass blocking.
1: You were talking about him getting eased into this offense.
0: But not in the run game, and not when your starting quarterback is hurt. That's when you got to lean on your lead back. And I don't know if it's that they don't think he's up to it physically yet and want to work him in. This is a regular season now. Let's go. There's only 17 of these, and this is why you drafted this guy. I think McDonald, when he looks at the film this morning, will say, Brian Fleury, I know your hands got tied. First time ever doing this, and you lose your starting quarterback on the fifth play. But can we feed number 8 the ball a little more regularly, and so it's not a fit and spurts thing? I talked to Price after the game about that. I said, how hard, and I try not to have him throw a play caller under the bus, but I said, how difficult is it to get into a flow of the game when you run for 13 yards and then you don't see the ball or the field for the rest of the drive? 12 yards, don't do. He said, you know what? The whole offense was sputtering in that way because of our penalties, the 5 pre-start penalties they had, false starts, delay of games, the illegal shift when they changed the play and Cup didn't get set in time on what would have been a Cup touchdown pass. He said we couldn't get out of our own way for the first 3 quarters. And that made everything sputtering, including his production and his opportunities. Once they get behind the sticks, it seemed Fleury said, okay, we're not going to run our new rookie first-round pick anymore. And so it went for the first basically 3 quarters. But, man, I would love to have seen a series of just number 8 3 times and see how far they get. He was averaging 7 yards a carry, yet had only 6 carries into the third quarter. Their first 30 plays, Jessamine, he had 7 rushes. Fewer than 1/3 of the time he was getting the ball. That's not what a lead back in the first round should be. In an outside zone system predicated on the run, your outside back should be at least 1/3, if not higher, of a percentage of plays.
1: I always wonder about the chess game when it comes to football, too. Is that what you're expecting? And so we're going to throw something different at you because you can ramp that up when he's ready to just be able to take what they're expecting. I don't know. That's just like Marshawn Lynch, right? Let's go back to that. He is ready for the Rumble. And perhaps Price, they are trying to just give him some time to learn this and explore some other options on the offense.
0: Maybe so, but how are they going to know if he's ready? What he's ready for if they don't give him the opportunity? I mean, how do they know if he's ready for every down carries if they don't give him a chance to carry it every down? That was the mystery of the game to me through 3 quarters is how sporadic and just it was like spasms of, oh, here's Jadarian Price again. See you later.
1: I haven't seen a rookie back thrown into a situation like that very often.
0: Well, yeah, and usually a rookie back has some preseason games to kind of get acclimated to things, and he didn't even
1: have that. There's also that, yep.
0: I would expect far more than 6 rushes in the first 26 snaps into the third quarter in the for Price in the next game, this September the 20th at Arizona. Up next, we'll go to the wide receiver that got him back. Jackson Smith and Jigba. Did Jackson Smith and Jigba things to tie the game last night? You'll hear from the receiver and All-Pro and Offensive Player of the Year next. You'll also hear from Cooper Kupp, some Mike McDonald late last night, Drew Locke at 11 o'clock, and then 11:35, Factor Fiction, your chance to win $1,000 from Lucky Eagle Casino and Hotel. We already gave you the latest on Sam Darnold. We'll review that again from this morning next on 93.3 KJR.
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3: Next. 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

0: That's my Kurt Gowdy childhood again. The NBC Sports NFL. I think they did it for baseball, too, which also was Kurt Gowdy back in the 70s. Yeah, I'm so old, I know Kurt Gowdy from NBC, and I know this old NBC intro song, not the new one they have. NBC last night, you heard Mike Tirico on the call.
1: That's why I go old school for you.
0: I appreciate that. That's like old watching Terry Bradshaw, Mean Joe Green, Franco Harris, and the Steelers growing up outside Pittsburgh with Kurt Gowdy on the call. That's what the NBC NFL 70. I know some of you on the text line remember that. I know they do. I can't be the only one who remembers that.
1: Oh, they will. They can and they will. Also, give me your talkbacks because I want to hear from it.
0: That's at 11:30. We'll play those back and read back your text on the Tacoma Dodge text line. We're already having a bunch of texts in about the Seahawks game last night, including one saying, as far as he hasn't even played football since November, and 253 says, "You're so weird. It's game one in all caps. He's a rookie, dude. Are you serious?" Thank you. I'm well aware of that. It's his first game in 10 months. I'm giving you, we talked about this. We're going to have overreaction Thursday after a Wednesday game because one game is all we have to go on. And I think that that is what the Seahawks are going to try to do in week two to improve upon offensively is to give Price the ball more. That's all. Jaxon Smith-Njigba, it's never wrong when they give him the ball. Five of the first seven completed passes in last night's game were to Jaxon Smith-Njigba, and why not? He tied the game for them 10-10 on a 4th-and-1 play. This was him last night after the game.
2: Good to see you guys. What a game. All glory to God. It's great to be here with a new season, new team. Energy was great. Shout out to the 12. What an incredible game. I think a testament to our team, just having each other's back, offense, special teams, defense, never wavering, understanding that it's a four-quarter game, and that's why I love this team so much, and I'm super proud of them.
3: Jaxon, obviously Sam going out that quickly was a big hit. How did you guys handle that, and how did you get behind
2: Yeah, it's tough. It's tough losing 14. I mean, he's the head of the snake, but we have each other's backs, like I said. You know, we fully trust in Drew Lock to come in and do his thing. Done it time and time again. So we just have to have each other's back, like I'm saying. And like I said, I'm just super proud of everybody.
3: Can you talk about the play call from Brian Flurry on 4th down and what happened on that play?
2: Yeah, I was happy it was a pass play. And they thought it was a run. I believe they sent the blitz. My job was to find the zone, and Drew did a great job finding me. And then after that, just do what I do, just, you know, try to get upfield, protect the ball, and great upfield blocking by our tight ends. That's something that we preach heavily each week. We call it EAT, and it showed up to life.
3: Jax, what was Drew like in the huddle tonight?
2: Very confident. Drew's a ball player. I mean, you know, he comes in and demands the huddle, and he wants to sling, throw the ball around. So, like I said, full confidence in two.
3: When your defense makes that play to win the game, you have to watch out the sideline. They've done that a lot. So how unsurprising was it, and what was kind of your response to seeing that?
2: Oh, man. I mean, that's something I was praying to see on the sideline, and it came to fruition. And, man, whew. They had our backs, you know, right there. We can always count on our defense, best defense in the league. Just hard nose, and I'm super happy for Joe I was happy to see him go attack the ball and keep his feet and look like a receiver out there.
3: Jaxon, a number of procedure penalties for you guys tonight during the game, you know, stuff on the fault and such. How did you kind of see you guys work through that and still find a way to be able to come out with us one in the end?
2: Yeah, that's on us. That's on the players. That's on the offense. You know, I'll take accountability for that. You know, we have to be better. We have to be better. No ifs, ands, or buts. No excuses. But first game, we'll grow from this, and we'll watch the film and learn where we can get better, and that's how the great teams become great.
4: How big was the belief you guys have built over the last couple of years coming to play a game like this?
2: Oh, man, huge belief. Like, going into the game, I know our defense is going to give us the ball and give us opportunities, and that's the best feeling, you know, to be for me and the offense, just having that belief that, you know, defense has our back, special teams can go out there and do their job. It's not all on me. We have Cooper Kupp making big plays. We have Shee making big plays. The young rookie was toeing the rock tonight, and you know, it's a team effort, and that's what gives me the calmness and the spirit to just go out there and just do what I do.
3: Jaxon,
5: You go against Josh Jobe and Nehemiah Pritchett in practice, and not as many people know those names. Can you talk about what they bring to the game?
2: Oh, man. Going against the defense, you know, all of camp, it was hell, especially going against Josh Jobe and his press technique and his just his awareness of the game and the position that he plays. On the other side, you got Spoon. Nehemiah Pritchett had a hell of a game today, coming up with a big-time pick, leading to a score. So, you know, going against them just makes our offense just and me a ton better. And so I'm happy those guys are Seahawks for sure.
3: Jax, I don't know where you were on the sideline, but the hit Julian had to start the second half on Hunter, like, what'd that do for the sideline?
2: Oh, electric. I mean, we want to feed the crowd big plays, and we want the crowd on our side. We have the best fans in the world, so we have to use them. And whenever, you know, you get a chance to pump up the crowd and make a big play and let the other team know, it's a benefit for us.
3: I apologize if you were asked this, but the fourth and one, that's a situation where a lot of times you guys go to the A.J. Barner tush push. What'd you think of the decision to put the ball in Drew's hands there?
2: Like I said, I love throwing the ball on fourth and short and third and short. There's a lot of space out there, and I think Drew, like I said, did an incredible job just finding me and making the right play.
5: What was the message at halftime?
2: Message at halftime was, man, this we knew coming in it was going to be a four-quarter game, and that's who we are. Like, we're going to fight. Like, we know it's going to be a dogfight, and we love it. And whatever it looks like in the first half, second quarter, like, we're going to make it right. We're going to keep fighting until, you know, the clock hits triple zero. So, so I was just happy to see that and to see that continue going forward this year.
6: You've got a lot of guys. You're down 10 at one point. What does it say about this team doing what come back?
2: Like I said, I mean, we don't waver. We don't run from adversity. That's just not the guys that we are. That's not who this team is. We love it. We make it right. We just fight play after play after play. Like, this is a dogfight, and we know that, and, you know, we're a group of guys that keep our heads down and then look up, like I said, when it's triple zeros on the clock, and it's been good for us.
3: What should people know about Drew Locke as a player and a competitor?
2: He's a playmaker. He loves to be out there and ball out. You know, you can just see it on him, and it's affectionate, on the team and like that, and you can feel it. And it's exciting, you know, to see him ball out and throw it around and demand a huddle.
7: What did you see from Jadarian Price, rookie?
2: Yeah,
7: he was injured, didn't play.
2: He ran tough, man. He ran tough, and super proud of him. I thought it was a great first game. That first run had a lot of juice in it, and he's just going to keep building. I'm excited to see, you know, how far he grows throughout the season.
8: Jackson, it's a long season. The two best teams in the league may be in your division again. How much different is it watching tomorrow night's game with W pulling this out of the fire than it would have been the other way?
2: One more time, sorry.
8: How important is it to get this win when you can watch two teams tomorrow?
2: Oh, yeah. I mean, these days off is always better with a win. And sit back, relax, you know, get to watch Sunday football, the game on tomorrow. I'm a NFL fan, so I love to watch ball and see, you know, where other teams are at. So we'll take advantage of these days off and get better.
0: I absolutely love the Kirk Gowdy music. Thank you, Jessamyn.
1: Thank you. I do it for you.
0: I used to lay out every stitch of Steeler things I owned in front of the television when I watched Steeler games as a little kid. I'm talking when I was 4 years old. The first memory I have of football is Super Bowl IX, when the Steelers beat the Vikings 16-6.
1: Well, you and Mr. Koslaw have a lot in common then.
0: Yes. I talked to him about that yesterday.
1: Good.
0: And he was at Carnegie Mellon University in 1976, which is why he liked Steelers in Pittsburgh, Carnegie Mellon in Pittsburgh. And I joked with him, I said, you couldn't even breathe in Pittsburgh without being a Steeler fan in the 70s. Of course, you couldn't even breathe either because of the steel mills. And
1: well, yeah, we will.
0: You couldn't even see the sun in the 60s and 70s in Pittsburgh.
1: Yeah,
0: because
1: I've
0: heard of the soot from the mills. But yeah, Vinod Khosla and I were joking about how the Steelers were so omnipotent. There's another one of your words for you. Omnipotent.
1: Oh, hold on. I got it.
9: Nerd alert.
1: Okay.
0: But that was Jackson.
1: Hey, I use big words too. Yeah. So.
0: But that was Jackson Smith and Jigba last night. Thank you. Austin Powers. And what's the other one? Kill Bill.
1: Kill Bill, yes. No. Well, so I did have, just so people know, my Nerd Alert alarm. I had regular alarms, but it sounds like every single one of them could be on someone's phone to wake up. And so I really didn't want to jar our audience with, like, give them PTSD from waking up in the morning. So I use Kill Bill because it's a little more soothing.
0: Oh.
1: Even though she's about to, like, murder everyone. But it's not something you wake up to every day.
0: Well, yeah, there's that.
1: Yeah.
0: Well, Jaxon Smith-Njigba last night. And again, the 4th-and-1 play. What was so interesting about that was that how many times in the last two seasons, including in the first half last night when it was 4th-and-1, did they run the Barnard push, the tush push with Barnard direct snap? Mm-hmm. That's all they've done in 4th-and-1. And they called timeout last night down 10-3 with 12 minutes left. The ball's at the plus 45 on 4th-and-1. And they said, you know what, Drew Lock? I know you haven't practiced at all this week. I know you've only been the scout team quarterback. We're going to give you the ball to throw it on 4th-and-1 with the game on the line down 7 with 12 minutes left. And he did. And he took his time, got good pass protection from the offensive line. That generally did well in pass protection last night. There were a couple times the Patriots got him on a couple stunts and blitzes and cross games inside, but gave Locke the time to look at his third receiver. It's not often on 4th-and-1 when the line of scrimmage is crowded. You have time for three looks, and Smith-Njigba was a third look on that play. And again, Drew Locke saying, we didn't even practice that play. That wasn't one of the primary ones in this week's playbook. What happens is you have a playbook. You have a game plan of plays for you think is going to work against what the Patriots will give you. But as we talked about, game one's a wild card if you don't know exactly what you're going to get. And they went with something that was from the deep installs back from the spring and early summer, and it turned out to be the tying touchdown. 49451, the Cohen Dodge text line. Your reaction to everything Seahawks last night. Brian Fleury's first night as an offensive play caller. Drew Locke coming off the bench and out of mothballs. And Sam Darnold, the prognosis. Again, if you missed the news from the top of the show, Mike McDonald this morning on his coach's show saying that the Seahawks are, quote, not worrying about Sam Darnold's injury, but when asked whether it will be games or even the next game at Arizona in 10 days that Drew Locke plays, Mike McDonald said that's his hunch, that Drew Locke will start that game, but he said that may be just a hedge, meaning he's maybe just saying that because he doesn't know, but when the coach says that, he wouldn't have said that if he didn't have reason to believe. This is a hip injury that will cost Sam Darnold at least the next game at Arizona in week two. Up next, we're going to introduce something that we're bringing back to KJR. Longtime listeners might remember that we had a varsity football scoreboard show on Friday nights, 10 to 11 p.m. It's coming back this week thanks to Dick Fain. He's going to talk about it next. It's part of our high school football Friday focused. We already had last week, we talked to high school coaches, the big game of the week. This week, Liberty and Issaquah is the matchup that we're going to be talking to their coaches for on Friday. Mike Benton's going to do that tomorrow. Dick's up next to talk about his high school Friday night scoreboard show we're going to have this week on 93.3 KJRFM.
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11: Next. 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

0: 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Greg Bell, Justin McIntyre with you as we are every weekday, 10 a.m. to noon on 93.3 KJR FM. We're in the Hard Rock section of the show. That must mean Dick Fain is on the line somewhere. He's going to be on the Beacon Plumbing Hotline in a moment to tell us about a new high school football scoreboard show. We're going to bring back, I was going to say new, but we're going to bring it back. You can also remember way back when we had Varsity Football Live. I think that was the title of it back on KJR way back when. Well, we're bringing it back. Starting tomorrow, piggybacking on the fact that we have high school football coaches in a game of the week featured every Friday. Tomorrow's going to be Issaquah against Liberty. Yeah, I hear you. Why isn't it Bellevue and Puyallup? We've got Bellevue and Puyallup scheduled later in the season. I know Bellevue for a fact. And we're trying to spread it around to not have multiple teams. I mean, honestly, you could put Bellevue or Eastside Catholic or O'Day every week. Or Lake Stevens or Graham Kapowson like we did last week. Pretty much every week, they're the top teams in the state. We're trying to spread it around a little bit. But yeah, Puyallup and Bellevue, another big, big game in Western Washington tomorrow. Dick Fain is going to be on our air tomorrow night talking about all the high school football games and a return of the show. Dick is on the Beacon Plumbing Hotline right now. So tell us what's up, man. I'm glad to bring this back. Thanks for joining us.
1: Oh, yeah, it's back to the future, man. We did Varsity Football Live for almost 20 years, kind of got killed by COVID. COVID killed a lot of different traditions, and we decided to bring it back. And what the coolest thing about it for me is that we've got all of our former trip around the state guys, our reporters from around the state of Washington that just live and breathe and sleep high school football in their regions of the state, and we've got them all back. So it's really, really cool. It's for those of you that love Varsity Football Live for those almost 20 years on Friday nights on what was 950 KJR. 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
0: So tell us, Dick, what's the format of the show? Are you taking call-ins? How do you get the information? Are you subscribing to a ticker of scores? How is this all going to go down? And are you just listing scores? Are you going to have a co-host or guest? Or what are you doing?
1: Yeah, so I think I'm going to be kind of like the Scott Hansen, right? It's going to be like NFL Red Zone. It's going to be like high school Red Zone. And instead of going to a live game action like Scott does on the NFL Red Zone, we're going to be going to reporters that have just finished usually calling the game. Most of these guys are play-by-play guys that have just finished calling the game. Some of them are newspaper reporters that have just, you know, finished up with in the locker room, talking to the kids, talking to the coaches and everything. But the format will be basically the same as what we had before, except what we had before was a 90-minute show. So we won't have quite as long a coach's interview, but we'll, we're going to start with trip around the state. We'll get about five or six guys for about 3 minutes apiece, hammer through their areas of the state, the game that they were calling, and then also the scores that they have from their areas. And then we'll go into a coach's interview that I'll conduct each and every week with some of the great coaches in the state. And then we'll wrap things up with a comprehensive scoreboard. And you can follow along. This is going to be also streamed on the finalscore.tv. So you mentioned, where are we going to get all the scores? We're getting our scores from finalscore.tv. Ah. It's the number one place to go for all these. So you can get your scores there. You can also, we've got all sorts of coaches and player interviews that I've already conducted over the last month or so populated up on the finalscore.tv. Oh. So you can look at any of those interviews as well. So finalscore.tv, and we're going to stream live as well. So you get to see my ugly mug every Friday from 10 to 11 as well. If you would just want to watch the stream on the finalscore.tv. So from somewhere either in my wife's office or the basement.
0: So we did this for 20. I didn't realize it was that long. 20 some years.
1: Yeah, it was almost 20 years. I think it was like 2000 right up to COVID time. So it was just kind of a passion that I have. And I was coaching all through that right time as well at Mount Rainier. And I've kind of come full circle. When my kids were young, I coached my son in basketball all the way up through. Well, now he's in high school again. So guess what? So I'm coaching the Mount Rainier basketball team again. So I'm feeling much more connected. I was very connected with high school sports while I was coaching, then kind of got out of it a little bit when I was just coaching select ball. And now I'm back involved in high school sports again because both of my kids are playing high school sports.
0: Well, that's awesome. I mean, hats off to you again, to the platform for high school athletics, for the coaches who spend all this time and get paid a pittance for what they put into it, the kids and the student athletes. That's great. And Bravo to you, sir. Thank you. Thanks for sharing this. We'll look forward to this starting tomorrow night.
1: You didn't know that the Mariner NIL pays me about $500,000 a year. You didn't know that?
0: I didn't know. That's quite a bit.
2: Get me a job, Dick.

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4: Good morning. Happy Thursday to you. I think that houseplant's going to quit. They don't have to worry about firing him. I think the problem is Jerry DePoto, not the houseplant.
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4: 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As cold as the Rockies. The latest news from this morning from Coach Mike McDonald about quarterback Sam Darnold's hip injury. More tested an MRI this morning. Told the Seahawks that it is good. Not great news, but he thinks there's nothing to worry about. We're not worrying about Sam Darnold, is what Mike McDonald said this morning. When asked whether Darnold would play the next game, September 20th at Arizona, the coach said, I'm thinking maybe Drew Lock will play, but maybe that's a hedge. He said, I don't know, but his inclination is that Drew Lock's going to play the next game. So perhaps one game miss, maybe two for Sam Darnold, but it's not a fracture. Last night, CT scan at Harborview Medical Center confirmed that. Backup quarterback Drew Lock entered for Darnold, played the final 3.5 quarters with 16 for 22 passing, tying touchdown pass on a 4th-and-1 with 12 minutes left to Jackson Smith and Jigba, 45 yards. That erased all of Seattle's 10-0 deficit to England. Jason Myers kicked a go-ahead field goal with 6 minutes left. Then Drake May with one of the worst passes an NFL quarterback's ever going to throw, decision-wise and actual physical throw of it. Just a duck thrown up off his back foot as DeMarcus Lawrence ruined the play. Forced May into the interception. Josh Jobe toe-tap inside the sideline of the end zone with 21 seconds left when the Patriots were in field goal range. Just inexplicable thing. That game should have been in overtime. He could have taken a sack there and they still would have kicked the field goal.
5: I still can't believe he didn't take a sack.
4: That was crazy.
5: I was screaming it and I'm going for the Seahawks and I still was like hitting my husband. I'm like, why didn't he take that sack?
4: Everyone in New England's asking that this morning. Seahawks 13, Patriots 10. Again, Seahawks don't play for another 10 days, September 20th at Arizona. The Kozla family yesterday formally introduced in a morning press conference at Lumen Field. I was talking to Neil Kozla and Vinod Kozla afterwards for about 25 minutes or so, and it's pretty obvious Neil Kozla, 33 years old, the son, is going to be the point man between the ownership group and general manager John Schneider / John Mike McDonald.
5: Yeah, if you listen to that press conference, it's very clear that he is the one that has won, you know, the institutional knowledge of football. He has actually done the work to learn about it.
4: Worked and I'm not 49ers.
5: Saying I'm not saying his parents don't. I'm just saying that, you know, he is, and he's a phenomenal communicator as well.
4: He is. He's very he's just an affable guy, easy to talk to, and yeah, good conversation with him.
5: He doesn't come off as a suit. How was your conversation?
4: It was very cordial and very breezy. It was like we'd known each other for a while, actually.
5: Yeah, I like that about him.
4: Yeah, that was our first impression of him yesterday, and there sounds like there'll be many more. Mariners are still playing. 3-2, they beat Texas yesterday at the Yard. They're going to play at the Yard another matinee. I'm a back-to-back Wednesday-Thursday matinees. It almost never happens. They played yesterday, a day game, of course, because the Seahawks were the night game, and then as a getaway day for Texas today, which is why, and for Seattle, I guess, that is why there's a day game today. Mariners are 6 games back of the Trash Cans because the Trash Cans lost last night, but there's only 17 games left. Math ain't mathin' for the Mariners. Last night, Drew Lock did what he did the last time he played meaningful snaps in the regular season for Seattle, and that was back in December 2023 when he had to start a Monday night game against the defending Super Bowl champion Eagles. He won that game, too. Last night, he comes in like the autumn wind is a raider. An autumn wind is a pirate. I can't do John Vicenda at all.
5: I mean, it's impossible.
4: Do you know how many times when I've covered my years of covering the Raiders that I heard this song? Whoo.
5: I'm just playing you today.
4: It is. It's my greatest hits. It also ages me quite a bit. But Drew Lock last night, with no preparation, not a single snap of the playbook's game plan for this game. He was just running New England Patriots scout team plays the entire week. So how did he stay sharp? How was he able to get ready for this game when he wasn't running any of the plays in practice? He's got a pretty cool whiteboard story and a pretty cool wife that puts up with a whiteboard, and my wife would be like, what are you doing? Turn off the light.
5: My mom's the same person, so I hear you.
4: We can't even have a TV in our bedroom, which actually I appreciate my wife
5: I never had a TV in my bedroom, and now my husband needs it.
4: Nah, my wife said, no way, and I said, okay, fine.
5: It's actually really better, but yeah, it's better to not have one.
4: All the things I've given up for my wife, and I'm glad I did.
5: I think
4: no meat in the house. No TV in the bedroom.
5: Dual sacrifice when That's it comes right. to that.
4: That's right. She's supremely intelligent, an awesome mother, and absolutely hot. So I'll take that trade.
5: She is a smoke show.
4: No, I'm kidding. I'm kidding. No, I'm not.
5: No, you're not. Wendy, I've seen you. And also,
4: she's going to kill me for this.
5: She's so fun. She's so fun.
4: She's going to be like, why are you talking about me on the radio? I know she's going to say that.
5: Oh, yeah. Most wives don't listen because they know their husbands are idiots on the air.
4: Yeah, they yes. are. Drew Lock, last night, after his white knight heroics, saving the Seahawks in the fourth quarter.
6: Hello.
7: You like dramatic primetime games
6: here? Oh, gosh. I don't know if my lifespan loves them as much as I love them in the moment, but yeah, man, it is a blast again. So proud of everybody around me tonight on the offensive side of the ball. Can't say enough about the defense forcing the turnovers, man. It was such an awesome night, but go ahead.
8: The life of a backup quarterback, you don't get reps in game week. How do you stay? We see you out there at the end of practice. How else do you stay ready for moments like that?
6: Yeah. My biggest thing is always just drawing every play as much as I can.
8: Literally
6: drawing? Say that again.
8: Literally drawing.
6: Yeah. Whiteboard. I've got one next to my bed. I'll do it at night. I'll do it in the morning. And that's just kind of been my thing, being able to visualize it so that when I read it out, it's just there in my head. Because of, you know, the lack of reps, you don't get to physically do it. I got to be able to draw it from somewhere, and no pun intended, and drawing it helps me draw it from somewhere.
7: Mike said the fourth down play, he doesn't think you've ever run that practice with a touchdown?
6: Probably not. It is like a classic football play. But no, definitely never ran it. Looked kind of funny before the snap. Didn't really seem like they had anybody ready to match Jax based on what I knew we were about to run. And he's actually ended up being the third read in that play. And when 11's just standing there, you got to give him the pill. So,
7: you're the number two quarterback. It's fourth down and short. Instead of putting Barner in to run or whatever, they put the ball in your hands.
6: Yeah, sweet. It's sweet. When you hear like the digit come in, I'd like to think that I could have like all 100 memorized by the time. I'm like, all right, what number is that? Flow 7. Here we go. Let's do it. It was cool. It was awesome. It was kind of one of those like. Pardon my French, just a little tap on the ass. Like, go get this done, buddy. And it was cool.
8: And then your reaction to what Jackson did with it afterwards?
6: Yeah.
8: Catch and run. What kind of stands out when you see
6: it? Oh, fantastic. Do the work for me, bud. Go get that thing done. And, just another Jackson moment that doesn't surprise any of us, but turns into a cool highlight reel.
7: You mentioned the defense.
9: Coach Fleury, obviously, that's probably not the way he was
6: Man, right?
9: first game to go, but how did you see the communication with him go as the game progressed? It seemed like he was getting you some easy opportunities at halftime to kind of get you into a rhythm, get the offense in.
6: No, it was great to get in here at half, put the plays up on the board, talk about our openers coming out of the half, really get those dialed in. I think it's also a little bit of the just feeling the flow of the game, getting back into this, finding ways to, in the future, be able to snap into it quicker. That's just the life of a backup. And he did a fantastic job all night. We need to be a little better on some procedural things. Obviously, that's apparent. You can't go second and inches to whatever we ended up on that drive. Could have came back to bite us, and we got to get better with that moving forward.
10: Sam just talked about how stoic is his words to describe Brian Fleury. Was that the case with Fleury tonight? Sam has said that.
6: Yeah.
10: Was that the case tonight, even when
6: Same thing. It was awesome to see that. I think as a quarterback, you know, with someone in the headset, you want him like this all the time. Whether that's, you know, he's really energetic, but always be energetic, or you're really stoic, always be stoic. It was awesome to feel that from him tonight, see that from him, and know that's what we're going to get moving forward.
7: In what ways have you grown as a quarterback since the last time you got extended run in a game like this a couple years back?
6: Yeah. I'd say it's an interesting question because, you know, I've definitely grown. I've learned a lot about football. But having an opportunity on a team like this can shift your mindset. Knowing the type of defense that we have, there's no rush to push the ball down the field. Let's find ways to get the ball in our guys' hands. Now, when the ones downfield are there, I've never been one to be afraid to throw those. But having the mindset of taking care of the football, getting it in our guys' hands, knowing that you've got the best defense in the world, in my opinion, let's keep the ball moving forward. And see what the scoreboard looks like at the end of this.
10: You mentioned that defense. I imagine it's the game going down. You have to be thinking about overtime, getting ready. Just what was your reaction? Did you even see the interception?
6: No, it was, all right, we're talking about 4 minutes. All right, we're talking about 2 minutes. All right, stop talking to me about 2 minutes. I'm going to go watch this last play. And me and Jalen are sitting there. And sure enough, the ball went up in the air. And Joe made a heck of a play. And then you click into, oh, my gosh, we just got to go knee it now. Game's over. Let's go take a knee and get on in here and celebrate a little bit.
10: Can you describe the ball that goes through your head when you see Sam go down the way he did?
6: Yeah. You know, you kind of see that. I've always been the guy to stand behind the offense, watch him, watch the pass rush, and then go back and, like, look at the tape on the sideline with the pictures. The hit was kind of, there's bodies in the way. I didn't necessarily see it. Take a couple steps away, I look back, and I see him kind of hobbling to the sideline. That's happened before. Nothing too big. But when he kept doing it all the way to the white, I was like, all right, this might be something. And I feel like I know Sam really well. He was going to do everything he can to stay out there. But it's just one of those things where he had to go get it looked at.
11: Drew, long season, just one game. What is the value of getting a win like this when it looks so bleak there for 2.5 quarters or whatever? What does it mean long term?
6: Yeah, I mean, any win in this league is huge, especially the first one of the year against a team that was obviously very good the year before. It just, instead of starting here, you started here. That's really the only difference. We're going to go attack this coming week with the same diligence that we attacked this week with, and again, see where we're at after week two, week three, week four, and just take it 1 week at a time.
9: Drew, you're a whiteboard at home. Can you think of the most random moment when you've been felt the urge to go to it middle of the night, early in the morning, friends over?
6: I'll say that every day I get home to do that, I have to erase things that were not drawn by me. That's probably the most random thing about that whiteboard. I think it's a good time killer for my wife at home at some point with the kiddo. And so it's fun. I get to smile right as I start to do it and kind of remember why you're doing it. So.
10: They ever cooked up a good play, your wife and kid?
6: Huh?
10: Have they ever cooked up a good play, your wife and kid?
6: They haven't, no. It's honestly, the whole thing ends up almost black, and it just scribbles all everywhere.
8: How long did it take your wife to get used to you having a whiteboard and drawing plays?
6: Yeah, it's quiet. It's quiet in bed. But after two kids, you kind of realize there's a lot of quiet times in bed when you just lay there like, what are we doing? she understands. She gets it. But so tell her I love her, give her a little kiss, and go to sleep.
4: That was Drew Locke last night, the veteran reserve backup quarterback who was in starter mode last night for the last 3.5 quarters. 6 years now that he's been a backup in the league. First 2 years in the league in Denver, a second-round pick, he was the Broncos' starting quarterback. He led the league in interceptions during that time. They benched him 3 games into 0-3 start of his third season, and ever since then he's been a backup. Got a chance as a starter with the New York Giants in 2024 when Daniel Jones got injured. Didn't go well either for a bad Giants team. By the end of that season, he was a free agent again. The Seahawks signed him back. He didn't play barely anything in any snaps at all last year when Sam Darnold had such a great season. Then Darnold goes down 5 plays into the new season. Drew Locke comes in. Voila. Wins the game 13-10 last night. It appears Sam Darnold will not play in Arizona in week 2 on September the 20th. Mike McDonald updating that this morning on his coach's show, saying he believes Drew Locke's going to make at least the next start in week 2. Then in week 3, they go to Washington before they come home for week 4. So it could be a game, maybe 2, that Darnold misses and more Drew Locke. Cooper Kupp will be on the field for those games, health willing. The 2-time Super Bowl winning wide receiver last night, who had a touchdown negated by his own false start, but he and George Halani were switching positions on an audible call. He talked last night about the belief that this team has when games like that, 10-0 late third quarter, they still believed and expected they would win. I thought it was an interesting perspective on expectations and the mental outlook teams have in the fourth quarter. This was Cooper Kupp last night.
12: What can you say about the performance that Drew just had out there, just getting thrust into the game, Sam going out and doing what he did, especially in the second half?
13: Yeah, I mean, he did a phenomenal job. He basically took no reps with any of the guys that were out there all week. And you can see the onus that he puts on himself to be ready, though, when the time comes. And there's just extra time that he spends out there on the field, extra time he spends with the coaches to make sure, you know, it's the last thing you want is for, you know, Sam to have to not be there. But, man, Drew's done an unbelievable job preparing. Did a great job for us today.
7: What can you say about the job Brian Fleury did? First game, calling plays, the starting quarterback, one drive in, and the engineer
13: of
7: the second half.
13: Yeah, I mean, he did an unbelievable job. Not how he probably thought the first game calling was going to go. I think he did a great job. And even, I mean, you lose Sam, but we also, I think, offensively, just as players, we shot ourselves in the foot way too much. A lot of stuff that we've got to clean up. But did a great job just being consistent there. Great to me. I even saw him smile a little bit on the sideline, so that's a big deal.
8: On the touchdown, would have been a touchdown. Did you realize the play clock was running down and the snap was going to happen before you got set, or what happened on that
13: one? We actually ended up canning protection play. We got a play call come in with a motion, and then Drew was able to, in that short amount of time, you know, get the play changed to what we needed to, get the protection changed so the back's now moving, I'm moving, and that's where things, you know, you have a bunch of people moving, trying to get things lined up, and just we're up against the clock there.
8: How much of the belief that you guys have built in the locker room over the last 12 months lead to something like this tonight?
13: Yeah, well, I think there's something to be said in the NFL about expectation that you have for yourself, and, I think you can get into games through whatever your experience has been in football, and you get into that last, you know, the last 4 minutes there, and you either have this expectation that you're going to find a way to win, or you have the expectation that something's going to go wrong and you're going to find a way to lose. And we've got a lot of guys on this team. I would say, you know, just about everyone on this team is, if not everyone, has the expectation that we're going to find a way to win the game, and that goes a long way. And there's power behind that. And it's, you know, it's honestly why in this league you've seen teams that just seem like they find a way to lose over and over again. There's other teams that do just find a way to win games. And, that last drive, defense doing a great job trying to, you know, finding a way to come up with a turnover. you know, that's it. Like, everything looks like, everything's kind of looking like you're looking at, you know, hopefully going, like, having an opportunity in overtime to be able to win it. But Job goes out there and does a great job and wins it for us there. So it speaks a lot to, you know, like you said, you talked about the work that went into it. But I think there's also, because of the work that's gone into it, there's an expectation about what these outcomes are going to be.
7: Job had that pick. First two scores came after interceptions. Just what can you say about the defense, especially that second half effort?
13: Yeah, I mean, they played lights out for us. You know, I think the first half we weren't able to get much going offensively. We were just kind of out of a rhythm. Had some long third downs, and the third downs that we, you know, should have, you know, converted on, or just miscommunications and things like that, just weren't good, not good enough. But in the second half, I thought the complimentary football is really what came alive, right? You saw, Dicko does an unbelievable job pinning the Patriots back. Defense does a great job holding them there. We get great field position then, you know, offensively. And it's just all those things go into, you know, creating points, giving us opportunities to get into the plays that we want to be able to attack guys offensively. And, yeah, it was just like there's some great examples there of complimentary football, and then we talk about that all the time.
10: What was the reaction on the sideline seeing Sam go down, go to the locker room? How'd you guys sort of go through, turn the page, and rally behind?
13: Yeah, well, I mean, I wasn't sure exactly what was going on. You know, Coach came up and just said, "Hey, Drew's going for us," and you know, and then it's like, okay, well, let's find ways to make plays for him, find a way to bring things alive. And, you know, in the moment, I mean, you're hurting for Sam, obviously. But in the moment, you got to find ways to move forward and figure out how you're going to go out there and win a football game.
4: That was Cooper Kupp last night. Kind of a quiet night for him. Three catches, but had a touchdown negated. On that play that he got the touchdown negated in the third quarter, it would have been a 10-7 game had it counted. Instead, they had to settle for a field goal, make it 10-3. Drew Lock changed the play. And I haven't gone back to look on how late in the play clock it was, but it looked like it must have been late enough that they were in a hurry. And Lock moved back into shotgun formation so hurriedly, he ran into Helani as Helani was trying to set on the other side of the backfield. And then he moved Kupp on his play call. You could hear him yelling, can, meaning can the play. We're going to go to another one. And it caused Kupp to have to shift, and Kupp's shift didn't stop. If you have more than one guy in motion and he's resetting, he has to be set for a full second. Both of those guys have to be set a full second. Helani was set, but Kupp wasn't, and that's what the illegal shift call was. A live ball foul to let the play go, touchdown, nobody underneath coverage, easy score, but the illegal shift negated
5: that. Was a little confusing, yes.
4: And I asked Kupp about it. You heard him, I don't know if you in that clip you heard him say about, yeah, we just kind of messed up the audible call, and the play clock had to have been a factor, because otherwise Lock would not have snapped it while Kupp was not quite yet set. It looked like he was hurting against the play clock there. 49451 to the Coma Dodge text line. Your impressions of last night, the first Seahawks game. Week ones like that. It's sometimes it's ugly. I said it'd probably be a low scoring defensive game because week ones just are like that. Nehemiah Pritchett really helped himself last night.
5: Yeah, he did.
4: Allowed Mike McDonald to play nickel and have Witherspoon inside like he wants to. Rodney Thomas really helped himself last night in a fill-in role when Ty Okada was out injured. Your thoughts on the Seahawks, we'll read those back next. We have a couple talkbacks we'll play back. And at 11:35, fact or fiction, Jessam's going to hook you up with her pick.
5: Oh, yeah.
4: You match wits with her. Fact, agree, fiction, disagree to 49451 for a chance to win $1,000 from the Lucky Eagle Casino and Hotel.
5: Ready for facts, folks.
4: Oh, coming up next. Oh, we only deal in facts on this show. Put it this way. If you want to win $1,000, text fact at 11:35. If you want to not win $1,000, text fiction. That's pretty much how it works on this show.
5: Yeah.
4: Coming up next on 93.3 KJRFM.
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32: Okay, Greg, what do you think about this, your opinion? So the commentator talked about not playing the starters during preseason and that it showed a lot of rust. Compared to the potential of getting injured the preseason versus the rust that showed in the first half. I mean, all the penalties off, all the different mistakes and stuff they're making. Your opinion.
33: Hey, can somebody explain what's going on with that offsides call on their fourth down play where they, I think it was the third quarter. I thought for sure that everything was good there.
34: Greg, Jess, that sounds so good. You guys are fantastic together. Greg in Huntington Beach. I heard this take last night, too good not to share. Last year, week one, Niners are driving. Seahawks are up 13-10. Brock Purdy rolls right, floats into the end zone. Reek Woolen goes blind, doesn't make a play. Seahawks lose. Fast forward to this year. Seahawks are up 13-10. Drake May rolls right, floats it into the end zone. Josh Jobe makes the play. The guy you replaced Woolen. All is right.
4: All right, well, thanks to Greg Huntington Beach, longtime guy. I used to talk to him on the show in 2024 with Chris Kidd. Let me get to the offsides first. You almost never see offsides on an offensive lineman. I talked to Anthony Bradford about it last night. He was on the right side of the line, and I thought maybe he was the one called for it. He said that the officials told Abe Lucas his shoulder pad was offside.
5: Come on, dude.
4: They said that the line officials came in and told Bradford and Lucas that we're being really strict on these tush-push plays now, and you guys can't get away with anything. Now, that's counter to what the officials said when they came to the training camp for the Seahawks, and the referee said that, Craig Rolstead said, that the NFL is not telling them tush-push has to be officiated more stringently. The line official last night said, yes, they are. They have to. They're being really strict. Bradford told me at his locker last night after the game that they went to the iPad on the sideline and rewatched it, and none of them thought that was a penalty. Of course, they're Seahawks. They got called for it. It ruined a 4th-and-1 and moved to the 4th-and-6. But that's what happened. A shoulder pad in the neutral zone by Abe Lucas was the reason for that penalty. You heard it here first. Nobody else talked to Luke Bradford about that. I didn't even write that. That's what happened.
5: But you did talk to him.
4: You get content, yeah. And the other thing about... What was the first thing? It was about... Oh.
32: Okay, great.
4: Playing
32: what
4: in the playoffs.
32: Think about this,
4: they're playing in the preseason. Yeah. My theory is the players make too much money, are too valuable. It's not worth the risk. The preseasons are jokes anyway. Get rid of the whole thing. They don't need it. College football doesn't need it, and the first games are somewhat disjointed too. My theory, the Seahawks in particular, is they have such a great defense that they can just roll out and play as is and win games with their defense like they did last night. Remember, the Seahawks spotted the Patriots those 10 points. Josh Jobe beaten soundly on a flea flicker. Was way out of position, the PI on the goal line. If Drake May's pass hadn't been so terrible, it would have been a touchdown anyway. PI to the 1 yard line, then the next play, a touchdown pass. And then Chaz Surratt, who's the only reason he's on the team is to make smart special teams plays, a veteran player, runs in and roughs the kicker because he hit his plant leg after he kicked. 15 yard penalty. They went from punting the ball back into the Seahawks to giving up the ball in the field and moving it into field goal position. That's 10 points right there for the Patriots. Up now, Fact or Fiction, brought to you by the
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4: I know, I can hear all you say. Quit talking, Bell. Let's get the pick because it's past 11:35. 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We'll make a pick based on the upcoming college or pro game schedule for the week, either against the spread or the total over and under points. Listeners will have 12 minutes to text Fact if they agree or Fiction if they disagree to 49451. If you win, if you get it right and match wits so that you'll be entered in a drawing to win $1,000 among all the winners Anderson Hurst will draw them on Monday. Whoever wins the most of the contest that runs through December 11th, Army-Navy Friday, whoever has the most wins, it pays you to play a lot of times during a week, up to 20 times. Whoever has the most wins will win $10,000 from the Lucky Eagle Casino and Hotel. Jessamine, your floor.
5: Yes, it is. So I'll get my pick in and I'll explain why. I'm taking the Cardinals plus 10.5. They are getting 10.5. And I will tell you why, because I do think they're going to lose, but I don't think it's going to be by that much. I can explain myself. They're heading into the Chargers territory, which is now in Los Angeles. And I just don't think they're going to lose by as much as is projected, which I have on Vegas Insider right now at 10.5. And I would take that 100%. Fact, if you agree with me and my pie-eyed view, or fiction, if you don't. But I think they're going to lose, which is great for us here in the NFC West, but I don't think they're going to lose by that much. And that's just like when I see a huge point spread like that, I kind of bet on the team that is getting that many points. So Cardinals at Chargers this Sunday at 1:25 p.m. I am taking the Cardinals plus 10.5.
4: You heard the woman. If you want to win $1,000, text FACT to 49451 saying you agree with Jessamine saying the Cardinals aren't going to get boat raced by more than 11 or more points in Los Angeles against the Chargers on Sunday afternoon.
5: I don't think it's going to, in week one, That's not going to happen.
4: If you think the Cardinals, with Jacoby Brissett, will lose by 10 or fewer points or outright win the game against the Chargers in L.A., text FICTION to 49451. And in other words...
8: Get some facts and come back and see me. Get some facts and come back and see me. Get some facts and come back and see me.
5: Thank you, Jim.
4: Of another pick tomorrow at 11:35. Ian will have another pick tomorrow at 2:35. Dave Softy Mahler and Dick Fain will have another pick today at 3:35. That's how it works. Chuck has it at 7:35.
5: So many opportunities to win $1,000.
4: Up to 20 in most regular game weeks.
5: Yes.
4: So the more you win, the more chance you have to win $10,000. But you only have to win once to win $1,000 this week. That's how it works. So that's what's cool.
5: Yeah.
4: If you want to just parachute in and parachute out, okay, that's cool. Although parachuting out would be difficult.
5: Yeah, I mean, that would be a gust of wind.
4: I jumped out of an airplane and I never parachuted up. I always went to the ground. Five jump chump in the Army. I was airborne qualified. Jumped off of five. It was really cool. I had a toggle parachute once, the kind that you pull.
5: That's awesome. You could control where you went?
4: The last jump or two, they gave us toggle chutes. The first were just zip line tied to the interior line on the C-130, and you jumped out, and you had no choice. The chute came out once you went a certain distance from the fuselage of the plane. And, in fact, the toggle one was the same way. Once you got past a certain point of the plane, it parachute deployed, but then you got to steer that one. That was cool. We were in Fort Benning, Georgia. This is one of the cool things about airborne school. There aren't many. When you leave the airfield, you're in Georgia, Fort Benning, Georgia. When you land in the drop zone, you're in Alabama. That's the only time I've been in the state of Alabama with jumping into it out of an airplane.
5: That's actually really cool.
4: It's really weird. It's the only time I've been in Alabama. Jessamine McIntyre says Cardinals plus the 10.5.
5: Yep.
4: At the Chargers on Sunday. If you agree, text FACT to 49451. If you disagree, text FICTION to 49451. Up next, the mayor of Maple Valley, Ian Furness, to tell us what he's got cooking on his show, 12 to 3 on 93.3 KJRFM.
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11: Next. 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
4: 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There's a 12-minute window. I guess it's over now, huh? Or it's close.
5: It's close.
4: You might still have a minute or two. Jessamine says Cardinals plus 10.5 at the Chargers on Sunday. If you agree, text FACTOR 49451 on the last minute under the wire. Ian Furness is trying to compute that. If you disagree, text FICTION to 49451. 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
4: 206 is Air Assault School. Is that Rick? Rappelling out of helicopters. Yeah, in Kentucky. Did you shout airborne? Damn right I did. A jump master from Sergeant Bidado from Louisiana. He was great. He was our jump master. Sergeant Bidado.
5: Did you know that Greg jumped out of planes?
7: I just found that out. The Sergeant Bidado.
4: Sergeant Bidado. The women, this was in 1992, the women in jump school wore double digits on their helmets. The men wore triple digits. So Sergeant Bidado called the women double digits. And if the double digits, or even the men, would hesitate and not jump out of the airplane, he'd go, Sergeant Bidado would go, double digits, I'm scared of you. I'll never forget that. It's ingrained in my head.
5: Nice. I wouldn't mind being called a double digit, to
4: double
5: be honest.
4: Digits. Yeah. Hey, double digits.
5: That's pretty funny.
4: Why am I talking about this?
5: I don't know.
7: Talk Seahawks. What's going on?
4: Let's talk Seahawks. What'd you think?
7: Have you talked any Seahawks today at all? Or?
4: No.
7: Okay, good.
4: We should probably bring that up.
7: Yeah, maybe.
4: Drew Lock, White Knight, coming in, riding in on no preparation at all.
7: Yeah.
4: Let's put your Seahawks fan hat on. You're concerned about Sam Darnold's injury.
7: Yeah. I would say on a scale of 1 to 10, probably in a 7 range. I'm always concerned about an injury, doesn't matter what the sport or who it is or what it is, because as oftentimes what you end up, oh, it's not bad, it's this, and then you find out, oh, actually it's really bad, you know, it's this or this. I don't know. We'll be interested. I know he had his coach's show on the flagship today and was somewhat optimistic a little bit, but
4: we're not worrying about Sam Darnold.
7: Yeah, which is kind of what he said last night, right? It was like his best news.
4: In different words.
7: So really, there's no update from last night.
4: Other than this morning. He did say, when he was asked, I tried to add, so here's the funny thing. I guess some texter said NFL Network roasted me for asking the question, will Darnold play in the next game?
7: What?
4: And his host on his flagship station asked the same question this morning.
7: Time out. Why would you be roasted for that?
4: Said I was a moron.
7: Who said that?
4: Some texter. You know,
7: the texter said that, or someone at NFL Network.
4: NFL Network, according to the texter, said I was a moron. Whoever that reporter is a moron for moronic question for asking that.
7: That's the only question to ask.
4: Exactly, but it also would give his answer gives an indication of how severe they think the injury is. He could either say, "Oh, it's a short term thing," or "We don't know," or there's a lot of nuance and gray that you can get out of that answer.
7: Right,
4: that's okay. One of our Rhodes Scholar texters texted that into us.
7: Well, 3 o'clock he has his other news conference, right?
4: So, correct.
7: I mean, I by then there's no more. We're waiting for CTI or you know all the stuff.
4: MRI
7: and CT scans. By 3 o'clock today, you should have all.
4: If
7: that
4: he's divulging it, he should give it to us at 3. Yeah.
7: Yeah.
4: Now he did say this morning that when he was asked by his host on the flagship, "Do you think Darnold will play and miss multiple games? Will he play in Arizona?" He said, "I think Drew Lock's going to play," but then he said that might be a hedge. So,
7: I mean, it's the only thing on their schedule, honestly, in the near future that you can go, okay, let's just get. I mean, I would even go this far. Okada hamstring, you know, that's kind of a pain. It's like those don't heal in 2 or 3 days.
4: Correct.
7: I wonder if yesterday was the Super Bowl if Eamon Ware could have played.
4: Yes.
7: And
4: I think that he would have.
7: And I think you kind of, like, it's okay, game one and all that. It's New England at home. You should be all right.
4: Matter of fact, he did play in the Super Bowl 4 days after spraining that ankle leading to
7: having
4: surgery.
7: Correct. So, but, you know, as far as Locke is concerned, you could not have a softer landing for his first start,
4: correct,
7: than Arizona.
4: Correct.
7: And then you've got the 10 days.
4: And this is a guy who won a start against the defending Super Bowl champion Eagles in December 2023, which is his last meaningful start with the Seahawks.
7: He's such a goofball, this guy. Like, he really is. But it's probably the perfect demeanor to have in the role that he has. I was texting you last night, you know, because I'm never sure, I'll be honest with you. It seems like the rule changes over the years, but, Milroe's an inactive player, but he does dress as a third quarterback.
4: Emergency third quarterback.
7: So they can
4: only
7: have
4: play
7: him.
4: If the other two
7: get hurt. Yeah, which is always just the dumbest thing in the world. But so that aside, at least, like, because I was thinking, whoa, he is dressed, right? And then I saw him pretty quick after that. But Because my mind always just goes back to San Francisco and the NFC Championship game against Philadelphia.
4: Yeah.
7: When, you know, Christian McCaffrey is just running, you know, wildcat the whole game because they only had two quarterbacks dressed and they both got hurt. And they end up bringing Purdy back in.
4: I think that's after that point that they reinstated the emergency.
7: I think it was. That's when I think it was, right? So that would have been 3 years ago. Mm-hmm. And so, but yeah, that's it's just one of those things that how many times have we seen guys limp off a field and you think, oh, he's walking off under his own power. He's okay, what have you, and away you go. And then he's out for the season or, you know, he's out till December, whatever it might be. So until we get a definitive answer, and I don't know if we will get a definitive answer. Until we get a definitive answer, I guess I would hold my breath like a lot of Seahawks fans. But also knowing the thing that everybody said last night, which is true, they probably have the best number two in the league in a lot of ways.
4: Yeah,
7: and that's a good thing to have. And you know, Greg, I think you'd agree with me that you know Schneider doesn't like drafting quarterbacks, but he does like having quality depth.

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7: 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Seahawks win the first game of the season 13-10 versus the Patriots to kick off the NFL season. Sam Darnold was hurt. Do I even have to give these updates? Like, who in Seattle doesn't know that?
8: I'm
7: not blaming you. I'm just saying, who in Seattle? Raise your hand if you don't know if the Seahawks won yesterday. My daughter doesn't like football, and she knows they won. Oops. Oh, we've gone flaccid here with the mic. Stand by. All right. Mariners won game 2 of the series against the Rangers. Yay. Game 3 today. Packers running back Josh Jacobs pleaded no contest to misdemeanor charges of battery and criminal damage to property. How long will he be out for? Funston, 2 o'clock. New England Patriots wide receiver A.J. Brown. Oh, he's got a high ankle sprain. He'll put that down in his journal. Sad news in the NHL, Barry Melrose, former NHL player coach, beloved analyst on ESPN, former Seattle Thunderbird coach, by the way, for over 25 years, died yesterday. He was 70. We'll get into a little bit more of him at 145 Daily Power Play, but let's go.
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7: Here we go on a Thursday afternoon. And we've got you all covered. We got Seahawk conversation coming up today. Wow, wow, and wow. For a game that featured all of 23 points.
8: It's a lot to discuss.
7: There's a lot. 23 points and let me check this again. Oh, why is my computer doing this? There we go. 23 points and, okay, they did get over 500, but just under 600 yards of offense total. There's a lot to get to today. Yeah. Big show. Really big show. Jessamine. Oh, God. Jessamine. Did you see the email she just sent?
8: No. What was it?
7: Ross Tucker's going to join us coming up today, his first weekly visit. CBS Sports NFL analyst. He's the number 2 team now with the Iron Eagle. And he also does you've heard him on Westwood One years on our station, on Westwood One, doing games, Monday, Thursday, Sunday night football games. And he's going to join us. And I said to Jess, I said, when do we have Ross on? Because we had him on, and it was really good. And the conversation was so much fun. I said afterwards, we got to get Ross on again. And then Ross was like, yeah, I'd love to do weekly with you guys. And boom, here he is. And I said, Jess, when was that, pre or post draft? It was right before the draft, it looks like. Jess got mad at me because she said, well, don't you save my show notes every day?
8: And then, it was actually after the first round.
7: So it was Friday.
8: Friday.
7: Okay, perfect. Thank you.
8: Yeah.
7: So she's, don't you save my show notes? I said, no.
8: Just being honest.
7: Did you see the look on her face when I said that?
8: Yeah, she was like
7: devastated.
8: Yeah. Yeah.
7: Yeah.
8: Yeah.
7: And then I said, I don't have to because you save them.
8: It's true.
7: Like, why would I save them? Because I can do what I just did. When did we have Ross Tucker on? Right after the NFL draft. Or right during the NFL draft. So he's going to join us. What a great day to start a weekly with him, though, after the Seahawks' first game.
8: Exactly, right?
7: Perfect to have Ross on, get all his thoughts on the game yesterday. And then we'll check in, you know, Saris at 1:30 today. But we'll, a lot of Seahawks today, tons of Seahawks today. Funston at 2 o'clock. You know the drill with Funston. Phone calls, absolutely, starting at 2 o'clock. We can do phone calls first, but then what you got to know is this. The text 49451, they start coming in right at noon. We do the ones early. We do the ones late. So we'll get those in the meantime. We'll also get your other text messages in as well on last night, which we'll set up here in just a couple of seconds. Don't forget Fact or Fiction today at 2:35. It's an Anderson Hurst pick.
8: Yes, it is.
7: And a quick tease. More tomorrow, but a quick tease. Your last pick on my show.
8: No comment.
7: I'm just going to say it. That's what it is. So we'll have that for you coming up at 2:30.
8: I'll make it a fun one then.
7: Yeah, I think there's a couple fun ones out there, so yeah, we'll see which one you pick. So yeah, that's your chance to win a $1,000 weekly prize, $10,000 grand prize. All right, let's get to it. Seahawks yesterday. I'm going to be blunt, honest, and that was such a strange game, not just because of what happened with the injuries. The whole Wednesday football thing was odd. I found myself really kind of, I don't know, it was like we're down at Jimmy's, the atmosphere was great, but they had the baseball game and that back and forth. It just seemed weird. Didn't seem like football was starting. Right. It felt in some ways to me, one person, like a preseason game. And then the game starts and you're like, okay, I guess it's a real game. Well, then it became very real. A handful of snaps in when Sam Darnold gets hurt. Then it became very, very real. Darnold limps off after getting sacked. And you're like, oh, God, what is this? What is this? Then it became real. It no longer felt like preseason, training camp, or anything else. It became like, oh, God, where's your season going to go? The initial diagnosis, if you missed it all today, it's relatively the same as last night. No definitive timeline. Not as bad as they could have feared it to be. At least that's what we think. He speaks at 3 o'clock. Hopefully by then some more clarity, because by then you're looking at 22 hours since the injury and the, hey, we're waiting on CT and MRI. Let me just give you something, a little pro tip here. NFL teams don't wait for CTs and MRIs. They get them done. They get them done fast.
8: So you're saying he knows already?
7: They know.
8: They know.
7: They know. How much will they disclose at 3 o'clock? I don't know. But they know. It doesn't sound as bad as it could have been.
8: Yeah, it sounds like they got good news right away.
7: But sometimes that also comes with other news, because here's a problem. I learned this with knees and everything else the last couple of years.
8: He's got a knee.
7: Got a knee. You can't, x-rays don't tell you about ligaments and tendons and things like that.
8: That's why you got to get the MRI.
7: So let's wait and see. We'll see what they end up doing. But I just, it's a little scary for sure. Before we get in, and we'll talk to Ross here in just a few minutes, but, and we got plenty of time in the 1 o'clock hour to get back to it. What I did a hit with your buddy, John Lund today.
8: My buddy?
7: Your buddy.
8: Okay.
7: John Lund. And one of the things we did, I discussed with him, I said, and I just mentioned this with Greg, you know, John Schneider does not like drafting quarterbacks, but after the Trevon Boykin situation, he's always wanted to, and even before that, he always had kind of a quality backup. Tavarius Jackson, Matt Flynn ended up being a backup. Matt Flynn was a backup. I thought he was going to be a starter, ended up being a backup. Then Tavarius Jackson, they brought him back for the Super Bowl seasons.
8: Right.
7: So the late T-Jack. Geno was a quality backup. In fact, make an argument a lot better backup. Well, he's a good starter the first year, and then he turned into, you know, like,
8: yeah,
7: he got a little Geno slash Russ in him, but good quality backup. And if you're a team that thinks you're a playoff team and a contending team every year, you better have a backup quarterback. And those guys are hard to find. Mac Jones is the backup in San Francisco. And like I was talking to Lund about
8: good
7: that,
8: backup.
7: And he said, really good backup, like a really good backup. I'm not so sure if they would have the same success in LA with, it's Simpson and who's the
8: Stetson
7: next? Stetson Bennett. They'd be in a little bit of trouble.
8: Yeah, they would.
7: Maybe Simpson would be the guy at some point if Stafford got hurt. Point being is this. That's why you have Drew Lock on your roster, is for last night. You have Drew Lock on your roster for last night. And he ends up being, I would just say, very efficient at times. Couple mistakes, the red zone, taking too much time when you were about to punch it in. You know, the penalties killed this team. They had 10 penalties last night. That was just a slot. I mean, I wish we were still doing Hard Knocks, because I bet McDonald was sideways.
8: Yeah.
7: Especially at halftime. But Locked 16-22, 187, 113 passer rating, quarterback rating. I always forget which one's which, ESPN or that one. But anyway, 113 rating, which is really good. And, of course, he was helped out by JSN. 45 of his 122 yards receiving came on a fourth down play.
8: Yeah, and it just felt like a quiet 8 for 122 and a touchdown for JSN, didn't
7: it? That's good.
8: So good, man.
7: Like, people just, it's, you know, he's not a diva.
8: No.
7: He's not an A.J. Brown, look at me guy.
8: No.
7: He's not a throw, if I'm not getting the ball, I'm pouting DK guy.
8: Like, he didn't get a lot in the first half.
7: He didn't get a lot of targets in the first, and this dude is just an absolute baller.
8: He's a demon, man.
7: One more quick thought, and we'll get into more of this with Ross, and then we'll get into more in the 1 o'clock hour. What a hell of a roster construction you can have when your biggest plays were made by guys by the name of Rodney Thomas and Nehemiah Pritchett and Josh Jobe. You expect it from Julian Love.
8: Yeah, you do.
7: But those other dudes came to play.
8: The Legion of whom?
7: I mean, and that's also the brilliance. It's the brilliance of Mike McDonald. It's the brilliance of Mike McDonald. Put guys in positions to succeed. Make no mistake, guys, that was a huge win last night. Wouldn't have been a season wrecker, but it makes your season a hell of a lot tougher, because we'd articulated yesterday what the schedule looks like coming up, and now your quarterback's hurt. For however long he's out, last night was so big on so many levels. All right, so great win by Seattle. Your thoughts? We'll get to your thoughts today. 49451, that is the Tacoma Dodge text line, 49451. I might even read a couple of those in the 1 o'clock hour.
8: Love it.
7: And maybe get a talk back or two in. All you have to do is go to the iHeartRadio app, red microphone, speak. But I just, a strange game with a lot of storylines turns out really well for the local team.
8: Yeah, let us know what your first thought is from last night.
7: Yeah, 49451.
8: Talk back too.
7: Let's get some voices on today. Yep. And you know what? And we'll do this. Let's get back, talk to Ross Tucker, CBS, Westwood One, NFL analyst. Can't wait to do this every week. He's next.
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7: Welcome back, Ian Furness, with you on this Thursday afternoon. Day two of the NFL season upon us. We'll have the game for you tonight. Rams 49ers, courtesy of Westwood 1. Seahawks 1-0. They'll have a one-game lead over either the 49ers or the Rams when it's all said and done tonight. Down under, I say tonight for them.
8: That's a good way to look at it.
7: Yeah, you like that? Positive. Hey, back on July 24th. Not July 24th. April 24th. Day two of the NFL draft, after day one, Jadarian Price selected by Seattle. I had not had this gentleman on my show in a couple of years. One of the best analysts in the game, Westwood 1, CBS Sports. But he jumped on with us that day when we were out at Seahawks headquarters at the Virginia Mason Athletic Center. And my great producer, Jessamine, says, man, that'd be fun to get Ross on more often. Well, lo and behold, Ross Tucker is joining us on a weekly basis this year thanks to Northwest Handling Systems. He is the host of the Ross Tucker Football Podcast, NFL color analyst for both CBS and Westwood One. You can follow him on social media at Ross Tucker NFL. He's got the Bills and Texans on Sunday. And for his first weekly visit of the year, we welcome in Ross Tucker to the show. How are you, sir? What's going on?
1: I am fantastic. That music just got me so pumped up. We had a game last night, and obviously that was a crazy game on a lot of levels, especially for the Seahawks. Not all wins are created equal. That was a massive win for the Seahawks. And, I'm actually on my way to the airport right now to fly to Houston. I've got Bills, Texans on CBS, which should be an awesome game in and of itself.
7: I'm going to get to last night's game and get your thoughts on tonight's game, as well as that game that you have on Sunday, which is one of the best ones of the weekend, Bills and Texans. First of all, congratulations, Ross. We've been hearing you on our station on Westwood One for years, CBS as well on TV, and now with Ian Eagle. And as someone named Ian who was called Ian most of his life, I guess if you're a Hall of Fame broadcaster like Ian Eagle, you can call yourself Ian, even though it's spelled Ian like the rest of us. But congratulations, all joking aside, he's one of the best in the business, and good for you, man. What a great opportunity. You got to be excited about this year. Oops, did we lose Ross?
1: Hopefully you guys can hear me. Yeah, I'm in a bad area. Can you guys still hear me?
7: Yeah, we just got you back. I was just saying congratulations on the new gig.
1: Yeah, no, I heard everything you said. I apologize. I'm in the middle of nowhere driving to the airport. But, I'm thrilled, man. I think Ian is as good as anyone that's ever done it.
7: Mm-hmm.
1: I don't think that's hyperbole. You know, we've done, 20-some games together on the radio, primarily Thursday nights, but sometimes some playoff games, some holiday games. So I'm just thrilled that more people are going to get a chance to hear what that sounds like, because I have an absolute blast doing games with him. I like doing any game. It's why I do this for a living, but in particular, when you do it with Ian, it's really, really fun.
7: Can't wait to watch on Sunday. All right. You mentioned a massive win last night, and coaches that lose game one will say, hey, it's just 1-17. It's a long season, blah, blah, blah, all those things. Everybody else wants to say, hey, great getting off to a 1-0 start. Ross, when you're watching last night, you see Sam Darnold go down. Drew Lock comes in. Seattle's offense is scuffling. Drake May for a while looked pretty good, looked like a different offensive line. Things were all going New England's way. When you say big win for Seattle, really big, why is that, even though it's just game one?
1: Well, I mean, not only did your starting quarterback go down on the first series, but then you also had a double-digit deficit. To come from behind against the team that played in the Super Bowl, that won the AFC, that a lot of people think is going to be really good again, to not just you know, win the game, but to lose your quarterback on that first series, to be down double digits, and I would just say the mental fortitude to keep playing, to keep battling, to believe in your backup. Listen, I've been on teams where, you know, we didn't really believe in our starter that much, let alone our backup. So to believe in Drew Lock as much as they clearly did, and for him to make the plays he did, and for the defense to step up like they did, it just, you know, and you can say it's only one of 17. I assure you, in week 17 and 18, when we're looking at, you know, the standings and the playoff race, that game's going to make a major difference in the seeding for both the Seahawks and the Patriots.
7: We agree here, no doubt about it. The backup quarterback thing, yeah, playing in the league, you know what it's about. I mean, there's 32 starting quarterbacks, and you said it, not all 32 teams believe in, much less, you know, quarterbacks 33 through 64 along the way. Seattle's kind of had that philosophy. We mentioned earlier, Tavares Jackson, Geno Smith, Matt Flynn, now Drew Lock for his second stint. It feels like John Schneider Ross doesn't like drafting quarterbacks. He's only drafted three since 2010, but he sure likes to have a good insurance policy. And I think we saw why last night. It feels like that's one of the underrated things in the NFL is to have a guy that can step in if your starter gets hurt.
1: Well, you know, I do the Eagles preseason games, and they put a high, high value on not only backup quarterback, but they probably care more about their third quarterback than any other team in the league. I mean, it really, really matters to them to make sure they have a three that they feel comfortable with. And you know, I don't know how good Jalen Milroe is, but a lot of experience at Alabama, a lot of physical ability. I kind of like the idea of if he had to go in a game, I tend to think he would do pretty well at this point, having been there for a couple years and been primed and ready. But if I have this correct, I think I heard them say that Drew Lock signed a 2-year, $5 million deal. I can look that up, but if that's the case, that feels like a steal.
7: Yes.
1: For John Schneider.
7: Yes.
1: I mean, to have a guy with Lock's pedigree, Lock's physical ability, and Lock's experience, and to have him for $2.5 million a year, I mean, right now, like, veterans with his experience get like $1.7 million. So he's not even making that much more than what the minimum makes. There are backups in the league that get $7, $8, $9, $10 million. So that feels like tremendously valuable for the Seahawks.
7: We'll find out later today at 3 o'clock more on Darnold's injury, but it sounds like Lock will be the guy against Cardinals here in a couple weeks. Ross Tucker joining us right now. Ross, the other side of the coin, and I'd love to get your thoughts on where you fall on this, because there will be narratives across the country that, you know, while the Seahawks battled back and they made the plays, and you know, I like to credit guys with interceptions, but there are a lot of people saying, well, Drake May kind of lost the game with his three picks and certainly the decision at the end. How would you evaluate Drake May and what the Patriots did in terms of self-inflicted wounds?
1: Well, the last one in particular is just totally unacceptable. But I would say none of them were really good. I mean, Drake May's a really smart young man, but it just feels like for whatever reason, he didn't have a great appreciation or understanding of the situation. You know, you're up double digits. You're going against a backup quarterback. They're not doing much against you. Your defense is playing really well. I really have no idea. You know, the first interception was basically a jump ball, pretty much into double coverage, totally unacceptable. The second one, okay, you know, maybe he's trying to drive the ball middle of the field. Still not a great idea. And then the last one is just unacceptable. It's year three for him now. He's been starting the whole time. I mean, he almost won the MVP last year. You just cannot make that decision. You cannot make that choice. I still haven't heard, was he trying to throw it away and he didn't throw it away enough? Was he trying to give Matt Collins a chance and he didn't throw it? I mean, whatever it was like bad, bad.
7: It was, I mean, you're Seattle. You're just hoping, okay, let's get to overtime at that point. And then he gives you that gift. Hell of a, by the way, credit to Josh Schoeb, right? That's a hell of a catch by the cornerback in the corner of the end zone, toe tapping, getting his toes down. And there were questions, Ross, about him. Like, they made the decision to let Reek Woolen walk and keep Josh Jobe, pay him a little less than they would have had to pay Reek Woolen. And in the end, you know what? It looked like that's at least day one, week one, game one, right decision to keep Jobe.
1: Well, it certainly felt like, you know, Jobe played well. I was thoroughly impressed by the Seahawks secondary. Mm. You know, to not have Okada or Eamon Worry, and not only the way Jobe played, but Nehemiah Pritchett.
7: Yes.
1: I barely even know who this guy is. That guy played his butt off. Yep. I mean, I know very little about him. In my mind, he hasn't played that much.
7: Nope.
1: Maybe I've just missed it.
7: Nope, you're right.
1: But it's like he went out there and played, I thought, awesome. And it was clear that the Patriots were trying to target after him, and he was up to the challenge, which was huge.
7: You're right. He hasn't played a lot. There's a lot of concern. Well, listen, it doesn't take an expert even like you. I can sit here not being an expert and say, well, they're going out looking at Terry and Arnold. They brought in Travion Diggs on the practice squad. They brought in the Avery Smith kid from off of waivers. They traded a light pick for him from the Chargers, who was an undrafted free agent. There's no doubt they had concerns about their secondary, and Pritchett stepped up in a big way, and this is his third year too. And that was, you're right, they did try to do that. I want to ask you a schematic question, just in a sense. One of the things that we were watching the game, and I was watching with a couple ex-college linemen, small college linemen, and we're watching this thing, and the insistence on blitzing Witherspoon yesterday, and the fact that the Patriots did a hell of a job picking it up early, at least, and you know Devin wasn't getting there. They kind of were left a little bit out to dry a few times. What were your thoughts on what Mike? Because I don't want to criticize Mike McDonald. Let me get this straight, Ross. I'm not criticizing Mike McDonald. I'm asking you the question of, were they doing too much with Witherspoon trying to blitz and get in the backfield?
1: You guys still got me?
7: We got you now. Yeah, we got you. Yep.
1: Okay, sorry. I think Mike McDonald's fantastic. I thought he was fantastic since he was in Baltimore. I would talk to him before the games. Nobody even knew who he was. I knew he was a D coordinator, but he's young looking, had the hat, and he and I would just chat. I came away very impressed. There's no doubt in my mind that Josh McDaniels was a step ahead of Mike McDonald last night. There's no doubt. I mean, how many times did they bring Witherspoon and the Patriots were running a quick screen behind it, right? Yep. Where Witherspoon was coming from.
7: Yep.
1: It felt like the Patriots had a bead on what McDonald and the Seahawks defense wanted to do. It's actually surprising to me and pretty impressive that they only gave up 10 points, considering the fact that I felt like, on some level, McDaniels, especially the first three quarters, McDaniels was ahead of McDonald. He had a really good feel for what McDonald was trying to do.
7: Ross Tucker joining us, brought to you by Northwest Handling Systems. Ross, the last time we talked to you and we kind of set this thing up, it was right after the Seahawks had picked Jadarian Price, the running back out of Notre Dame. We had not seen, he didn't play in the preseason. We didn't watch him a lot even at training camp. He was kind of being kept a slow play, I guess would be the best way to put it, and they're just kind of making sure he stays healthy. He only carried it 10 times, but he carried 10 for 52, and when he did carry the ball, there was a little bit of a wow factor. What did you think of how Jadarian Price ran the football?
1: Well, there's no question. He's got some legit juice. You know, when you're watching a game, you can see if one guy looks faster than the other guy.
7: Yeah.
1: You can see if one guy looks explosive, and Price has some serious juice to him. You know, it's funny. What's he, number 8 or number 9 or whatever
7: eight,
1: he is?
7: Yeah, yeah.
1: You know, it looked like Kenneth Walker on some of those runs. You know, I mean, some of those runs, I was like, wait, did they get Kenneth Walker back again? You know, because there's a similarity to the explosiveness that both those guys possess. And it really jumped out to me, even from the first run. I thought it was encouraging. I was a little surprised they didn't play him more. A little surprised they didn't give him the ball more. I think it seems like maybe they don't trust him yet on third downs, whether it's the blocking element or the the route running. And so you got to be careful with that because you don't want to be a tell where you know, they're just running the ball when he's in. He's only in to run the ball. But for right now, there's no question he looks like he's got some legit explosiveness.
7: You got to appreciate, as a former lineman, his ability, and I just look back, his first carry as a Seahawk, you know, he goes 13 yards and kind of slid to the left and waited. He was patient. He found the hole. If you're a lineman, you got to love a running back like that, right? That sees what you're doing, able to read the hole. Isn't that a huge part about being like, a lot of guys are running 4.4s or whatever and like on the hoof look pretty damn good, but it's that part of it, the football sense and knowing where to cut. It felt like that guy really kind of gets that.
1: Yeah, you know what's not fun? When a guy is 220 and runs a 4.3 or 4.4 right in your because their vision's and they don't see it and they can't feel it. I always tell people the story. I started the last 7 games for the Cowboys in 2002 at left guard, and that was the year that Emmitt broke the all-time rushing record.
7: Mm-hmm.
1: And the thing about Emmitt, people, when they ask me about him, I'm like, well, he was small, but he was slow. But, guys, he always got yards.
7: Yeah.
1: I have no idea how he did it. We might have been the worst off in the league. We were not good. I graded out the highest in 6 of those 7 games, which tells you just how bad we were. And, you know, he still found a way to get yards. He just knew the nooks and crannies. He knew how to set up blocks. He knew how to... It's almost like dodgeball, dip, dodge, duck, dive. I mean, it was impressive. It's one thing that Emmitt never gets enough credit for is just how elite his vision was.
7: And we saw flashes. I'm with you. I think everyone's in Seattle saying the same thing. More Jadarian Price, and George Helani's a warrior, and he gives you everything he's got, but it's not the same when he's in there. 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Big shout out to the folks at Northwest Handling Systems. Thanks to them for bringing us Ross all year. But Ross, before I let you go, here in Seattle, everybody can sit back and enjoy a 1-0 start, a win last night, as crazy and unlikely and wild as it was with everything that happened. And now we get to watch our two favorite friends, the Rams and the 49ers tonight down under in Australia. Give me your thoughts on what you're expecting to see tonight.
1: Well, you know, when you brought me on, you were talking about the game and you said that the Seahawks will have a 1-game lead over one of them. That's wrong. You guys need to root for a tie tonight.
7: That's a good point. Yeah.
1: I mean, you almost got a tie last night. It was it should have gone to overtime.
7: Yep.
1: It should have gone to overtime last night. You guys need to root for a tie tonight. That would be ideal for you. By the way, how perfect is it that a former offensive lineman is being sponsored by Northwest Handling Systems with industrial equipment?
7: Yeah, it's perfect.
1: Like, this is like I was born to rep Northwest Handling Systems. Like, that's the O-line of the business world. I love that's the Jalen Sundell and Gray's Abel. North Dakota State, FCS, come in the NFL and just kick butt. That's Northwest Handling Systems. That's me. You know, the Niners, I'll never understand their injuries. It's so brutal. Kittle's going to play, but how effective will he be? I saw some video of Bosa. I don't know if he was trying his hardest or not, but he didn't look great to me. They're already thin on the D-line, and then they lose their starting D-tackle, Alfred
7: yep.
1: Collins,
7: yep.
1: in Australia on Monday to a torn patella tendon. When they were already thin there, let me just tell you, the number one position where you don't want to be thin, D-line.
7: Yep.
1: D-line. Like, yep. You know, if you watch the last 2 Super Bowls, the teams that have D-linemen coming at you in waves like it's hockey, those are the teams that really go far. The Niners just don't have that. So it might be okay today and tonight, and they might win the game tonight, but over time, that's just going to wear them down. They're going to have to find a way to get somebody else in there.
7: By the way, when you do come out here sometime, if you're doing a game here this year, we'll get you out to Northwest Handling Systems, put you on a forklift, let you drive around, you know, grab some pallet racks, right? Huh? That's perfect. That's right up your alley.
1: I'm actually trying to figure out if I can get a deal. Instead of getting paid, can I just get a forklift?
7: We'll check with those guys.
1: I want a forklift. I would love to see my wife's reaction if a forklift showed up at our house. and was just in the driveway, just a forklift. And she's like, "What's going on with the house? What's like what? Like who was here? What? What's?" I'm like, "Oh no, I got one. I did a deal. I got a forklift. That would be incredible."
7: Hey, Eric Gordon, if you're listening, Eric Gordon from Northwest Handling Systems. We need a forklift stat to get to Ross Tucker. Ross, final quick thought from you. Your game on Sunday, one of the premier games this weekend. Buffalo, new head coach, same quarterback. Houston, great defense, Seattle Seahawks defense-like, and high expectations there. What are you expecting?
1: Well, it should be an awesome game, I'm hoping. But the Texans really have the Bills' number. I mean, the Texans have taken it to them the last couple years. There's no way around it. So the Bills better have figured out something different or something new. Otherwise, it'll probably look like it did the last couple years.
7: Have fun. Are you still doing the other stuff too? The front page, the newspaper thing. One of the coolest things. If you're looking for a gift, what else is? And you got the podcast. Tell us what you got going on besides CBS and some Westwood One.
1: Yeah, of course. Well, Ross Tucker Football Podcast is daily, 26 minutes or less. People love it. Greg Cosell, NFL Films legend, was on today. He'll be on tomorrow again. Certainly, I've got the Even Money NFL Betting Podcast, which is super popular. The College Draft Podcast is college football betting for people that are into that. And then, yeah, myfrontpagestory.com. Evidently, the two most popular months for weddings are September and October, which I think is crazy and should be illegal. But evidently, a lot of people get married during football season, which means a lot of you have an anniversary coming up. I can assure you that myfrontpagestory.com will be the best anniversary gift she has ever gotten. Just go check it out. 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
7: I love it. My daughter's going to get married here sometime soon, I think in the near future, and it better not be in the fall. Like, it better not. I've got this gig. I do Kraken hockey games.
8: There's no way.
7: Some basically mid-September through April. It's, you got all summer. You got May, June, July, August, man. I'm with you, Ross. That should be damn illegal. Greg Cosell, too. I love the fact you have him on. He joins our show every Friday. He's going to be on with us tomorrow. So one of the best out there. Ross, safe travels down there to Houston, and we'll talk to you next week, sir. Thank you.
1: Sounds great. See you guys.
7: All right. Let's get that forklift out to him, huh?
8: Yeah, I would
7: Eric
8: love that.
7: Huh? Let's get that out there. All right, we'll come back, put a wrap on hour number one after the Seahawks' big win next.
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7: All right, welcome back. Ian Furness with you. Anderson Hurst in the studio. It's going to be his pick today at 2:30 for Fact, 2:35 for Fact or Fiction. 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You have a chance to win a $1,000 weekly prize, $10,000 grand prize. All you have to do is text Fact or Fiction to 49451 at 2:35 when Anders gives you his pick. Every time you're correct during the 20 chances you have during the week on the four shows, four times a day, you will be entered to win $1,000 weekly prize. Also, more importantly, there's a $10,000 grand prize for whoever has the most correct picks at the end of the year. And Anders is our guru of all things Fact or Fiction.
8: Yes,
7: he can tell you it will come down to the wire.
8: It will. And I will say that, you know, normally when we get later in the year, if you haven't been catching yourself up and you still want a chance to win the grand prize, it's hard to do that. But still, we're in our first week. Maybe you missed a couple picks. You could still kind of get back on track and have a good chance to win it all. So play every day, 7:35, 11:35, 2:35, and 3:35, and you'll give yourself the best chance to win, whether that is the grand prize or the weekly prize.
7: I'm pretty excited that I'm already 0-1. That's good.
8: By half a point.
7: By a half a point.
8: And Chuck's 1-0.
7: Did he have the under?
8: Yeah. Yeah.
7: God. Man. Yeah. You know what, though? I'll take the L and the win.
8: Yeah, of course.
7: I'll take the Seahawk win, and I'll take the L.
8: Absolutely.
7: All right.
8: If you had to sacrifice a fact or fiction win to get the Seahawks win.
7: All day, every day.
8: Every day.
7: You know, Ross mentioned how big a win it was. And I think that's an interesting perspective, a guy coming from, you know, that's a national guy.
8: Yeah.
7: That's a huge win for Seattle. And I think devastating loss for the Patriots, because the unthinkable last interception, you have a chance, the ball's in your hand to end the game. That's the thing. The ball is in your hands to end the game. And at worst, you're going to overtime. You're well inside field goal range. At worst, you're going to overtime. And instead, your quarterback makes that play. I've got to give Job credit, though.
8: Yeah.
7: That was, because I don't know how you, when you were watching it, we were all watching and we're like, ready? Like, everyone's like, and I'm like, did he catch it?
8: Yeah.
7: And we'll play some of the Kevin Harlan highlights from Westwood One coming up here at 1 o'clock today. And nobody does it better than Kevin.
8: Nope.
7: Like, same thing. Like, you'll hear him say, did he catch it?
8: Yeah.
7: He caught it. Was he in bounds? That was a hell of a toe tap, man.
8: Great catch.
7: Like, just remarkable. As bad a decision and as bad a throw and as bad as Drake May was in the second half, down the stretch, give Josh Job credit. And how about Rodney Thomas?
8: Yeah, man.
7: The tip to Pritchett for the interception.
8: Right.
7: Yesterday, people were like, who the hell? We were questioning it. We had Corbin was on with me yesterday. We're like,
8: this guy over D'Anthony Bell.
7: Yeah, why is D'Anthony Bell not playing? Well, you saw, and Corbin actually did mention it. I should say we questioned it, but he answered it pretty quick.
8: Yep.
7: As he pointed out, Rodney Thomas had a lot of starts in the NFL in previous stops, Cleveland specifically. So he's played. He's played football at this level in the league, not for a defense like this, not in a, on a stage like that necessarily when you're playing back there. But it was Cleveland or Baltimore, Indianapolis. Sorry. But he, but nevertheless, like, guy goes from the practice squad to that.
8: Yeah.
7: Pritchett goes from a guy they had. And I think the old, he uses the term truth serum all the time, and it's so true.
8: Yeah.
7: But I think the truth serum thing here is worth mentioning. If you had the truth serum and you asked John Schneider and Mike McDonald, Ad and Durday, about Nehemiah Pritchett, they'd say before last, yeah, we got a lot of questions. That's why we went out and brought in, gave up a draft pick next year for a guy that the Chargers were going to cut.
8: Right.
7: That's why we brought in Trevon Diggs, although he didn't play last night. He's still on the practice squad. That's why we are taking a chance on Terry Arnold. We have questions about our cornerback position. Well, Job answered one of them, and Nehemiah Pritchard another as well.
8: Yeah, and like you're talking about, you know, from the Patriots' perspective, I mean, the narrative is just going to continue about both Drake May and them, about the lack of being able to do it against good teams.
7: Yeah.
8: And that is why it's devastating for them, because they have a much harder schedule this year.
7: When we come back, Ross Tucker said something really interesting there. Far be it from me to ever criticize Mike McDonald.
8: No.
7: But I think we all had the same question last night, and we'll get to that, because I thought it was a really interesting answer from Ross. And the fact that they were able to overcome something is even better for the Seahawks case yesterday as well. We'll do that here from Kevin Harlan. Eno Saris at 1:30. And oh yeah, Brandon Funston coming up at 2 p.m. today.
8: Josh 49451.
7: Yeah, Josh Jacobs pled not guilty, right? Pled not guilty.
8: No, pled no contest.
7: No contest is misdemeanor. So now it's try to get it done early, which is saying you're guilty. And if you're a fantasy guy, tonight's a big night.
8: Oh, yeah.
7: There's a lot of dudes in that game with these two teams. All that coming up.
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18: 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Patriots were the losers again to Seattle. That kicks off the NFL season. Sam Darnold. Injured his hip after the first drive. Not expected to be out long term, but he will be out. We'll find out.

0: more 3 o'clock with the news conference from Mike McDonald.
1: At least one more week has been confirmed.
0: Yeah, one more week. Yeah, he's not going to play. He's not going to play it against Arizona. Yeah. But it's could have been worse.
1: Could have been way worse.
0: I'm going to hold off on that. I want to hear a definitive thing at 3 o'clock. Like,
1: all right,
0: I just, there's too many times in sports, all of a sudden it's like, oh.
1: I feel like, I don't know. They wouldn't have said they got good news yesterday if they didn't get good
0: news. It wasn't
1: news.
0: Fractured, which is good.
1: Yeah.
0: Doesn't have anything to do with the ligaments or anything else, so that's the problem. Also in the NFL, Josh Jacobs, Packers running back, pleaded no contest and misdemeanor charges of battery and criminal damage to property during an appearance Thursday in court. Doesn't mean he's coming back right away for you fantasy people, but we'll see. New England Patriots wide receiver A.J. Brown believed to have suffered a high ankle sprain last night. And tonight, Thursday Night Football on Netflix. Stand by for that. We've got the 49ers and the Rams down under. They'll kick off at 10 a.m. Friday morning, which is 5 o'clock here in Seattle. On the West Coast for those two teams in Australia.
1: Sunday's a Monday, Monday's a Tuesday.
0: Monday's a Tuesday, Tuesday's a Wednesday. Mariners won game 2 of the series against the Rangers 3-2 yesterday. Game 3 is today. We did the math. We'll get into this with Eno Saris at 1:30. So 16 games left. And there's 16 games left to go. To be a 500 team, they know it need to go 13-3 the rest of the way. To go 82-80.
1: We're literally at an NFL season now.
0: 82-80.
1: Yeah.
0: Let me do my math. That would be 14-2, correct?
1: Yes.
0: Unlikely.
1: I would say yes.
2: Now back to Ian Furness on your home for the Huskies, Kraken, and the 12th man. 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
0: 49451. I'll maybe check a couple texts this hour because we're going to be with Fact or Fiction now. We don't have as much time for text and talk backs as we used to. Fact or Fiction coming up at 2:35. Oh, I didn't mention this. I should mention this. Ezzy Magbigor for the Storm suffered a torn ACL during the FIBA World Cup. She's going to miss the rest of the season. She's their team captain, one of their team leaders. That's brutal. That's too bad. They've had a tough enough year as it is. More importantly, torn ACL now. September.
1: What is that? 12 months?
0: It's at least 10. Not good news for her. We'll get well soon. That's a bummer in an international competition. Okay.
1: Tank for Juju.
0: Tank for Juju. Absolutely. Tank for Juju. Okay. Before I get back to the Seahawks, before I get to text, before we hear from Kevin Harlan, and we're going to play a little soundbite from Ross Tucker that I thought was really interesting from our conversation with him at 12:20 today after the Seahawks win yesterday. 49451, your thoughts there. What are we doing tonight? Are you subscribing to Netflix? Or are you just going to go pirate it somewhere? What are you going to do?
1: I'll try. Like I said, I'm trying to find a local watering hole.
0: I told you, man. There's shows on there worth watching.
1: No way.
0: There's shows on there worth watching. How much is Netflix a month?
1: That's probably like $15 a month now.
0: Is it? Well, I mean, you're making the big money now. It should be. That should be no problem.
1: Staying with ads, $8.99. It's actually not that bad.
0: Yeah, it's not bad. Yeah. What do you subscribe to?
1: I mean, I just got Hulu.
0: You're a streamer, so what do you...
1: I am. I just got Hulu Live TV, so that gives you everything.
0: Well, it doesn't give you Netflix, and it doesn't give you the game tonight.
1: That's true, but it gives you everything else.
0: I will be streaming tonight. I'm
1: yes,
0: gonna be
1: you
0: so,
1: will. Ian
0: so,
1: Furness, so the
0: proud
1: streamer.
0: Of myself. So proud of myself. Ross is right, though. Yeah, a tie would be great. It's unlikely.
1: Yeah. Leave it to the football lineman to bring up ties.
0: Ties. Give me a tie. Give me a tie tonight. Give me a tie.
1: I also could tell your question about Jadarian Price was coming from a Kiefer side of things. He much very much like, hey, offensive lineman love
0: well,
1: blocking
0: this
1: for
0: way,
1: this guy.
0: Yeah, yeah. how he runs.
1: Yeah.
0: How patient. Well, it's all the things we heard.
1: Yeah.
0: You know, and we yesterday we had Cosell on preview. Greg's going to join us, by the way, tomorrow to kind of look back on the game. But
1: can't
0: wait
1: for that.
0: Greg Cosell was talking about just the gliding.
1: Yes.
0: You know, he
1: saw that.
0: Yeah, he said he's not as big. He kind of compared him to Sean Alexander. He says he's not as big or thick as Sean.
1: And I totally, when I watched yesterday, I saw that comp 100%.
0: And then the explosiveness and that first run was just such a thing to whet your appetite as a Seahawk fan. Like 13 yards, waited, found the hole, away he went. It was really cool to see.
1: Just give me more of him. Please.
0: Yeah, listen. We had George Helani on during training camp, and I really like the guy. I love the story. I love undrafted free agents that not just make a team once, but carve out a career. And that's what he has done. Like he's done that. But there's just there is no doubt whether it was Walker last year, even to a certain extent, Charbonnet and definitely Jadarian Price. He didn't have the same juice these guys have.
1: No.
0: But they trust him. And I did, you know, we were talking about the last night watching the game with all the boys, and I was like, yeah, they're asking about Helani and the 2-minute offense. I go, well, Walker was never in the 2-minute offense. It was never Walker. In fact, a lot of times I think I look back, I don't know how much Lynch was in a 2-minute offense with Pete. A lot of times that was Robert Turbin or somebody like that. So everyone has their role, but I want to see more Jadarian Price. He had 10 carries for 52 yards.
1: A couple catches, too.
0: Two catches. So he ended up having 12 touches when it was all said and done. There's something there.
1: Give me 20. Give me 20 a day or 20 a game.
0: 20 touches?
1: Yeah.
0: 16 and 4?
1: Yeah.
0: Something like that?
1: Yeah.
0: Yeah. I mean, he caught both catches. They're nothing burgers. I mean, his long catch was for 4 yards, but still, he caught the ball. All right. Get a little music for me. Get a little NFL music. Give me a little NFL music.
1: I don't have the Westwood one.
0: That's
1: but,
0: fine.
1: No.
0: Just give me some NFL music.
1: Yeah, okay.
0: CBS is fine. Oh, there you go. Perfect.
1: You're going to go back and forth. You know what I mean?
0: Yeah. Equal opportunity here
1: on
0: this station.
1: Of course.
0: I think we all agree that Kevin Harlan's as good as there is in calling, whatever he calls. Guy running on the field, an NBA game,
1: the guy is drunk.
0: An NCAA tournament game, yeah. Or anything in the NFL. He was on the call last night for Westwood One. You'll hear Westwood One's coverage tonight of the Thursday Night Football game and Sunday Night Football and Monday Night Football. We have all the Westwood One games coming up for you here on KJR. Let's start with, God, what a play. I mean, what? We were talking about this before the show today. If we want to just give a little love to JSN for a second. This dude is, I don't understand how you can be the offensive player of the year, and yet, I don't know if the word is underappreciated. He just flies under the radar nationally.
1: I mean, Mike Tomlin literally said his name wrong twice in the pregame show.
0: Exactly, yeah, yeah. Because Mike Tomlin just called guys by their number. That's number 11.
1: Yeah.
0: I thought Mike Tomlin's really good, though.
1: He was. I liked him.
0: I thought he was really good.
1: Besides the JNS.
0: Yeah. I thought Chris Collinsworth was god-awful. I thought he was just like...
1: You're not a Collinsworth guy.
0: Well, no, I just don't think he did his homework.
1: Yeah.
0: I think he knew everything he needed to know and then some about New England. And I'm not... Listen, I'm not the guy, because I know people years... I'd be covering a game and I'd see stuff on Twitter. I hate Joe Buck and I hate Troy Aikman. Well, I hate all those guys. I'm usually not that guy. I just feel like Collinsworth just really didn't do his Seahawk homework. I think he watched a couple episodes of Hard Knocks, and that was it. Because
1: yeah.
0: It was he knew everything about the Patriots. And that's a hard thing to do, to know both sides.
1: Of course.
0: But I just thought I thought Tomlin was a star, though. And I was never a Dungy fan. I never liked what they did on the set with NBC.
1: It looked a lot better this time.
0: It looked better. I thought Tomlin was great. But I mentioned JSN. He just kind of, he had five targets in the first half. He was there, but with a backup quarterback, you're like, eh. So the Seahawks are facing a 4th-and-1 after Emmanuel Wilson got stuffed on 3rd-and-1 at the New England 45. So you're not kicking a field goal there. You're down by 7. It's a 10-3 game. What do you do? 4th-and-1. Oh, they dialed up this little ditty. Here we go.
3: 45-yard line in New England, 4th-and-1 under center lock. Fakes the handoff, throws a pass, caught. 40-yard line, breaking the tackle, 35-30. It's Jackson Smith and Jigman. 15, 10, 5, touchdown! Touchdown, Seattle! 45-yard catch and run by the explosive Jackson Smith and Jigba. 4th-and-1. An extra point will tie early in the fourth.
0: God, is he good?
1: So good, man.
0: That's if you were in the stadium last night, 49451, that feels like one of those moments that you have maybe a couple dozen times a year at Lumen Field where the place feels like it just could crumble to the ground.
1: Yes.
0: Like just absolutely crumble to the ground. The other one where it felt like the place might crumble to the ground was later in the fourth quarter, Seattle holding on to a 13-10 lead. We're destined for overtime. If you're lucky, Seattle's getting to overtime, we're thinking. 3rd-and-5 at the 16. Drake May, 3rd-and-5 at the 16. All you need to do is get to 4th down if you don't get the touchdown. Because you'll kick a field goal and go to overtime. Here's what happened.
4: If you don't get it here on 3rd down, you take the 3 and go to overtime.
3: 3rd-down-5. Patriots down by 3. 26 seconds to go. Shotgun snap to May. Moved out of the pocket, throws a pass, end zone, intercepted in the end zone. Was he inbounds? Intercepted by Job. Seattle has picked off May. They've done it again. The defense of Seattle has done it again. Drake May has thrown his third interception in this quarter. And he was inbounds in the end zone. And Seattle is going to win it. Wow. Wow is right.
0: That was one of those plays where everybody in Seattle is collectively holding their breath.
1: Oh, yes.
0: Because you see the catch, and all you're wondering were the 2 feet inbounds. And they were.
1: Hard to tell on the opposite side, too, right?
0: Really hard to tell. And really, it doesn't matter. I mean, yeah, it just, it's extreme. And where that broadcast location is, it's impossible. It's also impossible to read numbers from where he's at.
1: That's true.
0: The cool thing is there's some video online, I think Westwood One's Twitter account.
1: Yep.
0: That the national radio booth, they got a bunch of booths, but one of the ones they use often is right next to the visitors' coaches' box. And you can see the Patriots coaches all kind of get up.
1: They're pissed.
0: Put their headsets down and start walking down towards the elevator to go downstairs. Ball game.
1: Yeah.
0: Josh Job. Little Job jail, baby.
1: Job jail.
0: You can't escape Job jail. You can't escape Job jail.
1: No, you cannot. The Legion of whom? Maybe Josh Job, Nehemiah Pritchett, Rodney Thomas.
0: Hey, Matt Collins, maybe put some shoes on next time. That might help you. You weirdo. Huh? You freak, put some shoes on next time.
1: He made some plays, though.
0: Yeah. They scored 10 points.
1: Yeah, that's true.
0: They scored 10 points.
1: That's true.
0: But the end of the day, that just is a massive, just a massive play by Job Jail. And the Seahawks secondary. I mean, again, your heroes. Job Jail, Nehemiah Pritchett, Rodney Thomas. You expect it from Julian Love.
1: Yeah.
0: I'm good with that. Just incredible, though. Absolutely incredible. Great call by Kevin Harlan. Seahawks win it 13-10 when it's all said and done. Ross Tucker on with us. He'll join us every Thursday. I should mention that Kevin Harlan and Kurt Warner, who you heard the voice at start there, Kurt Warner was on yesterday with Softy, but Kevin Harlan's on every Wednesday with Softy during the football season. I think, Wednesdays or Thursdays? He might have just said I'm on yesterday, it's Thursdays. We'll find out.
1: I think it is Wednesdays normally.
0: Is it Wednesdays? Okay.
1: Yeah.
0: There's a great Kevin Harlan on him with him every week. But Ross Tucker's joining us every week this year, brought to you by Northwest Handling Systems. We had him on earlier today. He's the number two, and I didn't want to pump it up. Listen, reality is he's the number two guy. He got bumped up a spot because Tony Romo's a knucklehead, and so, but he's worked with Ian Eagle. He's a great analyst. Yeah. We have him on, you hear him on Westwood One all the time, but he's doing the TV with, and he's got the Houston Buffalo game this weekend. So we're talking to Ross, our first visit, and I think a lot of us were thinking, we're questioning, and again, God, it's so weird. Mike McDonald's a genius. Far be it from any of us to question him. And it's always funny because 99.9% of the people that are in sports radio or a sports fan or sports media or do a podcast or anything, have never played the game and certainly have never called a game as a coordinator, a play caller, offensive or defensive coordinator. But sometimes there's something that's like universal that everyone's asking themselves.
1: Yeah.
0: And that was the case last night. Devin Witherspoon just got paid $1 zillion. And he is arguably your best defensive player. He's paid like that. And yet, all night, well, for about three quarters of the night, they're sending him. We'll talk about this with Greg Cosell tomorrow. We're going to spend some time with Greg Cosell on this and get his thoughts. But here he comes. Here comes 21. Here comes 21. And they're picking it up every time. And they're dumping it off. And we're like, what the hell, man? Like why is... what? Are we going to change something? Mike, what are we doing? And again, questioning Mike McDonald feels like one of the dumbest things you could do in sports media. Really is. But asking someone who does know the sport about that seems to make a little bit more sense. Here's Ross Tucker last hour.
5: There's no doubt in my mind that Josh McDaniels was a step ahead of Mike McDonald last night. There's no doubt. I mean, how many times did they bring Witherspoon and the Patriots were running a quick screen behind it, right where Witherspoon was coming from.
0: Yep.
5: It felt like the Patriots had a bead on what McDonald and the Seahawks defense wanted to do. It's actually surprising to me and pretty impressive that they only gave up 10 points, considering the fact that I felt like on some level, McDaniels, especially the first three quarters, McDaniels was ahead of McDonald. He had a really good feel for what McDonald was trying to do.
0: So we'll ask Greg about that tomorrow, because what changed in the fourth quarter? Three interceptions. And I'll go back to a year ago, that 49er game. Me and others, not just me, foolishly questioned a couple things in that first 49er game last year. Mine was like, hey, you're in a defensive coach. You're kind of a, like, let's play tough guy football. And
1: you're kicking field goals and punting.
0: And not going for it. Yeah.
1: Yeah.
0: And I thought, well, that's odd. And it just, and you know, they lost that first game. Just kind of felt like they were out of sync the entire, and I know it's the first game.
1: Yeah.
0: But here's, this is a pro tip for you. This, wait for it.
1: Oh.
0: Wait for it.
1: Here's the deal.
0: 32 teams in the NFL are playing their first game this weekend.
1: Really?
0: Can you believe that?
1: Wow.
0: Can you believe that? So, but it just, I remember last year we had that question. And then, so they're 0-1. Well, then they just end up going 14-2 the rest of the year. Pretty good.
1: Yeah, I'd say good.
0: Pretty good.
1: Yeah.
0: He figured it out. Maybe Mike McDonald just doesn't like first games. But it just seemed odd last night. And then when it mattered the most, his defense, whether it was his doing, his scheming, Adam Durday, whoever it was,
1: right,
0: his defense stepped up. And I'm going to go down the road of this for a second. I want you to jump in here in a minute, Anders. But I'll go down this road. For me, I know Drake May's getting just killed across the country. And the two decisions, the Pritchett interception and the Job Jail interception, just seem inexplicable and like just moronic on his part. At the same time, the players have to make the plays. And Seattle's players didn't make the plays. So I want to give Seattle some credit there. I want to give Job credit for sure. Great catch, great toe tap, everything about it. He was on, he blanketing Mac Hollins.
1: Yeah.
0: Again, easier to cover guy because he didn't have shoes. But you got that going on. And then the Pritchett, Rodney Thomas, like the, that was it. That might have been even great worse. Play. If not for the fact that, you know, time and score and all
1: yeah,
0: that.
1: Yeah, yeah, the situation.
0: That might have been a worse play.
1: Yeah, I think so.
0: Because Job made just an incredible play, but
1: it was double coverage.
0: Yeah, like what? But I want to give the Seahawks credit and Mike McDonald credit for that. You had a thought.
1: Yeah, I mean, I totally agree with Ross Tucker with his take that, at least from the play-calling side of things, Josh McDaniels was ahead of Mike McDonald. That you could tell that was a game plan for the Seahawks. They knew it worked in the Super Bowl. They blitzed Witherspoon quite a bit. And it got to Drake May. He wasn't great at handling the pressure. But they did a much better job this time, the Patriots did, in handling that. But I almost take more positives from yesterday in the fact that Mike McDonald was out play called by his opposition, but they only scored 10 points, right? And that goes to tell you that coaching is more than just play calling. It's putting guys in position to succeed. Now, some of that is having the right play call ready to go. But at the same time, your other guys, if the blitz doesn't get home, you have to execute one-on-one on the back end. And the guys absolutely did that. They made the tackles when they needed to.
0: Yep.
1: And no one got beat over the top. It was really the only time they did was the flea flicker. And Drake May still underthrew that. So
0: I hated that call, by the way.
1: Yeah.
0: I hated that call. You just underthrow a ball.
1: It's stupid.
0: And I thought that was Job, too, right? It was Job, I think.
1: I think it was
0: Job, and he looked back. He went back for the ball, and the receiver goes in. I kind of hate that. If it goes for you, you love it. If it goes against you, you hate it.
1: Right.
0: I just hate the play. I hate the penalty enforcement in the NFL.
1: Yeah.
0: You know, I hate the fact that it's spot foul and all that stuff. But yeah, no. I listen, when it had to happen, the defense stepped up, and I think, and we'll get your thoughts and takeaways here as the day goes on as well. We got to get to it. We'll get to Eno in a minute, but one of the things that, you know, Ross talked about what a big game it was, what a big win it was for Seattle. I'll add one other thing. You know why it was big? Because they didn't play well.
1: Exactly.
0: They didn't play well. And yet, not playing well, they still held the Patriots to under 300 yards of offense and to 10 points, based a lot on the turnovers. But not playing well, they did those things. Like, they still, the upside is massive. Now, we'll get to watch two teams tonight. And let's be honest, if you're the Patriots or the Seahawks, that is not a soft landing.
1: Absolutely not.
0: That is a hard, hard game to start the season with, and that's yet what they had to do. And so let's see what tonight looks like and the rest of the weekend. But you didn't play great. You still found a way to win. You've now won 11 straight games, including playoffs dating back to last year. And a lot of those games we think about are like what we just saw. Like, just how did that happen?
1: Exactly.
0: Oh, he picked up the ball at the goal line and walked in. Oh, that's weird. Right? Oh, Rashid Shaheed. Rashid Shaheed, like, looked tentative.
1: He did.
0: And yet they won the game.
1: A couple of big plays by Cooper Kupp, too. We all.
0: Well, I just, I mean, God. Like, two guys, maybe JSN makes that catch. But, yeah. I mean, my God, just throw it up for Cooper.
1: Yeah.
0: Let him go grab with one arm.
1: That's a big play. Make a play. Down.
0: Just make a play.
1: Yeah.
0: I'm not putting up 10 catches and 130 yards anymore.
1: Make a play.
0: But I'll make a play. I'll just go make a play that other human beings can't make. Yeah. Incredible night. All right. Let's get to, we'll talk a little baseball for a second. Don't forget our guy Funston coming up today, 2:00. Let's go. A lot of questions, I bet, concerning Sam Darnold. Do you pick up Drew Lock? Do you? Coming up at 2:00.
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9: 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Dana White is bringing Power Slaps to Texas for the first time on the campus of Texas Tech University. Two massive title fights headline the card, including slap fighting legend Wolverine. Also on the card is former WWE champion Jake Hager and the debut of former UFC heavyweight Chris Barnett. 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
0: Eno Saris, the Athletic Rates and Barrels podcast, joining us right now on the Beacon Plumbing Hotline. Take a little break from Seahawk conversation after the big win yesterday. We'll get to your text at 49451. Your thoughts on last night here before the hour is over. But Eno, thanks for joining us. How are you, my friend?
1: Doing great.
0: Better than our baseball team here, it appears. If you're doing great, that's significantly better than a team that has to finish 13-3 to end the season in the final 16 to finish just at 581-81, which I'm guessing will not be good enough for a wild card. Maybe it would be good enough for the AL West. Kind of doubt it. I know you guys talked about it on the Rates and Barrels podcast. What do you guys see with this team?
1: Yeah, I think it's I think they needed to turn it on earlier than this. I mean, in the past, you've seen just about one pennant race that has any hope for them, which is the time the Mets lost a 17-game lead or something, a 7-game lead in late September. It was the Phillies came on. Mm-hmm. You know, that was somewhat similar, but that Mets team was above 500 when the whole thing started, and you know, this doesn't feel like it's headed that direction. So yeah. A little bit more start to wonder, you know, how did this end up being the worst offense in baseball, despite the fact that if you look at projections, they're supposed to have, you know, 6, 7, 8 above average players with the stick. So something, there's a disconnect there.
0: And Houston already won today, I should point out. So they're already half game back from where they are, depending on what happens the rest of the day. Worst offense in baseball. Explain what, because you look at different numbers. I mean, some people look at, you know, the very basics: average, RBI, home run, on base percentage, slugging, OPS, that stuff. Worst offense in baseball. In what way?
1: Yeah, I guess just brass tacks is in terms of runs, and so, you know, that's where it does become an issue that the park is a factor there. If you look at park adjusted numbers, they are merely 15th. But you know, it's still runs that require that you need to win games. You can't park adjust your way to a win. And I think that's where a little bit of that's part of the disconnect is just the ongoing conversation we're always having about, you know, how to deal with T-Mobile and how to, win with a park like they've got. And I think they have to put, you know, on the table the questions about, you know, could we make alterations to the park to make it play more fair? What you've seen in San Francisco is an effort to do that. They made Triple Valley smaller. They've done some things with the walls there. In fact, most of the places that have been really extreme hitters at pitchers' parks have done something to try and make it a little bit easier to hit.
0: God, I just looked at that number when you said the runs scored. They've scored, was it 44 runs less than the A's? My God. I mean, the A's,
3: they were playing a triple A ballpark.
0: And but still, like, you just, can you justify, like, I wonder how you balance that. We talk about this starting staff for Seattle all the time. I mean, you're robbing Peter to pay Paul, right? Because you base your stuff on pitching, and yet you might want to try to help your offense in your own home ballpark. I wonder how you could balance that.
1: Yeah, I mean, you still have 81 games on the road, right? So you'd, like, you don't want to like build a team that just doesn't work on the road. I did discover something interesting in the bat stance and bat speed numbers. Uh-huh. So they swing the bat almost exactly as fast as a team as the Brewers, right? And you know, that is like, you know, the Brewers are sixth and the Mariners are eighth. So bat speed itself is not necessarily a problem. Now, then it comes to another way you can organize teams is tilt. So the Dodgers are the scoopiest team. They like tilt. They like to have a slightly uppercut swing. And that's treated them well. The Tigers have Riley Green, who has this huge uppercut swing. So, you know, but then there's the Angels, Pirates, and Rockies. Those are the scoopy teams. The on the other side are the Brewers and Mariners. They have flatter swings. But again, Brewers and Mariners right next to each other, almost in the, they're in a deadlock tie for the same flatness of swing and in terms of bat speed. Where they differ is that the Brewers hit opposite field. You know, their average attack direction is to the opposite field. The Mariners are to the pull side. Now, pull side is where power is. Pull it in the air. Pull it in the air for power. That is, you know, the, you look at the slugging percentage to your pull side, it's like 200 points higher than the slugging percentage to your opposite field. That is incontrovertible, and it leaves a lot of people to say, okay, we need to pull for power. But the Brewers have gone the other direction and said, no, we need to spray this around to get on base, to get hits, to get on base, and to be hard to defend. It's really worked for them as a group. And what it's also done is it's made them more clutch. There's a good piece on, it's not Grantland anymore. I forget where he is now. What's the Simmons type?
0: Is it the Ringer?
1: Yeah, the Ringer.
0: Yeah.
1: Ben Lindbergh on the Ringer wrote about how the Brewers are the most clutch team of all time in baseball. They for 6 or 7 years in a row, they've been the most clutch team in baseball, and teams don't do that. You're clutch 1 year, you're not clutch the next. It's one of those things that goes up and down. The Brewers have been clutch for 6 or 7 years, and I think the hypothesis is they go the other way on the fastball, and then in big moments when there's people on base, pitchers tend to go to the breaking balls and the softer stuff, and that's when they pull those for power. You know, because if you go the other way on the fastball, you can be in front on the breaking ball. In any case, I just wanted to bring this up that the Brewers and Mariners are similar in so many ways when it comes to how they're built, and yet the Brewers have had a lot more success. Brewers have a different home park. There's a different situation for them, but maybe there's something we learned there. Maybe this sort of old school spray it around mentality is it would be better for them as a team.
0: Brewers have only won 91 games this year, so it must be working at least a little bit.
1: Might be something to learn from them, right?
0: Might be okay for them along the way. I mean, it just probably speaks to what could happen in the offseason. I mean, everyone here wants Wilson fired, and every, you know, everyone wants, you know, let's get some heads going and heads rolling. I mean, they let go of their number three hitting guy earlier, the hitting coach earlier this year, but it sounds like a hitting philosophy, hitting coach style, whatever it might be, and organizational philosophy as well. And we'll see what the offseason brings if it ends sooner than we were expecting this season. You know, Sarah's brought to you by Georgetown Brewing. I want to touch real quick on Bryce Miller for a second with you. We've talked about him a lot this year, and you look at all the intricate numbers, the spin rates and velocity and different things that make sense. He just seems to be like struggling so bad right now. And, you know, we saw it again the other night, a short outing, got hit around a little bit. What does Bryce Miller need to do? Is he still capable of being a high end starter for this team?
1: I think so. I think he needs to go get those bone chips out of his elbow, man, because when he was hurting last year and he's not pointing to it as like an excuse right now. But I wouldn't be surprised if it's affecting his command, because when he was hurting with them and he was openly talking about it last year, he said the thing that it affected most was his fastball command and his command in general. And if you look at his stuff, it's been pretty good in terms of, I know that he did lose some velo off of the early 97s that he was throwing when he first came back, but he's been a pretty steady 95, 96 guy since. And, you know, in terms of stuff plus, which looks at, you know, the shapes of his pitches too, he's been an above average stuff plus guy. What has happened was early on, he was putting up great command numbers. And then lately, he has 3 of his last 5 games below average command. And then if you break it down into fastball, he's 3 straight games of poor fastball command. And the worst fastball command of the year has been basically in this last stretch. So, you know, when I put 2 and 2 together, he says last year I'm hurting and it's affecting my fastball command the most. I look at the numbers and I say his fastball command is the number one thing that's missing right now. So I would say, you know, the benefit of the surgery is that it's not TJ, It's not 6 months. It's not, you know, it's not a full year. You know, he could get the surgery and maybe only be a little bit behind going into next spring. God, I wouldn't be surprised if that's what happens.
0: I wonder if you just make a decision soon to shut him down. I mean, you're still kind of in it, so maybe not, but it just feels like that would be the wise move along the way.
3: And yeah, other options.
0: Yeah.
3: You might.
0: Yeah, you might. Is he, Sloan? Hello?
3: Yeah, true.
0: Right?
1: Yeah, that's Gussie Sloan.
0: We got to get something. I mean, we got the other toys up here. We got Arroyo and Montez up here. I don't know if you saw Montez's home run the other night. I mean, they got.
1: Oh, my God. Everyone saw that thing. Oh, my God. 470 feet. Jeez. And Cade had a good start. I was happy to see that.
0: Montez is. What do you, when you watch this guy, I mean. There's been, and it's so unfair to compare him to Yordan Alvarez. But when you watch him, what do you see with the kid that's only played, 10 games or something like that so far? What do you see with him?
1: I mean, he's really aggressive. What I need to see is what the plate approach looks like when he calms down a little bit. Because he had these, he had really good walk rates in the minor leagues. And will he settle in and be a guy that strikes out 30% of the time but has a 12% walk rate and is a big 3-2 outcome guy, that would be really great. Right now, it looks like he might have to scare pitchers into a walk rate.
0: Yeah.
1: Because he's been swinging at stuff outside the zone a ton. He swings a ton. It's early going. You're going to be pressing. As a kid, you're jumping right into a team that wants offense more than anything else. And you want to show everybody what you got. So I want to see when he calms down, what his swing metrics look like and what his walk rate looks like. Because I do think it'll matter. If he doesn't do the walks, then, you know, he might be a low OBP, big slugger. If he gets those walks up there, I kind of think a little bit like Chris Davis with a C.
0: Mm-hmm,
1: you know,
0: mm-hmm.
1: He's a guy who struck out 30% of the time, but he scared everybody into walking him. And it didn't. And people might not remember Chris Davis fondly because of how it ended. And, you know, it wasn't the greatest end because once you stop scaring people, they don't walk you as much. But prime Chris Davis in Baltimore, 53 homers, 26, 47 homers, 38 homers, 26 homers. So there was a guy who put up homers in bunches. And he had some good years of 360 OBP, 370 OBP. So that's a guy that comes to mind for me if he doesn't end up calming down and he's always super aggressive.
0: Yeah.
1: But if he does get, you know, sort of get calm and start taking those walks, then, you know, there's a little bit more ceiling there maybe.
0: Yeah, only one walk and 20 plate appearances so far up here. Rates and Barrels podcast, you got something up on the young guys looking ahead to 2027, including at least one Mariner, right?
1: Yes, we were picking different young pitchers and hitters that we want for next year. And then today we did an autopsy on the Angels and what went wrong with them. So some relevant AL West information for your listeners.
3: Can you do one for the Mariners?
0: Yeah, is that next week? Is ours next week?
1: Well, we're waiting till, you know, we're going to do autopsies on everyone eventually. So we're doing the ones that are definitely out.
0: Okay. Definitely. That's the key word, apparently. Okay. Thanks, Eno. Appreciate it. We'll talk to you next week. That's Eno.
1: All right. Keep your head up.
0: Eno Saris joining us. When we come back, we'll pay a little tribute to a guy that passed away yesterday. Actually, has some local ties. And then don't forget, you got questions, we got answers.
3: We already got one caller in.
0: Brandon Funston, top of the hour. 2 o'clock, 206-286-9595, and your text at 49451. What do you do with Sam Darnold? What do you do with Josh Jacobs? Funston at 2 o'clock, 93.3 KDRI.
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5: Next. Hey, Alfie, what can I get for you?
6: Hey, Nora, just a nice latte, please. How was your weekend?
5: Not bad, thanks. Mainly working here. You?
6: Me? Well, I was battling gods in the afterlife realm, and after lunch, I fought mercenaries. Ooh, could I get oat milk with that latte, please?
7: Yeah, of course.
6: And then Sunday was mostly fighting supervillains. So a pretty chill weekend. Oh, and I'll grab an almond croissant, too.
7: Wait, what? That didn't actually happen, right?
6: It happens on PS5.
0: Hey, it's Ian back with you for my friends at Snoqualmie Casino and Hotel. 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
0: I know today is all about football and should be all about football, and I get that. I just want to make mention real quick in the couple minutes we have here, the passing of Barry Melrose yesterday in our daily power play. He, of course, for many, many years, 25-plus years, was the face of hockey at ESPN. Even when they didn't have hockey on the network for a while, he was still there front and center carrying the torch. And he passed away yesterday after suffering for a while with Parkinson's disease. He was 70 years old. Also has a local tie here. He coached the Seattle Thunderbirds for a season in the 89-90 season after being at Medicine Hat before that. Russ Farwell brought him here with him from Medicine Hat. And then he went on to a great career in the American Hockey League and then later led the LA Kings to a Stanley Cup final with a guy by the name of Gretzky before moving into television where he was just phenomenal. The flamboyant oversized suits, the mullet, the facial hair, the look was one of a kind. Many people called him, and it's interesting because Paul Bissonnette does this now, many people called him the kind of the Charles Barkley of the NHL analyst world, and he kind of was. Barkley himself said he was the best analyst on TV. Best studio analyst on TV. And I just a debt of gratitude. If you're a hockey fan, even a casual hockey fan, you owe Barry Melrose a big thank you and a tip of the cap and a stick tap along the way because he carried the torch for a long time when that network was by and large ignoring hockey, but they couldn't ignore it because they had Barry on staff. And it's unfortunate that when they did get hockey back a few years ago and they did get back to the NHL world, the Parkinson's was already kind of getting into him, and so he was unable to continue on, and that's too bad. But rest in peace, Barry Melrose, former Seattle Thunderbird coach and longtime ESPN analyst who did so much for the game and to grow the game in our country. He was from Saskatchewan, small town in Saskatchewan, but he made it big time along the way. So thoughts go out to Barry's family and everybody at the ESPN family as well. I know it's been a hard day for Linda Cohn and Steve Levy and others, Bucci and others that knew him so well. All right, we'll take a break. We'll come back. We are moments away from the first of the year, the first regular season visit of the year, the first regular season official, unofficial start of the weekend. Brandon Funston is standing by. We're one game into the week, huge game tonight in the National Football League. Ladies and gentlemen, 206-286-9595. That's the best way to get your calls or your questions answered. I see the text, but you want to jump on the phone call. Funston, next.
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11: There it is.
10: 3-for-3 today, buddy. Seahawks won the first game of season 13-10 against the Patriots. Sam Darnold's hurt. More at 3 o'clock when Mike McDonald speaks to the media. Hey, yo, hey. Mariners won game 2 of the series against the Rangers yesterday, 3-2, but even Eno Sarra says it doesn't matter. Like, he was like... He's kind of... Sheehan put him to bed a long time ago.
11: Yes, he did.
10: Eno's been pretty optimistic.
11: Yes, he has.
10: That wasn't the case today.
11: No, sir.
10: NFL tonight, Rams, Niners, right here on KJR. Can't wait. Let's go. 5:20, 10 a.m. in Australia. So dumb. We're rooting for a tie, according to Ross Tucker. Barry Melrose, former NHL player coach, beloved hockey analyst at ESPN for 25 years, former Seattle Thunderbird coach, died Wednesday. He was 70 years old. With that, Anders, 206-286-9595 or 49451. And I say that phone number is when something opens up, because right now, for the first time this year, on September 10th, 2026, the regular season is

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0: You're going to miss it, Anders. You're going to miss this.
3: I really will.
0: You're going to miss
3: this.
0: I
3: really will.
0: Week one, NFL season, one game in the books, which was like a nothing burger for fantasy owners, unless you're a Seahawk defensive guy or a JSN owner, right? Outside of that, nothing burger. But our guy, Brandon Funston, joins us, the first of many weeklies as we head into the NFL season and fantasy football season as well. Hello, sir. How are you?
4: Oh, man. I don't know if Anders told you, but I'm like en route to the other side of the mountains for a family wedding, and I was beating feet to try to get to Monroe and get into the Fred Meyer parking lot. So my wife had something to do while I talked to you. So I'm feeling a little bit like Drew Locke getting thrown into the fire. I'm just going to try to manage the clock and not turn it over today. kind of crazy.
0: I love it.
5: Great analogy.
0: Thank you, Mrs. Funston, for being considerate of all the folks. Here's how it works. If you're new to this, we've been doing it for a long time now. It's brought to you by Georgetown Brewing. Head on by the tap room. Pick up your growlers for the weekend. They got the 12 for 12 Manny's thing. All kinds of great deals going on right now at Georgetown Brewing. So here's how we do it. We take phone calls for a little while, and then we transition to the text line. The text line, we take questions on the text line at 49451, starting at the start of the show. Last couple of years, it was 1 p.m. Actually, last year it was 1 p.m. Before that, it was 12. But basically, top of the hour. So 12 p.m. Any texts that come in before that, they're not going to get read. We've got some good controversy going today, which I'll post to you guys in a minute. I'll read the earliest text. Anders at 49451. You can text him right now, 49451. He'll read the later text. All your questions, trade, start, sit, drop, add, whatever it might be to Funston from The Athletic, the guru of all things fantasy football at The Athletic, he will answer your questions. But we always start with phone calls, 206-286-9595. And we start with Mike in Edmonds. Man, it's a tradition like none other. Hi, Mike.
6: Hi, Ian. Hi, Brandon.
0: Good to be back. Let's go.
6: Mike.
0: Let's go. Let's go.
6: So, based on what Brandon said, I should go for a ball control offense. Okay.
4: Exactly.
6: All right. Hey, real quick, this is not a complaint against Anders, but I just really need to give a shout out to Jessamine. She's just the best.
0: She is. She's on the 10. For people wondering, she's on the 10 to 12 show now with Greg Bell. But yeah. All right. What's your question, Mike?
6: Yeah, I just found that out today. Okay. I need just one of these guys, and I'm not only concerned about what their value is for Sunday, but what you think their value is for the rest of the year. So here we go. Jordan Mason, Chris Godwin, Alec Pierce, Rico Dowdle, or Chuba Hubbard. And as always, thank you for doing this.
4: Yeah, and remind me, Mike, is this a PPR?
6: It is.
4: Okay, and so it's Pierce, Dowdle, Jordan Mason, and who are the other two?
6: Godwin and Hubbard.
4: You know, in the PPR, I'm actually going to lean Chris Godwin. Jalen McMillan hasn't been that healthy. Emeka Abuka has been dealing with the toe injury. And I just like the upside of the amount of points to be scored in that Cincinnati game. So give me Chris Godwin.
0: All right, Chris Godwin it is. That's Mike and Edmonds. Again, a tradition like no other. I look on this call screen, Brandon, it would put a tear in your eye, my friend. Guess who's next?
4: I know who it is.
0: Oh, you know who it is. It is Ricky. Ricky in Tacoma.
7: How's
0: welcome
7: going,
0: back,
7: dude.
0: What's going on?
7: Yeah, saving all my money. You know, I'm playing six leagues every year. You know, saving all my money so I could buy the Mariners and just to put Jeff Nelson in the top 50.
0: Oh, there you go.
7: Like,
0: even better.
7: That's all.
0: Even better.
7: And then have a Get some team, man.
0: All right, what do you got?
7: All right, man. Good to hear everybody back, and thanks for doing this again. Okay, this league, okay, standard scoring, Brandon. I got three pass catches, and I need the best two. I have Isaiah Likely, Juwan Johnson, the Saints, and then Courtland Sutton. Mm-hmm. What would be the best two out of three this week?
3: Wow, I can't believe I'm going to say this, but okay, I'll tell you what I'd do. I'm going to go Juwan Johnson for sure. He's looking like the number two pass catcher there with Jordan Tyson out.
7: That's a high over-under. 50.
3: Yeah, it has a high over-under. That Detroit game could be a track meet. I do like Isaiah Likely a lot. He's kind of the same situation with the Giants. He could be in an even better situation if Malik Nabers doesn't play. And right now, it's not certain that he is going to play. So if Malik Nabers doesn't play, you'd go with Isaiah Likely. Otherwise, I would go with Courtland Sutton in that Likely spot. And I'm 100% behind you on that Jeff Nelson sentiment.
0: Yes, 100%. Ricky, Ricky Tacoma, great to hear your voice, my friend. Well, let's see how this goes. You can't be 0-1 yet, but we'll see. Welcome back, Robin Burian. Hello, Rob.
5: Well, good news, I have the Seahawks, which is probably the only good thing to happen to me this whole weekend. And to have McCaffrey, so rest assured, Seahawks fans, we're good to go.
0: McCaffrey's bound to get hurt, and I've got him too, and I heard that you had him, Rob, and I almost started to cry. I like, no way. No chance. My God, really? All right, what's your question, Rob?
5: Do we go? I need two of these running backs, please. Bijan Robinson, Javonte Williams, Kenny Gainwell, and Aaron Jones. And is that Jacoby dude going to play?
3: Jacoby Kroski Merritt, groin injury. I think he's going to play, but Bijan, obviously you're not sitting Bijan ever. And then Dallas going against the Giants, you got to love Javonte Williams as well. That should be a high scoring game. It should be more scoring on the Dallas side. So I like Javonte Williams' chances of getting the end zone. So those are the two with a bullet there.
0: All right, there you go. That's Robin Burian. We just continue rolling along. This is called the Sultan Two-Step. We'll start with Steven and Sultan. You're first up. What's up, Steven? How are you? Welcome back.
8: Not bad. I'm only about 3 minutes from Brandon right now in Monroe hanging out.
0: All right.
8: Nice. Answer your question from a couple days ago, too, Ian. DraftKings is at the Tulalip Casino.
0: Ah, okay. So they are in all 50 states. All right, there you go. That's why we've got correspondents up in Snohomish County, like Steven and Sultan. So there you go. What do you got?
8: So I need three of these. One's a flex, but two wide receivers. Neighbors, DJ Moore, Mike Evans, Michael Wilson, or Michael Pittman.
3: Okay, so I would go with the first three. So Mike Evans, DJ Moore, and Malik Nabers. If you end up having to sit Nabers because he's not going to play, I would go ahead and go with Michael Pittman as my third one there. So that's where I'm at. House of Traffic Consultant.
8: I don't know. I was actually in Snohomish working, and now I'm hanging out. I had to pull over and wait to do the call.
0: Even better. All right. Well, you know what? We got another one. We got Derek Consultant next. Maybe he can help you out. What's up, Derek? Great to have you back again this year.
9: What's up, guys?
0: How you doing, buddy?
9: Traffic sucks as always. Welcome to Sultan.
0: Love it.
3: All right. It's not a shocker.
9: Yeah. All good. At least my fantasy team's doing okay so far when you're 0-0.
0: That's a good way to look at it. Rob's not thinking that, but everybody else is. All right. What do you got, Derek?
9: I'm simple today. Can I just get one of these two between Mike Evans or Jaden Reed? And I guess Mark Andrews, maybe. I don't know.
3: Yeah, I think I'm sticking with Mike Evans. He's healthy right now, and he was pretty good last year in terms of advanced metrics. The advanced metrics say he wasn't really slowing down. It was more the issue of Baker Mayfield's inaccuracy. So I like Mike Evans as the number one guy for the 49ers until he starts to get the injuries. But I do like Jaden Reed overall going forward. So I think you got two good options there, but give me Evans for week one.
0: Perfect. Evans for week one. All right, we'll bang through the next couple, and then we'll get to text 49451. We head down to Enum Scratch, the Claw, Kyle and Enum Claw. What's up, Kyle?
10: Hey, what's up, Ian? How you doing, Preston?
3: Hey.
10: I got one question. I just need one for a flex. Judkins, Quichon Judkins, or DJ Moore. I had a terrible PPR? Draft, too. PPR.
11: Yeah, man, you know what?
10: I don't even know why.
11: I know why sometimes that happens. That it usually is a local league where, you know, it gets into the hazy, fuzzy hours. You know, I've been drinking a little bit and you end up with the third quarterback. I've seen it happen plenty of times. But I'll tell you what, DJ Moore, I like him a lot. I tried to get him in every league I could. But week one on the road at Houston against Stingley and company, and there's no Quinshon Judkins is going to get the ball a lot. So I'm just, for week one, I'm just going to play it more of what I'd say was a safer play and go with Quinshon Judkins.
0: All right, perfect. We'll just get two more calls in and then start getting the text. Got a ton of those. Here we go. Joel in Newcastle, fire away real quick. What do you got?
12: Yeah, real quick. Hey, thanks for taking the call. This is I need your help, man. This is my $500 buy-in league that my wife doesn't know about yet. Ooh. So I need I have two questions for you. First question, I need one, Josh Allen, who I'd usually always play, but he's playing the Texans, or my backup is Joe Burrow against Tampa Bay. That's the first question. Who would you say in those two?
11: Yeah, it's $500, and I hate to say this. I'm looking at my quarterback list, and I actually ranked Joe Burrow number one this week and Josh Allen number six.
12: Okay.
11: So, perfect. I mean, it's a tough call. It's a tough call on the road against Houston, so I had to do it.
12: I know. And then my second question, then I'll hang up. I know you got to keep going. I need one, or we all need one. Jerry DePoto or my son's pet goldfish? Thank you.
0: That's a goldfish, I think. I'll answer for you. That's a goldfish.
11: There you go.
0: Last phone call before I get the text. Isaiah, fire away, Isaiah.
13: All right. PPR. I need two out of these four for my two flex. Chris Godwin, Chuba Hubbard, Keenan Allen, or Jacoby Myers.
11: You know, I'm going to go with the first two. Chris Godwin, for the reason I mentioned earlier, I like that matchup. I like the fact that he's probably the healthiest guy in that receiving core at the moment. And give me Chuba Hubbard. Came off the injured list. Jonathan Brooks sounds like he's going to play as well, but that's probably at least a straight split. And Chicago Bears defense, from, you know, all reports, are going to be a little bit in rough shape this year. So I like the matchup for them as well at home.
0: Anders, hit the music. Text line 49451. By the way, are we sticking? I'm going to ask Anders because he's leaving us soon.
14: No 59-59s.
0: Okay.
14: In honor of Kevin Shockey.
0: Okay. Because we had a 11-59-59. We had that come in today.
11: It's a slippery slope, Ian. That's a slippery slope. You let it happen, then you go 58.
14: Exactly. Exactly, Brandon.
0: Okay, I just wanted to get confirmation. Exactly. I'm on your page. I just wanted confirmation from the committee here.
14: Or you just want people to blame and it's me instead of you.
0: 8733 is the last numbers of that phone call. If you wanted to, if you got it in, get your... I bet Anders will text
14: it in now and I'll help you out.
0: Anders will help you out. All right, here we go. Nothing on the money, but 1, 2, 3, 4 at 1 second after. 4 more at 2 seconds after 12 o'clock. You guys are amazing. Here we go. Full PPR, need two. Lamar or Mahomes?
11: Lamar.
0: And Brenton Strange or Tucker Kraft at tight end?
11: Yeah, give me Tucker Kraft. Much higher ceiling.
0: Need a quarterback for Sam injury. Choice of these gems, who should I get? Bryce Young or Tua?
14: Oh, God.
11: Well, I mean, Tua may not even play this week. Yeah. He's got an oblique injury, and so it's going to be maybe Cooper Rush. But, yeah, I would go Bryce Young.
0: Jeremiah Love, J.K. Robbins, or R.J. Harvey?
11: Man, I do have Love ranked a little bit higher. It sounds like he's going to go. It's like all the rookies I cautioned that week one, they don't usually get a full load. We saw Price looking way better than Helani, but they almost split. And I think that's the case. It's just I like the ceiling a little bit more with Jeremiah Love.
0: Jackson Dart, Dak Prescott.
11: Let's go Dak Prescott.
0: Jamie from Allen, Washington. Who do I put in my flex? McLaurin, Matthew Golden, or DJ Moore?
11: I got Terry McLaurin as the number one spot there.
0: There's a few people have the question. What do you do with Josh Jacobs? Keep him, drop him, or trade him?
15: Well, he just had a court appearance today. I think what could happen is I would hold on to him right now because I think it won't be long before we see like a suspension come down. They'll probably pull him off the commissioner list pretty soon and lay out what kind of a sentence he's looking at.
0: All right. We've got this is from Brandon Edmonds. Fantasy football question. 10-team, half PPR, need a flex between Isaiah Likely, DK Metcalf, Alec Pierce, or little Khalil Shakir?
15: Let's go, man. I really like Likely. I'm going to go ahead and say it. Give me Isaiah Likely over DK Metcalf.
0: Wow.
15: Especially if Neighbors doesn't play. Okay. If Neighbors plays, I might give a slight edge to DK.
0: Diggs or Worthy?
15: Yeah, I'll go Stephon Diggs.
0: Jaylen Warren, Parker Washington.
15: I'm gonna go Jaylen Warren. Actually, I have him ranked pretty high this week. I like him going against. Who was he going against? Pittsburgh is facing Atlanta. Yeah, I like that one for Jaylen Warren. Feeling good about him. Rico Dowdle's there now, but I like Jaylen Warren kind of leading that platoon, getting a little bit more of the workload in week one.
0: Anders, your turn.
14: All right, need one. Mike Evans, Carnell Tate, or DJ Moore?
15: I'm going to go with Mike Evans just a little bit over DJ Moore.
14: Okay. Josh Allen or Tyler Shuck?
15: Yeah, I have Allen at 6. Shuck's down there a little bit. I do like the shootout potential. It wouldn't shock me, but I think you just got to go with Josh Allen. Yeah. Too high of a chance that he rushes one in himself.
14: Would never have thought that would have been a question ever. Yeah. Anyways, Jaylen Warren or Marshawn Lloyd, half point PPR?
15: Yeah, I just heard that Green Bay offensive coordinator basically come out and say that it's going to be a committee out of the gate. They're going to kind of see what they all look like, and it sounds like it could be a three-way committee. So give me Jaylen Warren.
14: All right, PPR, Devontae Adams or Mike Evans?
15: Ooh, I like Devontae Adams. San Francisco's defense, it should be better. They were rough against the Bass last year.
0: And, I like that answer.
14: Yeah.
0: You recognize that? That might have been my text.
14: I think it was, actually. One just came in saying, wow, didn't think there was a chance Malik Neighbors might not play. So if he doesn't, do we go Roma Dunze, Jonathan Brooks, or Dallas Goedert?
15: Man, it's tough. You got two of the biggest kind of question mark receivers with high profiles in Neighbors and Dunze. He's been day-to-day dealing with the calf injury. Assuming he goes, I'm going to go Adunze as a fallback. I think between Neighbors and Adunze, you're going to get one of them to play.
14: Okay. All right. Full PPR. Need one while asking a question in a quiet library. Softy or Jackson?
0: Neither.
15: I gotta plead the fifth on that.
14: Yeah,
15: one.
14: That I wouldn't touch that with a 39.5-foot pole. Tight end Johnson or Ferguson? I assume that's Juwan Johnson, by the way.
15: Yeah, that's Juwan Johnson. I like them both. I have Juwan Johnson just a little bit higher. I think he's going to be the number two option in that passing game. I think Ferguson, you're looking at him being probably no better than number three.
14: Okay, just need one. Mike Evans or Michael Pittman, PPR?
15: Yeah, a lot of Mike Evans questions this week. I feel good about Mike Evans in this one over Pittman.
14: Okay, Parker Washington or Jaylen Warren?
15: Ooh, PPR, I'd probably go Parker Washington.
14: Full PPR,
15: yes. Matchup. Yeah. If it's full PPR, go ahead and give me Parker Washington.
0: Give me one more, Anders.
14: All right,
0: more.
14: Chris Godwin or DJ Moore?
15: Ooh, do I have Chris Godwin over DJ Moore? Look, that's pretty close.
14: It is close.
15: I actually have DJ Moore 2 spots ahead of Godwin. That's a coin flip for me. I'll go ahead and say DJ Moore here since I've talked about how much I like him this year.
14: Can I do one more? Because I think this is pretty close. 206 says Kittle or Kelsey for the tight end position.
0: Ooh.
15: Yeah, I think they're going to give Kittle like limited snaps. I don't think he's going to play a full game. He is clear, but I will go ahead and go with Travis Kelce. Against that Denver defense, I think that short area is going to be something that Mahomes is going to look at a lot.
0: I got two more that came in. One is this. Half PPR, need 2 flex. Tate, Adunze, Jaylen Warren, or Love?
15: Who was the first one?
0: Tate.
14: Carnell Tate.
15: I'm probably going Roma Dunze if I'm feeling good about the health report going into Sunday. If not, my fallback is Jaylen Warren.
0: And who's the set? He needs 2. So Dunze, Tate.
15: Oh, Jaylen. Okay.
0: Yeah.
15: And so then I would go Love over Tate.
0: right. That's courtesy of one of the guys at Georgetown. They pay the price here, so they get that. Actually, real fast, what do you do with Sam Darnold? Do you pick up? If you have Darnold, do you pick up Drew Lock?
16: It's against Arizona. I mean, that's not a bad matchup. I mean, it just kind of depends on the context of your league and who's available. I'd probably be looking to see if someone else is out there, to be honest with you. But,
0: okay.
16: Yeah, in a super flex league, you're going to have to just, you know, it's always tough because you can't cut Sam Darnold. You need to keep him around. And then so you have to take an extra bench spot to roster a guy for it. This is why you draft three quarterbacks in the super flex, and you just have to deal with the other two guys starting for the next week. So, yeah, there you go.
0: Funston, as always, great stuff. Where can people find all the information as they head into the weekend and start stressing out?
16: Yeah, come to The Athletic, go to the fantasy football pages, get you all ready for Sunday. The rankings are constantly updated. Got a bunch of content there to help you figure out what you want to do with your rosters. So there you go, and good luck to everybody in the first week. Hopefully get a bunch of wins out of it.
0: Let's go. We'll check in there. And big thanks to everybody calling in. Funston, we'll talk to you next week. Big thanks to Georgetown Brewing. That's Brandon Funston. And, man, great to have the whole crew here again, man. The whole crew. Everyone. You guys don't disappoint. Our Sultan guys, Robin Burian, Ricky in Tacoma, Mike in Edmonds, Kyle and Enum Claw, and so many more that call in every week, man. We appreciate all of you guys. Thanks so much. Next week, we'll do it again. Unofficial Star of the Weekend is here. We'll come back. Fact or Fiction, Anders' pick today. Next.
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21: Next. Hey, Alfie, what can I get for you?
22: Hey, Nora, just a nice latte, please. How was your weekend?
21: Not bad, thanks. Mainly working here. You?
22: Me? Well, I was battling gods in the afterlife realm, and after lunch, I fought mercenaries! Ooh, could I get oat milk with that latte, please?
21: Yeah, of course.
22: And then Sunday was mostly fighting supervillains! So a pretty chill weekend. Ooh, and I'll grab an almond croissant, too.
21: Wait, what? That didn't actually happen, right?
22: It happens on PS5.
23: PlayStation.
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31: Hey, show. Great win. Go Seahawks. I'm going to change it up a little bit. I have a 6-year-old girl. And this was her first, like, real kind of sit down with daddy. Let's sit down with daddy on a Wednesday night and let's watch football together. And the smile on her face, are the Seahawks winning? We're winning. Dad, we won. Yay. It made my whole entire day, and the Hawks won. Bravo, Hawks. Bravo.
0: I love that.
14: I did too.
0: You took your son to a baseball game a couple weeks ago.
14: I did. I watched the game with him yesterday, too.
0: Even though the game was awful that particular day.
14: Yeah.
0: It was good. Yeah. That's cool.
14: I can't wait for that moment where he kind of gets it. You know what I mean?
0: Yeah. I can't tell you how much fun I'm having watching with my kid right now.
14: So much fun.
0: I'm getting texts from today. Oh, I can't wait. Rams, Niners, let's go.
14: That's awesome.
0: All right. Next one.
32: It feels like nobody's giving enough credit to the new OC. This guy just called a game and his starting quarterback went down on the fifth play. And rookie Price looks amazing. Can we please see more of him?
14: Yes.
0: Great talk back. We'll talk about Brian Fleury tomorrow with our guy Greg Cosell on the show.
14: And I thought he did awesome.
0: I thought he really kind of got his sea legs going a little bit too. But yeah, I mean, that's I didn't think about the challenge. It's like it's okay, your first ever NFL game regular season, and then all of a sudden your quarterback goes down.
14: Yeah.
0: Like, okay. 49451. Couple of really good ones in here. Somebody says the same thing. 503. Feels like the new OC did a nice job adjusting pass play calling as time went on to build rhythm for Locke.
14: That fourth and one call to JSN.
0: Yeah.
14: Such a good play call. Like getting him open in like a little pocket, but then he has room to run too. Just fantastic play call.
0: No Darnold, no Emanuori, 10 penalties, no problems. Wow.
14: So true.
0: That was kind of crazy in that regard.
14: Yeah, that was not a very Mike McDonald's team, but we see this first game a lot.
0: A lot of people asking and a lot of people making comments on the text line at 49451 about no starters playing in the preseason. Should they change that? I don't know. Let's see how the rest of the weekend goes tonight and then all the games on Sunday and Monday.
14: We also see the negatives of them playing in the preseason with no Bud Clark.
0: Good point.
14: So, like, it's a give and a take, right?
0: Yeah. I mean, Bud Clark got hurt in a preseason game. Bobo got hurt in a practice. But, mean, it's... And we want to take the contact out of the contact sport, and sometimes there's non-contact injuries.
14: Exactly.
0: Global.
14: Yeah.
0: It's just guys are going to get hurt. But, yeah, I don't know. There needs to be a better way because, I don't know. We'll see. I mean, especially like the offensive line, it helped because they all came back.
14: There just needs to be no preseason. I'm sorry. I'd rather go 18 games and then just no preseason.
0: What if you could do like no preseason and then, do the following? Have you, if you finish first, you play the worst team in the league. Like, you get, like, Utah State rolling in. All right.
3: We're set to go. Glad you're with us.
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0: Big thanks to Lucky Eagle Hotel Casino Resort. Here we go. Let's get a little fact or fiction in. Anders has the pick today. Here's how it works. He'll give you a pick. If you agree, you'll text fact to 49451. If you disagree, fiction to 49451. It's that simple. It's that easy. Did you double check, by the way, that this hasn't been picked?
14: It has, but the other side has been picked.
0: The other side. Okay.
14: Which I can do.
0: Yeah, no, you can't. I'm just, I didn't know. So I know what you're going to do.
14: Yeah.
0: Want to make sure.
14: Yep.
0: Okay, so fire away.
14: Yeah. If anyone's listened to the radio station in the offseason, I get pretty ticked off and people say that the Rams are just going to go win the Super Bowl or that they should have won the Super Bowl if Zach Charbonnet didn't pick up the ball. Because I think that just disregards any, even if the Seahawks were on the road, I still think they win that NFC Championship game, personally.
0: Mm-hmm. Mm-hmm.
14: So, all that being said, I think at the very least, this game tonight is a lot closer than people think it might be.
0: Mm.
14: I think San Francisco covers at +3.5 against the LA Rams. I love the hook. I like them being down there a week in advance versus a day in advance. We're going to kind of see the two philosophies for the travel.
0: Ooh, a little sports science being melted into a factor fiction.
14: Yep.
0: That's a first.
14: Yep. I also think we saw last night, Seahawks are the obvious better team, but you see what the first game kind of brings, right?
0: Yes.
14: The better teams don't play their best football in the first game of the season. So even if the Rams at the end of the season probably will be a better team than the Niners, I believe that there will be some first game stuff going on. No Aaron Donald for them. So like I said, San Francisco being down there, and I think it'll be more of a home game for San Francisco than it will be for LA. So all that being said, I think San Francisco covers +3.5 versus the Rams tonight. Go Niners, gross.
0: That is a bad thing for the Niners. All right, so Anders is taking San Francisco +3.5
14: yep.
0: against the Rams. Thursday night football. You can hear the game right here on 93.3 KJFM. Fact 49451 if you agree. Fiction 49451 if you disagree. Text in right now. Fact. If you agree, 49451. Fiction if you disagree. I like this for a couple reasons. One, you got the extra half point.
14: Yep. Lose by three, you're good to go.
0: We had a three-point game last night. I would have died for that extra point.
14: Yeah, that's true.
0: Not being there. Actually, I had a minus 3.5, so it didn't even matter. But because a push is a loss.
14: Push is a loss. That's correct. Push is fiction.
0: You're not going to get a push with 3.5.
14: Nope.
0: It's going to be yes or no. So make that pick right now. If you agree with Anders, San Francisco plus 3.5, fact 49451. If you disagree, fiction 49451. First pick of the year was L.A. minus 2.5 earlier this week.
14: I know.
0: By Chuckles. You're going the other way.
14: I am.
0: I like it. I like it a lot. Plus, you got a little juice on tonight's game.
14: Of course.
0: That makes it even more fun. Yes. If you're a Seahawks fan, why would you not be fired up and revved up to do that?
14: And,
0: right?
14: You know, as much as I hate the Niners.
0: You do.
14: I do.
0: Do you hate them more than the Rams?
14: I did until this past offseason, to be completely honest.
0: Okay.
14: With everyone just disregarding the Seahawks winning the Super Bowl.
0: They've moved
14: last year
0: to number one in your rankings.
14: I think so. Okay. And, like, now we have London, we can kind of agree on one thing, that we hate the Rams, right? Right?
0: Yeah. I torched the 49er fan base on his show. I went all in.
14: But, you know, I've always said I hate hedging. Softy's a hedger. We'll talk to him in a sec. I hate hedging. I hate being like doing mental gymnastics on like, okay, well, you know, if this happens, then I won't feel great about it.
0: Yeah.
14: I'm either all or nothing, right? I want to watch the game tonight and feel great about the Rams losing and getting my fact or fiction right.
0: You're yes or no.
14: Or I get nothing.
0: Okay.
14: Yes.
0: Okay. I like it. All right. One more time.
14: San Francisco plus 3.5 today on Netflix against the LA Rams in what I think will be a San Francisco heavy crowd. And they've been there for a week. Rams have been there for a day.
0: Yeah. They've all been down there eating their, was it Vegemite or whatever the hell they eat? All those 49er fans been down there hanging out. 49451, text it right now. Fact 49451. If you agree, Anders, San Francisco getting 3.5 against the Rams. If you disagree, think the Rams are going to win and cover that 3.5. Fiction 49451. Fire away your thoughts. Don't send me your thoughts. Just send fact or fiction.
14: Fact or fiction.
0: By the way, if you get a bounce back, then you know that your one has been.
14: What do you think, Ian? Are you fact on this one? What is he going to text in right now?
0: I'm texting right now. I am texting fact.
14: Wow. Surprised.
0: I am texting fact.
14: Well, I just sent that to you. Whoops.
0: Yeah.
14: Wrong number.
0: Wow.
14: Make sure you send it to 49451.
0: If you text me like Anders just did, it will not be registered.
14: You won't get a bounce back.
0: No, but I got a bounce back, so it is working. If you don't get a bounce back, that means you misspelled the word. All right. Softy joins us coming up next.
5: 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How was the weekend?
8: 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So, pretty calm, to be honest.
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20: From the Fox 13 Weather Center, I'm Chief Meteorologist Brian McMillan. We'll see more clouds today and cooler temperatures. Highs will be around 71. The next round of rain arrives on Saturday.
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0: Not yet. I wasn't actually
3: talking to me.
0: I wasn't talking to you yet.
7: What's up, Bubs? You believe that?
0: talking to me, Dion. Let's go.
7: Smashed.
0: Let's go, Dion. Oh, let's go. Off.
3: How are you?
0: Good. By the way, Anders' pick is what? Anders again? What's your pick? You got a couple
14: more minutes. San Francisco plus 3.5 against the Rams.
3: San Francisco. San Francisco.
0: Fact 49451. Disagree. Fiction 49451.
3: I just think this whole thing with the Rams going out there 2 days ago.
0: That was Anders' thoughts.
3: Just weird.
14: It's
3: man.
14: Very weird, man.
0: Yeah.
3: I mean, nobody could if they get like smashed tonight.
7: Smashed.
3: We're gonna be like,
0: if they get what?
3: What were you thinking?
0: If they get what? I think it was
7: smashed.
3: If they get smashed by the Niners tonight,
0: yeah,
3: and a bunch of dudes get hurt,
0: yes,
3: they're going to take heat for it, man.
14: Absolutely,
3: for sure. Whether it's fair or unfair, whether it's got anything to do with it or not, they're going to get heat.
0: Have either one of you guys ever? Either one of you guys ever gone to Australia?
3: Dick has. I have not been there.
0: Oh, Dick has. That's right.
3: No.
0: Yeah, yeah.
3: Yeah.
0: You went to South Africa.
3: I did.
0: How long was that travel?
3: Well, that included a 9-hour stopover in Lagos, Nigeria.
0: Oh, God,
3: so if you include all that, it was like 32 hours.
14: Yeah, yeah. Mine was like 22 hours to Argentina.
0: Ooh.
3: Yeah.
0: Brutal.
3: You know what I've realized, guys? That's not for me.
0: No, I'm with
14: it's
0: you.
14: Tough.
3: It's just
0: I'm
3: not.
0: You.
3: Well, I mean, it's 2026. Why can't we beam people like Star Trek now?
0: Would you be willing, like, if they said, hey, we've got this thing and we think it's going to work? And we we're pretty sure, but we need a test case. Would you be in on the test case scenario?
21: Got
0: of like,
21: up on Monday morning, yeah. And there it was, glory hole.
0: What's up, Jerry?
3: Put me in the glory hole.
0: And they said, Softy, we're going to send
3: like
0: you.
3: Like the guinea pig?
0: Yeah, yeah.
3: No, I'm not doing that.
0: Come on. We're going to send you to your favorite place in the world, which is Hawaii. Okay?
3: No.
0: We're going to send you there.
3: No.
0: And if you make it, we're going to buy you your own shave ice stand to operate, and you can just walk away in the sunset.
3: Moron, no.
0: Come on.
3: If it hasn't been proven yet,
0: who would you,
3: a monkey or a gorilla or a guinea pig
14: Jackson?
3: Snake?
0: Okay, how about this? Pick one
3: person. Prove it on Jackson.
0: Yeah, I was going to say pick one person that you would say, hey, you let them be the guinea pig.
3: Jamal Adams.
0: Okay, I would have lost that bet. I would have said Tyrone Willingham, but that's close.
3: I said Jamal Adams.
0: I was going to say you would have said Tyrone.
3: I don't wish that upon anybody. You're talking about like breaking everything down, like molecules, everything.
0: Well, you just said that.
3: And then reconstructing it when you get to your destination.
0: Yeah.
3: No.
0: Yeah, you just
3: what
0: said
3: if they
0: it?
3: Put me back together and I'm like a peanut butter and jelly sandwich or something?
0: What if they put you back together and you're better?
3: Well, that's not easy to do, man.
0: I mean,
3: I'm a like
0: all of a sudden
3: pretty awesome product.
0: All of a sudden, they put you back together, and you don't look like Pee Wee Herman anymore.
3: Hey,
0: and you hit a golf ball 400 yards.
3: Night?
0: Yeah,
3: didn't the Seahawks win a game with their backup quarterback?
0: Yeah, they
14: in
0: did.
14: The first game
3: of
14: the season.
3: This is the kind of topic you have when the Mariners are 80 games out in July.
0: Well, I didn't
3: or six and a half games out and getting perfect gamed in September by Jacob
0: No longer.
3: Oh, really? Okay, there you go. Yeah, at least we got.
0: I didn't know. I'm actually surprised you have a voice today. I'm surprised your voice is.
3: Well, that's the
0: cracking
3: thing. So my wife was yelling at me. So Gina, and I don't mind saying this on the air, probably because there's a good chance she's not listening right
0: really
3: now.
0: Really good chance.
3: We like to call her postseason Gina.
0: Okay.
3: You know, like when the Huskies run in 2023, she didn't go to any games until the Texas semifinal and the national championship game.
0: Okay. All right. Last
3: year, she didn't go to one Seahawk game until the Niners playoff game, the NFC championship, and the Super Bowl.
14: I call that efficiency.
3: Okay. Last year, she didn't go to any Mariner games until they made the playoffs. All right.
0: Okay.
3: So she's postseason Gina.
0: Postseason Gina.
3: And so last night during the game, when Drew and the offense were kind of struggling
0: right
3: a little bit, and Sam's out,
0: she's
3: like, I'm not going to a game the rest of the year. And then we win. I'm not going to miss a game the rest of the year.
0: All right. So help me out.
3: So
0: because
3: she is the definition of a bandwagon jumper, man.
0: So help me out with this because people in the press box, you can't. You've been there. The glass, you can't really get a feel all the time. You sometimes
3: I don't like
0: can.
3: That, by the way,
0: I know.
3: They got to put some holes in the glass.
0: I know.
3: Or
0: I wish
3: something.
0: They would. Yeah. A lot of stadiums do that. Okay. So you're in the stands. The JSN touchdown.
3: So to answer your question, sorry, I was on a little rant there.
0: Yeah.
3: So you asked why I don't have why my voice is not sore. She's looking at me, going, "Why aren't you screaming? Why aren't you yelling?
0: You're
3: What's wrong with you?
0: You're stressed out."
3: And I'm like, I'm a little bit stressed out, number one. And number two, I don't want to lose my voice.
0: No, because that does happen.
3: I do not do screaming well the next day.
0: No, you don't.
14: No.
3: I don't know why. It's a problem I've got.
0: Always
3: I don't know if you
0: issue.
3: Guys can get over it. I start screaming and yelling, and I'm going to be hoarse the next day.
0: So what?
3: How the worst part about being hoarse the next day is dealing with Purple Sheet.
0: Oh, yeah.
3: Jeez, what are you doing? You're not thinking. Oh, put your head on right there.
0: You're softy. You scream. That's what you
3: deal
0: do.
3: With that, right?
0: That's what you do. All right. How loud was it?
3: Very loud.
0: Okay.
3: Extremely. It was mid-80s Kingdome loud.
0: Wow.
3: I just actually sent a clip to Jackson. I can send it to you, Anders, if you want. I think we got time here.
14: Yeah.
3: And I like to kind of hold like my phone up during the first snap of the game by the opponent.
0: Oh, okay. Yeah, yeah.
3: And just record it and see how distorted it ends up. I'm going to send this to you right now, Anders. I don't know if this is going to come through or not in time, but I just sent it to you.
14: Okay. Right.
3: And this is what I hear in my ear. That's literally what I hear in my ear. Okay? And I looked up, and it was 110 decibels, which is nowhere near the record, by the way.
0: No.
3: Nowhere near the
0: record. What is the record
3: Lumen
0: there?
3: Field.
0: Is it 130?
3: I think it's like 125 or whatever.
0: So my other question would be this. The Job interception.
3: Yes.
0: Was the place shaken like it can?
3: Yeah, big time.
0: God,
3: yeah,
0: that was awesome. I mean, we're nuts.
3: It's funny, telling Dick off the air, the first thing I thought of and the first thing I tweeted when he threw that interception and Josh picked it off is not, hey, way to go, blah, blah, blah.
0: It was,
3: what the hell is he doing? What the hell is Drake May doing?
14: That's what the entire NFL world was saying.
3: And then I couldn't even hear myself think because all I heard was, right? That's all I heard. But when you start getting like that distorted sound in your ear, and you know what I'm talking about, right?
0: Yes, yes.
3: That's when you know it's really getting freaking loud.
0: I love it. I love it. I mean, that was one of those times where you kind of feel the camera shaking, you know?
3: Right.
0: When Joe, but you're waiting to see because I think
14: Jackson
0: there was like,
14: says it's not worth playing. By the way,
0: okay.
3: It's not worth playing. All right. Yeah, it didn't pick it up then. That's
0: but
3: fine.
0: We're waiting to see. Like, did he get his toes in? Like that was the thing. Like, I don't know. You're sitting across from it. Did you think he was in the whole time?
3: I had no idea.
0: I was freaked out. I was like, oh, God,
3: don't let this. You couldn't see the ref signal that he caught it. You couldn't see the ref signal touchback. Did you see Harlan's call, the video of Harlan's
0: call? Yeah, that's so good. We played it earlier, too.
3: With the Patriots staffer throwing his headphones down.
0: Yeah.
3: So awesome, man.
0: And the thing with Harlan, he's objective. He's calling it a national broadcast. But he's giving it his all. Like, he had the same
3: take we did. He's like, what the hell just happened, man?
0: Why are you throwing that football?
3: Yeah.
0: We had Ross Tucker on earlier. He's like the same thing. Yeah. Like everyone. By the way, just a real quick note. Third most watched college football game of the weekend was the Apple Cup.
3: How many people?
0: 5.1 million.
3: Oh, God, I was thinking 7.
0: Eight.
3: I mean, look, it was the only game in the world.
0: But earlier in the day.
3: Only game in the world. Imagine if those two teams were actually, like, really good. Like Ohio State and Texas.
0: Well,
3: how many people would have tuned in for
0: that? I'll give you this. It was more people than watched Oregon Boise State.
3: Yeah.
0: So that's good.
14: Wow.
0: Yeah.
3: Nobody cares about Oregon.
0: Thank you.
3: They're yesterday's news.
0: What do you got coming up today, buddy?
3: Okay. That'll be good.
0: On the radio
3: show.
0: Be really good.
3: Let's see. Mike Holmgren joins us at 4. Makes his debut for this year, courtesy of VenueKings.com. We're going to go back and hear a lot of audio from the Patriots' perspective and the Seahawks' perspective. Boston Sports Talk Radio losing its mind today.
0: That's too
3: bad. I don't blame them, by the way, at all.
0: No.
3: After what I saw from that guy yesterday, we'll do that. And then we're going to go to Melbourne around 5 for Niners-Rams live right here.
0: 520 Bar and Grill. Go see Softy. And the return of Mike Holmgren coming up. See ya.
5: Next. Hey, Alfie. What can I get for you?
8: Hey, Nora. Just a nice latte, please. How was your weekend?
5: Not bad, thanks. Mainly working here. You?
8: Me? Well, I was battling gods in the afterlife realm, and after lunch, I fought mercenaries. Ooh, could I get oat milk with that latte, please?
5: Yeah, of course.
8: 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So a pretty chill weekend. Ooh, and I'll grab an almond croissant, too.
5: Wait, what? That didn't actually happen, right?
8: It happens on PS5.
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0: Next. Hey, Alfie, what can I get for you?
1: Hey, Nora, just a nice latte, please. How was your weekend?
0: Not bad, thanks. Mainly working here. You?
1: Me? 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Ooh, could I get oat milk with that latte, please?
0: Yeah, of course.
1: 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Oh, and I'll grab an almond croissant, too.
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7: All right, boys and girls, here we go. On a busy Thursday, we are back live at the 520 Bar and Grill in Bellevue. 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Is it Melbourne or Melbourne?
8: Melbourne.
9: If you're an Aussie, you call it Melbourne.
7: How's it spelled, though?
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7: Right, but they say Melbourne?
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7: That's ridiculous. Well, that doesn't make any sense. 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
10: You can't be trying to hump right now. This isn't the time for it.
7: All right, well, I don't know. Did the Hawks do some humping last night over New England with their backup quarterback? How about that? 13-10 win over the Patriots. Sam Darnold leaving the game after the first series with a hip injury. He is expected, though, to miss next week's game at Arizona, as it seems like he may have avoided catastrophe and a major injury. The Hawks have won 11 in a row, Dick, 18-3 their last 21, and 24-5 since the Week 10 bye in 2024. How about that?
9: Cooper Rush took all the reps with the first team today for Atlanta after Tua went down with a back injury. No word on who's going to start this Sunday.
7: Cooper Rush sounds like a Powerade flavor or a Gatorade flavor.
9: Yeah.
7: Give me some of the Cooper Rush. I want that. Let's see. More in the NFL. A.J. Brown last night believed to have suffered a high ankle sprain. And we mentioned it, the Rams and Niners from Melbourne, Australia, coming up at 5:35 tonight.
9: Husky basketball team hiring Alex Klein as their GM. He's a former Syracuse GM who also worked as a scout for the Knicks.
7: And the Mariners, up until the fifth inning, were getting perfect gamed by Jacob DeGrom. That is now over. Rangers lead the M's 3-0 as of right now in the top of the seventh. The Astros, by the way, have already won 2-1 over Philadelphia, for those that are keeping track, which is nobody.
11: And here we go.
12: And now, two goofy, wacko, out-of-touch homers. Just brutal radio. Just horrible.
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14: 41 yards.

0: from Elliott Bay.
1: Can you feel it now?
0: This is Softy and Dick.
2: All right, we got to talk about what just happened.
3: Wow.
2: That is unbelievable.
3: Seconds
2: that
3: after.
2: That is amazing timing.
3: Seconds.
2: Literally, we get done with the update. Jackson hits the open. Dick looks at me and says, when are we doing the burial for the Mariners on the air? Like, when is this thing officially
4: I've been waiting for this
2: going to be
4: weeks.
2: Over? Like, we're 6.5 games out right now. How many games left? We got 16 games left to go. What do you ladies think, right? You fine-looking ladies over here at the 520 Bar and Grill. You guys think the Mariners have a chance still to make the playoffs? Yeah? No? All I need is a yes or no.
5: I don't think she knows what a Mariner is.
2: Yeah, they said yes. Okay, she said yes.
5: I don't think she's seen it.
2: So literally, Dick looks at me and says, what are we having the burial? And then not a half a second later, Jackson, what did you tell us?
3: Oh, my God. Julio Rodriguez, 3-run homer, Mariners lead.
2: Unbelievable. Well, I mean, the problem is that the Astros aren't playing ball. That's the biggest problem, right? I mean, they're winning today, so you win the day. You're still 6 games out. I think you're going to be 5.5 out in the wild card race. Whatever. I mean, I told Dick off the air, look, we'll do a burial at some point for him. We'll call on the rabbi. We'll call on the priest. We'll get some.
5: Can we get a cake or something?
2: We'll just get it catered, you know, some nice finger food,
5: that
2: whatever.
5: That's like a great idea.
2: You know, all of us will wear black like Johnny Cash, and we'll do a little burial on the air. But we're not doing that the day of the Seahawks opener or the day after the Seahawks opener. So anyway, yeah, good for Julio. Julio Rodriguez hitting a home run when it doesn't even really matter in September.
4: That's very Julio on brand.
2: No question. Well, you know what? It's funny. Actually, guys, I was talking to Shockey about this the other day because he's the only one that I know that he knows how to deal with all the baseball reference stuff, like all the different rows and different things and stuff. And so I texted him and I said, I want to know how many of Cal Raleigh's home runs have come in like low leverage situations.
5: Cal's or Julio's?
2: Cal.
5: Okay.
2: And the number is shocking. How few home runs Cal Raleigh has hit in a high leverage situation this year. He's only got, 21, 22, whatever he is. But last year, a lot of them came in high leverage situations. This year, it's hardly any. So anyway, we're getting way off track here. We're getting way off topic. We'll visit all that stuff later on. But hey, guys, let me tell you something right now. The rest of the NFL is pissing their pants today after what the Seahawks did last night. No Sam Darnold, no Nyeki Minwori, no Ty Okada against the guy that finished second in the MVP and the reigning AFC champions, and they still found a way to win. The rest of the NFL is shaking in their boots after what we saw last night. I mean, guys, I was leaving the stadium, and I was being being mostly sarcastic. Maybe we should let Jalen Milroe have a shot against these guys next time. Maybe to make it fair, we should just play with no quarterback and then see what happens next time against the Patriots. Because I think, first of all, I think two things. Number one, that was a hell of a statement by Mike McDonald last night. And then number two, it was really one of my favorite wins of the Mike McDonald era.
5: Yes.
2: At least when it comes to a regular season game.
5: Absolutely.
2: Right, to be down 10-0. Like, it's one thing to lose your starting quarterback, but to be in the game and fighting whatever. Maybe you're playing a bad team and you're in the game. They're down 10-0. I mean, look, not many teams come back from 10 points down.
5: That's right.
2: In the NFL. And to do it with a backup quarterback, you went 42 minutes without scoring a point until that field goal, Dick, late in the third quarter, and you're doing it with a backup quarterback, with a rookie running back against a defense that I think is pretty good in New England with Mike Vrabel.
5: Yeah.
2: And you pulled it off. I mean, you pulled it off partly because the guy playing quarterback for the Patriots is an imbecile. I mean, honestly, when he threw that interception to Josh Jobe, guys, the first thing that I thought of and the first thing that I tweeted wasn't, hey, great play, Josh Jobe. It was, what the hell is he doing throwing that ball? And then you go home and you watch the tape and you see DeMarcus Lawrence jumping over Morgan Moses and he's right in his face and he's off his back foot. I mean, that was, I don't want to go crazy here with the hyperbole, Dick. That was a hell of a statement by Mike McDonald. And it's another reminder. My wife said this to me last night during the game. This is still Mike McDonald's flipping defense. And how many times did you and I say before the game, there's going to be some random dude that steps up and makes a play, and it was Rodney Thomas with the tip, Nehemiah Pritchett with the interception, Josh Jobe with the interception in the corner. These are good players, but they're not your stars. And they're stepping up in a depleted secondary. It's like, remember the game last year against Tampa Bay when they gave up 34, 37 points? We're on the air. I was like, I don't care who is playing for you. I thought the scheme was going to be the star. And ever since that game, Dick, and they've been healthier since that game,
4: yeah,
2: obviously.
4: They were really banged up
2: right,
4: in that game.
2: But they were banged up yesterday. And the scheme, in a lot of ways, was the star. For them to be able to pull Rodney Flippin' Thomas off the practice squad and have him make a play like that, and for Nehemiah Pritchett to make a play like that. I don't think that they were very pleased with what they were seeing from Nehemiah Pritchett in training camp because they went out and got Terrion Arnold and signed Trevon Diggs. And he steps up and makes a huge play for them, dude. So we are so freaking lucky to have this guy as our head coach. He's a hell of a leader. He's a hell of a guy. And he is a freaking savant when it comes to defense.
5: You can't quantify culture. And everything in sports, as fans and as analysts, we use numbers to quantify if something's good or not.
2: Right.
5: Culture is just something you can't quantify. But can we just look at the two teams in our city right now?
2: Oh, God.
5: Whereas one team, everybody comes in and is elevated by a championship culture. The other team, every time you trade for a guy, they go from an 850 OPS guy to a 650 OPS guy and is brought down by less than a championship culture. I don't know how to explain it any better than that. You can't quantify it. You just know it when you see it. And this football team has got a better culture than any team in the entire league.
2: No doubt. No question. I mean, there's not many teams that can pull off what they pulled off. And I remember saying early in the game when Drew Locke came in, that he looks like a guy that barely took any snaps during training camp. And what I meant to say is during the week, because I know he took snaps in training camp. He's not going to get as many as Sam, obviously. But and then it turns out that Cooper Kupp was doing an interview. I don't know if you guys heard this last night with, I think it was NBC. And he said he didn't take one snap.
3: Jane Slater will have it on Fun with Audio, too.
2: Right. He didn't take one snap.
5: Right.
2: And that's exactly what I thought he looked like early in the game. That he hadn't taken a snap with the number one team or maybe any reps whatsoever. And Cooper Kupp said he took no reps during the week of practice. So kudos to him. And I think every now and then you got to just look at this in the context of it. Did he play great? No. Was he unbelievable? No. I mean, the JSN touchdown is all JSN. Obviously give him credit for getting the ball there, but my God. I mean, you were talking about the screenshot of the four players all around him.
5: It's like not one fan out of 100 would see that screenshot and say, that's going to be a touchdown.
2: Zero chance. So he's electric. There's a reason why he's the offensive player of the year. But if you're Drew Locke, just get the guy the ball. Like Collinsworth, I went back and watched it last night. Collinsworth was like, they got to get number 11 involved way more often. And they got him involved on fourth and one. Great play call by Brian Fleury. You want to give Locke credit for that little dump, that's fine, whatever. But that was all JSN. The key is the guy didn't screw up. Yeah. He didn't make any mistakes. He didn't drop the ball. He didn't throw a pick. Drake May is the runner-up to Matt Stafford in the MVP, and he threw three of them in last night's game. And Drew Locke doesn't throw one of them in last night's game. I mean, yeah, was he missing guys? Yes. I had a bit of a beef with the play calling, Dick, especially when they got down to the 13-yard line before the first field goal late in the third. You know, I'm like, guys, let this guy cook. Let him throw. Mike Holmgren's always telling us, when you get inside the 20, every pass should be to the end zone. Every single one. We got Helani going right. Helani going right on a toss. Then they finally throw it to Cooper Kupp. He scores, but it gets wiped off due to a penalty. So it took him a little bit of time, right, Dick, to get going with Drew Locke. But when he did, they started to pick up a little bit of momentum. And I just think you got to give this guy credit for coming off the bench, cold as ice, not taking a snap, and at least not throwing an interception or fumbling the ball and putting the defense in a horrible spot.
5: When you don't put the ball in harm's way, the Seahawks win. Mike McDonald has never lost a football game as a head coach when his team doesn't commit a turnover. They're 12-0.
2: Right.
5: They have never lost
2: a
5: game.
2: That's crazy.
5: So that tells me that, yeah, you want to let your quarterback go a little bit, but you can also win football games against almost every team in this league by simply punting the ball and making the other team go the length of the field.
2: Yeah.
5: And yeah. and that's basically what they did last night. They used Michael Dickson as a weapon. They didn't turn the ball over, and they scored one touchdown. And that's all they needed to score was one touchdown to beat a team that was the AFC champions last year. And you mentioned the Cooper Kupp comment. I'm going to talk about another Cooper Kupp comment. He said, listen, we believe they're every one of our teams – every one of our team members believes they're going to win. He said, believe me, there are teams out there that just wait for bad things to happen. Mm-hmm. They expect bad things to happen, and that's why they consistently lose close games at the end.
2: Right.
5: We do not, and that's, again, states the culture of this football team.
2: Well, you know, this Drake May thing, we talked about this last week, that if Drake May goes out and struggles again, he's going to hear it from Boston media, and I think he's hearing it from Boston media. Because if you're a Patriot fan, after what you saw him do through three quarters against the Seahawks in the Super Bowl, he was absolutely god-awful against the Hawks. I mean, a lot of that is the Hawks, right? But he was terrible. He's got a 68.6 passer rating in two games against the Seahawks with three touchdowns, five interceptions, and he's taken nine sacks in those eight quarters. And by the way, of the 473 yards that Drake May has thrown for in eight quarters against Seattle, 235 came when they were down 19-0 in the fourth quarter of the Super Bowl, and the game was over. Right. So this guy is being owned, absolutely owned, by the Seahawks defense. And if you're a Patriot fan, I think you got a problem, man. You look at him and you think, this is the guy that finished second in the MVP? And in the biggest games of the year, he pees down his leg. I mean, his playoff numbers are terrible. The guy went 20 consecutive games. I think it's, is it 20 or 21? He went 20 consecutive games without throwing a two-pick game, and he's done it now twice in the last two games against the Seahawks. So I think, I mean, I'll just say it, and I don't like saying things like this about people, but I'll say it anyway. I think he's a bit of a fraud. I'm sure he's a great dude. Mm-hmm. I'm not saying, I'm sure he's a great guy. But that's the dude that's the runner-up in the MVP? Well, really? That's the guy? I mean, dude, it's like in the movie Troy. You've seen that movie with Brad Pitt.
1: Yep.
2: Is there no one else? Is there no one else? Is this it? Really? This is the guy? I mean, look, Matt Stafford's the MVP. He played great against the Seahawks. I get it. But it's unbelievable how the supposed second-best player in the NFL has just been turned into a nothing burger by the Seahawks.
5: Well, he's been turned into a nothing burger by just about every good defense he faces. He looked terrible against the Houston Texans in the
2: playoffs.
5: Then
2: he's a fraud.
5: I'm sure he looked terrible against the Denver Broncos in the playoffs. They faced Jared Stidham, and that's why they went to the
2: – Right.
5: And, yeah, I mean, I'm with you. I think when – he's a fraud when you're defining him. Is he an upper echelon? Some people have him ranked in the top five in their quarterbacks.
2: He was ahead of Darnold.
5: Which is
2: the top 100.
5: Unbelievable.
2: He was ahead of Darnold.
5: But, I mean, he's got some good traits. He's good on his feet. He can run. He's kind of a poor man's Justin Herbert.
2: Mm-hmm.
5: But that's probably all he's ever going to be. However, I will say, when you're throwing to Mac Hollins,
2: yeah, he's got no receivers,
5: and you got Ramondre Stevenson,
2: right,
5: and you're throwing to Romeo Dubs, and A.J. Brown goes out, and his offensive line is questionable, he doesn't have a ton of help. So, you know, I'm with you. I've never been a Drake May believer.
2: Yeah.
5: But, and I would only call him a fraud in the sense that I don't think he's going to be a star quarterback. I think he's going to be a fine quarterback.
2: That's the point. That, hey, look, is he middle of the road? Great. But is he elite? Is he second best player in the league? No.
5: No.
2: Not at all.
5: Of course not.
2: Not even close to being second best player in the league. I mean, I'd probably take Darnold over him.
5: Oh, absolutely.
2: To be honest with you.
5: Would take,
2: right?
5: Darnold.
2: I mean, the guy I think I saw this, and it could be nonsense, by the way, but I'm going to run with it because it fits my narrative. He's 0-12 against teams that are above 500 in his NFL career. And that's in the regular season because he obviously won a couple playoff games last year.
5: Yep.
2: 0-12. So I just, again, from a Patriot perspective, they got a problem. Now they got A.J. Brown banged up. I mean, that's a football team that, given their schedule, I would not be shocked if New England went like 7-10.
5: No, well,
2: or 6-11.
5: I'm telling you right now. When we did our predictions last week, I said my bold predictions was by week four, the Patriots would have as many losses as they did all of last year.
2: Well,
5: because their schedule is brutal.
2: And now we got to talk about Drew Lock and Sam Darnold, right? So the word on Sam Darnold is that he's going to be okay as far as a long-term thing. You know, there was a lot of dread in that building last night when he walked off with a hip injury.
5: There was a pall cast.
2: A lot
5: on
2: of dread.
5: Fans.
2: You know, I mean, did he tear something? Did he break something? What's going on? Blah blah blah. It comes out that, you know, he's going to miss the Arizona game, and he might be able to be back for the Commanders game. We'll see. You know, he's got some soreness in there, obviously. I heard Hugh, and he's exactly right. When you watch the replay and the knee hits the ground and everything just reverbs up the leg into his hip, like, God, that's even just painful to watch, right? Yeah. So hopefully we've dodged a long-term bullet on Sam Darnold. But there's two things there. Number one, how long will he be out for? And then when he does come back, is he going to deal with something? Just like Eamon Worry, is he going to deal with a sore hip the entire year? Is this going to be something that's going to have to be shot up before every game they play?
5: Yep.
2: Will this be a slight problem for Sam Darnold? And if it is, what does that mean for his play? So,
5: well, first, he's not Lamar Jackson.
2: Of course.
5: If he was 100%. Lamar Jackson, right, we'd be really, really concerned.
2: But even just moving around in the pocket, right?
5: Yeah.
2: Is the hip going to be a problem with him? So nobody knows the answer to that. We'll have to wait and see. But how much confidence do we have in Drew Lock if he ends up being the guy on a long-term basis? Let's just live in a world for a second where that does happen. We're hoping it doesn't happen, and we're hoping that Darnold comes back maybe in a couple weeks. This is the beauty of playing on a Wednesday. You get the extra few days, then the Arizona game, and then the Commanders game. So he's going to have, you know, a couple of
5: week
2: weeks,
5: half,
2: right,
5: yeah,
2: you know, to rest this thing, right? How much confidence, guys, do we have in Drew Lock if they need to turn to him for longer than just a game or two?
5: I got no concerns over the next game. And I don't have a ton of concerns over the Washington game simply because I'm looking at Washington's offense against the Seattle Seahawks defense. Washington offense, in my opinion, is worse than the Patriots offense. So I think the Seahawks defense holds the next two opponents to 10 points. So can Drew Lock give us a touchdown and a couple of field goals each of those next two games?
2: Mm-hmm.
5: If he can, I think it's probably enough. Beyond that, it's going to be difficult for them to continue to win without Sam Darnold.
3: Yeah, right. I'm wildly concerned about the Washington game. To say that Patriots have a better offense than Washington, I think is crazy. Like, Jaden Daniels, Stephon Diggs, Terry McLaurin, that's a good offense. I believe in Bill Kroski Merritt. So, like, that's the game where I'm not freaking out at all about Arizona, none at all. But if you miss, if you have to start Drew Lock in Washington on the road, I'm pretty concerned about that. That goes come from, like, I already thought that was going to be a tough game. Now it becomes a very tough game in my mind.
2: Yeah. Well, I think you know, it's easy to look at his numbers. He's 10-18 as a starting quarterback. He's 59%. He's got 35 touchdowns. He's thrown 28 interceptions to 35 touchdowns, which is, let's face it, that's gross. That's gnarly. But 15 of the 28 came when he was starting for Denver in 2020 during the COVID year. Right, so he's got 10 picks in 9 starts since then, which is still not very good. I mean, I'm kind of with you guys, Dick. You know, I think he's serviceable.
5: Yeah.
2: If Darnold's out for any length of time, if they're out for any length of time, and this is, look, I mean, there's no team in the NFL, hardly any team in the NFL, could lose their starting quarterback and say everything's going to be the same. Nobody can say
5: There's only one team in the NFL that would have lost their starting quarterback last night and still won against the Patriots.
2: Correct. Yeah. And that's us, by the way.
5: That's
2: right?
5: Us.
2: So I think the question with Drew Lock isn't how good is he compared to other backup quarterbacks. The question is how good is he compared to other starting quarterbacks. Is he bottom third of the NFL? If he's starting right now, is he bottom fifth of the NFL? Is he bottom eighth of the NFL? I don't know. I mean, you think the Falcons would like to have Drew Lock right now with the injuries they've got over Cooper Rush? Probably.
5: Yes.
2: So I think he's as good an option as you likely probably could get to be a backup quarterback. But they got to figure this Darnold thing out. And the concern for me, again, guys, isn't how long he's going to be out. It's what happens to him when he comes back, and what does that hip mean throughout the year? We'll get a break. We got a lot more to get to. Fun with Audie. We're going to hear a lot from the Patriots side as well. After last night, Mike Holmgren jumping on at 4. We're live with the 520 before Rams and Niners at 5 right here on 93.3 KJRF.
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27: Fourth and one under center lock. Fakes the handoff, throws a pass, caught, 40-yard line, breaking the tackle, 35-30. It's Jackson Smith and Jigma, 15, 10, 5, touchdown! Touchdown, Seattle! 45-yard catch and run! Third down, 5. Patriots down by 3. 26 seconds to go. Shotgun snap to May. Moved out of the pocket, throws a pass, end zone. Intercepted in the end zone! Intercepted by Job! Seattle has picked off me. They've done it again.
2: Hey, so good. Great God, ball. He's so good.
5: The video, that was awesome.
2: Oh, yeah. With the Patriots staffer in the booth next door just taking his headphones off and slamming them on the ground. We're going to hear the Patriots radio call, right? Fun with audio with Zolak, I believe, coming up next segment.
3: No. 4:30. We are going to play that alongside of a lot of other Patriot sound and just laugh at New England for a good 10 minutes.
2: Because you got to hear Zolak, man. Zolak was just disgusted by this whole thing. So we'll get to all that. Fun with audio coming next. Mike Holmgren at 4. We got to have an update on
0: Sam Darnold with time.
2: Let's go to Mike McDonald right now and find out what's going on with the quarterback and more.
1: How's Sam doing, Mike?
4: No update, honestly, from earlier. So, but it's been positive news. So right now, I think we're just working through the extent of the injury and then putting a plan in place to get back rocking and rolling. So it is silver lining is we have some extra time here. We'll kind of get things back up and running on Monday, actual Monday, calendar Monday, not football Monday. Actually, it'll be Monday. We'll be back, okay? It'll be a football Monday and a calendar Monday. So hopefully by then we'll have a really accurate picture of plan of attack and what we'll do that week. So
1: is he back in the building now?
4: He was back today, yeah.
1: Talk to him to gauge like demeanor, just kind of how he's.
4: We've texted back and forth, but I haven't seen him, but I know he's here right now.
1: Just to confirm what you said on the radio, you said it's a muscle thing.
4: Yeah. Mm-hmm. I'd tell you more, but I don't know more. It's around the hip. I don't think there's a hip muscle, but there is there. I don't know.
1: You don't have the high school science class skeleton that you could.
4: I probably should do that from moving forward. Bring it out every time there's a question.
2: First of all, my question is this, and somebody actually brought this up. First of all, there are many muscles on the hip, number one. And then number two, I think he was being sarcastic.
5: I don't have many muscles in my hip.
2: I don't have any muscles, period, by the way, so I'm not worried about that.
5: Just look at my golf game and tell I don't have a lot of muscles in my hip.
2: If you're Joe Bob Butthead from Kent, you're waiting like 6 hours to get looked at Harborview, by the way. Do they have like an express, the Seahawks?
3: Yeah. Yes.
2: Do they?
5: Sam Darnold, with time.
2: He can just walk right
5: in. Come
2: on
5: in.
2: Really? So all the poor bastards waiting in the emergency room or whatever for
5: they
2: hours.
5: Take a back seat.
2: Okay, just check it. Number one.
5: Gunshot wounds, back seat to Sam Darnold.
2: What, you're almost dead? Sorry, just hang in there. We got to look at the quarterback.
5: We got the quarterback over here, for God's sake. We got to look at the quarterback.
2: I mean, again, it's just how much confidence do you have in Drew Lock? And I'm generally with you guys on the Cardinal thing. I kind of lean towards Jackson a little bit on the Commanders thing just because I don't know what Jaden Daniels is right now.
3: Yeah.
2: I mean, he was looking pretty damn good, Dick, before he got hurt. Really good. So I don't know. I don't know. The answer is I don't know.
5: I'm not a believer in the Commanders. They fooled me last year. Fool me once. Shame on me.
2: Okay.
5: Right? You're not going to fool me again.
2: Okay.
5: I mean, they. I think they're the last place team in this division.
2: All
5: I think the Giants finish higher than them, and certainly the Cowboys and the Eagles finish higher than them.
2: He doesn't
6: What's
2: believe.
6: Up, boys? You believe that?
2: We'll find out. All right.
5: I think Jaden Daniels is a good quarterback.
2: Yeah.
5: I don't think Dan Quinn's a good coach. I don't think their offense has. I mean, Terry McLaurin's fine.
3: Fighting words.
2: He's putting the voodoo on this whole
3: thing.
2: Yeah,
3: I don't like it.
2: Putting the voodoo on.
5: All right.
2: Well, let's get to it.
5: Well, I was worried, like, the game that Jaden Daniels got hurt, and maybe this is why I feel that way. The game that Jaden Daniels got hurt, I was really nervous about. I actually picked them to lose that game, and we just dominated that game before and after Jaden Daniels got hurt.
2: Let's get to Fact or Fiction right now.
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2: 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You're stuck with us. We give you a pick. 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We're also giving away weekly prizes, by the way. One lucky winner will be drawn from the pool of all the correct answers during the week to win $1,000, all courtesy of the Lucky Eagle. It's Thursday. It's Dick Day. What do you got?
5: Sometimes you get your best value on the most dog games, the ones that are on the corner TV that nobody's paying any attention to.
2: Mm-hmm.
5: And I've got one bad team against another bad team, but I'm getting 3.5 points with my bad team, and I think my bad team actually has a better quarterback and a better running back.
2: Right.
5: I'm taking the Dolphins going across country to Vegas, where there will be probably 50-50 Dolphin fans in that building.
2: No Brock Bowers either.
5: And no Brock Bowers.
2: Yep.
5: And I kind of think Malik Willis might be okay. And I know Kirk Cousins won't be.
2: Right.
5: And I love Devon Achane. Mm-hmm. I think he's spectacular.
2: Well, we wanted the guy here.
3: Yeah.
5: Absolutely. I mean, we know how much we love Devon Achane. I think Achane scores a touchdown or two, and the Dolphins win straight up, and I'm getting 3.5 points.
2: Well, I think I like it, first of all. We're taking Miami plus the 3.5.
5: Plus the 3.5.
2: Against Vegas. This would be a horrible debut for Malik Willis to lose to Kirk Cousins in the opener. He signs a 3-year, damn near $70 million deal with Miami, and for him to walk into Vegas and not be able to beat that team with a brand new head coach would be a bit of a downer,
5: yes,
2: I think, for a lot of people in Miami. All right, so we're going to take the Dolphins plus the 3.5 against the Raiders on Sunday. You like it, it's fact. You hate it, it's fiction. To 49451, all brought to you by our friends at the Lucky Eagle Casino and Hotel. We're going to break a little fun with audio from the 520 Bar and Grill, and then Mike Holmgren will join at 4. First chance to talk to him this year. What an opportunity.
5: Absolutely.
2: After that game last night to get Mike on the air. Holy cow! That'll be at 4 on 93.3 KJRFM.
6: Next. Hey, Alfie. What can I get for you?
9: Hey, Nora. Just a nice latte, please. How was your weekend?
6: Not bad, thanks. Mainly working here. You?
9: Me? Well, I was battling gods in the afterlife realm, and after lunch, I fought mercenaries. Ooh, could I get oat milk with that latte, please?
6: Yeah, of course.
9: And then Sunday was mostly fighting supervillains. So a pretty chill weekend. Oh, and I'll grab an almond croissant, too.
6: Wait, what? 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
2: All right, we're back at the 520 Bar and Grill, where Joey Brazen, the world-famous Joey Brazen, who does have a sister named Taylor, but she's not working here tonight. That's another Taylor, okay? I mean, they don't even look like each other. What do you think? Taylor Reams, Joey Brazen, these two over here. We got some new servers, right, for the football season, the 520 Bar and Grill. Come on by, hang out with us, Niners, Rams tonight. They tell me as long as the weather is good, Dick, on the patio, they'll be opening up the patio for all the Seahawks games, all the TVs out there. Watch the game.
5: We watched the soccer game out there, remember?
2: Absolutely.
5: A couple months ago.
2: We sure did. Phenomenal spot. That's the day that I think Joey's mom, Randy, stuffed our guts with about 15 different appetizers from the menu. I'm still full from that day. All right, here's what we got. A little Fun with Audio, and then Mike Holmgren joins next segment. We'll talk with Mike, obviously, his thoughts on last night's win over the Seahawks, over the Patriots, if you're under a rock or live in a hole. 13-10 win by the Hawks over New England last night with Drew Lock, the backup quarterback, saving the day. 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
23: What's that, Dick?
2: After the Seahawks win, Cooper Kupp talked to the NFL Network's James Slater about Drew Lock's work this week, or lack thereof, to get ready to be the backup in the opener.
0: Cooper, five plays in a game, you guys lose your quarterback. How do you guys emotionally respond to that and keep playing this one?
1: Yeah, I mean, that hurt. I mean, you know, Sam's our guy. And so you lose someone like that, especially, you know, your quarterback, your leader offensively, it's tough. But Drew did an unbelievable job coming in. Speaks to his preparation. Take no reps. He took no reps this week, but come in and lead us the way he did. It was really special.
0: No reps this week. How much meaningful work do you guys get with Drew Lock?
1: You know, you get it here and there, but you know, it's really about his preparation, what he's going above and beyond, staying after practice, making sure he's on his stuff. It was incredible. And then, I mean, the defense picked us up today. They did an unbelievable job, three turnovers, just responded over and over again.
2: I want to say there's a clip from Hard Knocks, and I really don't feel like going back and watching the whole thing all over again. So I'm just going to
5: assume
2: it's there.
5: One time was enough for Hard
2: Knocks.
5: Where
2: they're all in the meeting room, and it's Cooper, Kupp, and Darnold, and Drew, and Jalen, and Fleury, and maybe somebody else. And Drew Lock is talking about how he doesn't get any reps, and so he's got to be ready every single week, no matter what, with his film study. I swear to God, there's a clip from Hard Knocks where he talks about that. And you saw that last night. And I honestly think, and we can talk to Mike about this, the film study is what avoided him making a mistake last night.
3: There's no question about that. And I think there are lots of NFL quarterbacks that just say, you know what, if it ever happens, I'll be ready. And they don't truly prepare themselves.
2: How about my guy Billy Joe? I don't mean to throw Billy Joe under the bus, but Billy Joe is famous for going into a Buffalo Bills game and having admitted he didn't know the playbook.
3: That's right. That's right. I remember that. Kind of cost him. Got him out of the league, didn't it?
2: It was 25 years ago or whatever it was. But, yeah, so I don't know,
5: dude. I forgot about that. Kudos to him.
2: Hey, Dick, did you happen to hear that?
4: What's that, Dick?
2: John Schneider joining the Pat McAfee show earlier today, sharing his experience during the situation with Sam Darnold yesterday and what he knows about the injury.
6: Pretty scary, obviously, right? When players have to leave the facility, they have to leave the stadium, go to the hospital. So obviously we're really concerned. Probably all the way through, I'd say about middle of the third quarter, maybe the end of the third quarter, we got the news that he avoided, you know, a fracture in the hip. So obviously a sense of relief there. And you guys know Sam's tough as nails, but timeline we just don't know yet. I mean, he's still, you know, we haven't even seen him yet this morning. I think he was just got out of the hospital a couple hours ago. So, but obviously, you know, much better news than we had anticipated early in the game. Pretty rough situation there.
2: Yeah. Well, did you guys allow yourself to have any dreaded thoughts of this guy's done for the year?
5: Oh my God. He tore
2: a labrum. He's out for the year. He broke a hip. He's out for the year. Oh my God, what the hell's going on? The season just ended on the first drive of the game.
5: All of those things. And I am usually the snow globe, but I sat there and said, you know what?
2: Yeah.
5: I said, this season's done. This season's done.
7: Yep.
5: We could, you know, we could win eight, like I said last year with Drew Lock, that we could go 8-9 if we didn't have Sam Darnold. Yeah,
2: they're not repeating.
5: But, I mean,
2: they got a Kurt Warner.
5: They're not doing anything notable with Drew Lock as their starting quarterback all season.
7: Anders and I were watching the game together, and here's pretty much the exact words I said to him. The Rams gave everything they had for this one year, and now they didn't even need to.
5: You're right. That's interesting.
2: I don't know, man. I mean, I think it's going to be different for Drew when he has some tape and when he's got to prepare as a starter and when teams are preparing for him. We'll see what happens this Sunday or next Sunday. I don't want him to go to Arizona and play well or okay, and then have us say it's just Arizona. If he goes to Arizona next Sunday and gets a win and looks good doing it, that's going to be impressive to me.
7: Yeah.
2: Because this will be the first time that he'll be getting ready to start a football game as the quarterback in a long damn time.
5: Well, he looked good yesterday in the second half.
2: Yes, but, well, he looked good, but he wasn't asked to do a lot.
5: Right.
2: Right? Like, throwing the ball down the field, there were a couple good throws. I think he's as good a backup as there is in the NFL. I agree with you on that. I just don't want to dismiss it. My point is, I don't want to dismiss it if he goes to Arizona and wins and they win the game because of him.
5: I think that's
2: fair. It's just the Cardinals.
5: No, I think that's
2: stupid. All right. Yeah. Hey, Dick, did you happen to hear that?
4: What's that, Dick?
2: Three or four, Jackson. Which one?
7: I want to hit four, so let's hope we get both.
2: Let's do four. At Dabo Sweeney's press conference yesterday, the Clemson head coach fielded a question from reporter, is it Chapel Fowler?
7: Yep.
2: I don't Chapel Fowler
7: is his name.
2: Synagogue Johnson asked a question about roster construction at Clemson after a 51-10 loss to LSU.
4: Do you regret anything about your offseason roster construction right now?
8: Chapel, you come with all these questions. I tell you, you're the gotcha guy. No, I don't, man. I regret being 0-1 right now. I regret that. But can you ask me that at the end of the season? You know, the season ain't over. I mean, we got one game, got 11 more. What if we go 11-1? You promise me you'll ask me that then? Yeah. Okay, good. I'll answer it. Yeah. All right, but I'm not answering questions like that, you know, Chapel. I know that's your role, and that's in this environment, you know, to be the guy that wants to create all the controversy and ask the controversial questions. If that's who you are, that's fine. I get it, but I'll answer that in the season. We played one game. All right. Did you play football? Okay. Well, they give you 12 games, and at the end of the year, you count them up. All right, and you know. That's when those type of questions are fair to me. Not after one game.
2: So this is a guy who between 2015 and 2020, right, lost 4, 6, 7 games. And now since 2021, he's lost 6, 10, 14, 21. 21 games. He is 17-11 in his last 18 games and 7-7 in his last 14, and he is becoming famous for being the one guy in college football that's not embracing NIL.
5: Yeah.
2: And this is a guy that I used to like. I used to root for
5: Dabo
2: Swinney.
5: Yeah, I did too.
2: He doesn't understand why people would ask those questions when you're the only guy in college football that's not embracing NIL. You just got beat by 40 freaking points by LSU. I mean, this is a guy that was signed to a massive contract to win national titles at Clemson, and now he's getting smoked by Lane Kiffin. The question was totally fair and absolutely appropriate.
5: Well, and every year he's getting worse because 2 years ago he was 10-4. Last year he was 7-6 and lost to LSU in the opener by 7 points.
2: Wow.
5: This time he loses to LSU in the opener by 41 points.
2: Yeah, I said 41. If I had my drop, I would have played it for you. And say it again. I'm not going to find it in time. I mean, it's just, you know, again, when you're on Moron Island and you're the only idiot in college football, that's, I mean, look, you tried to be the only idiot in college football to not embrace NIL.
5: Right.
2: It's not working.
5: Yes.
2: It's not working. Like, I appreciate the effort. Maybe we'll try something new, and I'll be the one guy. I'll be the Lone Ranger, and I'll show everybody that I know what I'm doing. You don't know what you're doing, and you got to embrace it. So if not for his big, fat contract, he probably would have been fired, you know, last year.
5: Oh, absolutely.
2: Or even a couple years ago. All right, we got a break here, Jackson?
7: Yes.
2: Yeah. All right, we got a break. Mike Holmgren, who is the exact opposite of an idiot, he will join us next on 93.3 KJRFM, courtesy of VenueKings.com.
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7: You are a dirty dog.
6: That guy was on the call, Kevin Harlan, last night for that incredible game. 13-10 win over the Patriots. Seahawks are 1-0. They've won 11 in a row. I think the franchise record, Dick, is 12 in a row. Actually, no, I think they've tied the franchise record. They can break it with a win in Arizona in a week and a half from now. Hawks are 18-3 in their last 21 overall, 24-5 since the Week 10 bye in 2024. How about that?
4: Niners and Rams today, 5:30 right here on 93.3 KJR. Pregame at 5, Niners tight end George Kittle off the injury report, scheduled to return to action 8 months after suffering a torn Achilles.
6: Mariners got a win. They were getting no hit in the fifth inning by Jacob deGrom, and then Cole Young said, that's enough of that, broke it up, and then Julio with a 3-run bomb, and the Mariners beat the Rangers 4-3. The Astros, though, did win 2-1 today over Philadelphia, so the M's are still 6 games back as of right now in the American League West. For those that are concerned about the wild card race, Mariners right now 5 games back in the wild card.
4: Pats wide receiver A.J. Brown suffered a high ankle sprain last night. He will miss some time, but no fracture was found.
6: All right, let's get to it. Courtesy of VenueKings.com, Mike Holmgren right now.
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1: with
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2: Wow. Wow. Hey, I appreciate it. Was that your idea? That was good.
1: Well, we just thought, out of all the things you've accomplished in your life, Super Bowl champions, coaching Hall of Famers, whatever, this has got to be up there. Well, first of all, it's great to have you back with us this year. Good to hear your voice, man. And why don't we just, first of all, talk about, honestly, how difficult what the Seahawks did, what Mike McDonald did last night, to lose Sam Darnold on the first drive of the game, of the year, and then have Drew Lock come in and, you know, not light up the box score, but not make a killer mistake that would put his defense in harm's way, and to win a game like that against the reigning AFC champions, can you put into words just how difficult that was to do last night for them?
2: No, what they accomplished last night was very, very special. A couple things, though, Dave. I think that Drew Lock, first of all, if you had to do it with a quarterback, a second quarterback in the league this year, he's the guy I would do it with. Right. I really think he's a really good player. And even though he hasn't, with the tough thing, he hadn't practiced, he hadn't worked with the first unit very much, but he did get some preseason work, so he was somewhat ready to play. But it's still a shock when your starting quarterback goes down. You know, it happened to me when I was an assistant coach of the 49ers, and Joe Montana got hurt. I remember going in saying, "Gee, this is my first time in the league, and I get to have Joe Montana as my quarterback. I'm going to be famous," you know. And then he gets hurt. Right. And so the backup quarterback has to go in and play. And he did a really good job. You know, Jeff Kemp did a wonderful job. But it's hard. It is really hard. And to do it against New England. And New England, I thought it would be a close game, though. New England is a good football team. They're well coached. And unfortunately, their young quarterback kind of fell apart at the end for them.
3: Well, Coach, imagine if that happened in your first game ever calling plays. Ooh. That you've got your starter for five plays, and then he goes out. So put yourself in Brian Fleury's shoes last night. What do you think he was going through, and evaluate the job he did under the circumstances?
2: Well, I think he did a great job under the circumstances, because it is a gut punch. That happens, and you're thinking on the sideline, you're going, "Oh, my! Now what are we going to do? Okay, now how is he going to handle this? Do I change what my thinking was going into the game, and all the preparation you do and setting up plays and so on?" But I think they just stuck with it. I think they just went with it. They were a little bit conservative early, but that's understandable.
1: Yeah.
2: But they stuck with it. And, you know, the thing they can do that. Why? Because their defense is really good. And so when you have a defense that you have a lot of confidence in and the other team is not going to score many points, you know, then that makes it a little bit easier. But it is hard when that happens. That hits you. It really does.
1: Well, Cooper Kupp said after the game, again, that he took no reps at all. I mean, is that typical that the backup quarterback would not get any reps? I mean, like, I'm going to take Cooper Kupp literally. No reps with the first team, no reps, I guess, at all, period, not even with a second team. I mean, can you talk about that, like how those are distributed throughout the week?
2: Well, it's if you're the starting quarterback is going to get the vast majority. I wouldn't say when I did it, the backup quarterback would get a series or two in practice. I never did it where he didn't get anything, you know, and so if that is in fact what happened, then that even says more about Drew Lock, in my opinion. You know, but I think you got to give them a little taste of working with the first unit for this very reason, for the very reason what happened. You don't want it to happen, but it could happen, and it happened last night. You know, but he still got through it, and they won the football game, and they're off to a great start.
3: Coach, talk about Jadarian Price and what you thought about him, because I think that if there was one issue that we had last night in the post game, Hugh and myself, with Brian Fleury, was the fact that Price only got 10 carries in that whole football game, and he looked pretty explosive to us.
2: You know, Dick, I felt exactly the same way. I'm watching the game, and he popped that first run, and I'm going, "Oh, wow, okay. This guy's going to be fun to watch." And then he was in the first series, and I believe, I could be wrong about this, but I believe he wasn't in on the second, you know, wasn't in on the second series or the third series. And then I'm going, what are they doing? Did he get hurt? You know, why? So I couldn't agree with you more. He is really, I think, has a chance to be really good. And, you know, give him the ball. Give him the ball. Now, I would say this. The injury thing and how they practice and how they do that is different than when I was coaching. You know, Sean Alexander, as an example, you know, would wind up carrying the ball 28, 30 times a game, and then Mo Morris would go in there just if he got tired. And so it's different now. They're every team, most teams,
1: right,
2: play with two backs, two call them starters, you know.
1: Yeah, I just think, and I was texting with you during the game about they got to the 13-yard line before that first field goal late in the third quarter. And I live in a world, Mike, where I constantly hear things in my head, okay? And
2: yeah.
1: One of the things that I always hear in my head is you saying, when you get to the red zone, every pass should be to the end zone, every single one. And yet they're running toss Helani right, hand off Helani right. Then they finally throw it, and they score a Cooper Kupp, but they get, you know, they lose it because of the illegal formation penalty. I thought they got a little bit conservative down there before they took that first field goal. Did you think that as well, and why do you think maybe that was?
2: No, I thought of it as well, because you're right, and I probably said that too much to emphasize it to you, because sometimes you didn't listen to me, and I wanted you to hear what I was saying.
1: I'm sorry, what was
2: you
1: that?
2: Know, I didn't so, hear that. You know, but he, listen, that's, I think you get down to the red zone. If you get in there to that area, you have a field goal in your pocket. It's in the pocket.
1: Yeah,
2: so, you
1: 100%.
2: Know, go for it. Go for it. And you know, I thought they got a little conservative myself.
3: Well, how about 3rd and 5 at the Seattle 16 with 26 seconds left to go, and your quarterback rolls out, throws off his back foot, and throws a pick when you've got the game-tying field goal in your pocket? What'd you think about that, Coach?
2: Well, you know, you two guys know me pretty well. I think I would have been a little upset with that. You know, the idea of knowing the situation, and he, again, I just said it, he had a field goal, they had a field goal probably in their pocket for a tie, and that was going to go into overtime. And then he was forced out of the pocket, and he was off balance. So what do you do? You throw it away, kick the field goal, and now you're still having a football game. Mm-hmm. What he did, and I like Drake May, and I thought in the beginning he made some beautiful throws. I mean, he really can throw the ball. But then all of a sudden, some of the decisions he made, and that one was obviously highlighted, but some of the decisions he made, you can't do that. You can't do that.
1: Yeah.
2: So that would be in my meetings with the quarterback after that football game. I mean, you know, we got another game to play and all that, but you cannot do that. Now eliminate that from your. And listen, I gave. You think I ever gave that speech to Brett Favre?
1: Yes,
2: I did.
1: Many times. I am getting nervous right now, and I'm uncomfortable just thinking about what that conversation would have been like between you and Drake May, and it didn't even happen. Like there's an alternate universe where you're just grinding your teeth and digging your fingers into his neck and staring at him with that mustache. I mean. You know, they had a cut block on DeMarcus Lawrence, Mike, on the right side with Morgan Moses. Actually, both tackles had cut blocks. I'm wondering why that was, number one, if that's unique that both tackles would do that. And then how much did DeMarcus Lawrence actually impact that play by jumping over Morgan Moses and getting into Drake May's face?
2: Oh, he did. He should receive as much credit as anybody because he obviously made the quarterback throw off balance. He created that situation for the quarterback. But what that told me that the play was designed to get the ball out of his hands quickly because oftentimes, you know, yeah, it disrupts when you try and cut block the defensive player. It disrupts him, yeah. But oftentimes he doesn't last disrupt. You know, he gets up or he jumps over like he did, and he can still cause a problem for the quarterback if the quarterback is holding the ball too long. So I think it was designed to get the ball out of his hands quickly. And it did a couple things. One, it made him hold the ball a little bit longer, and then it made him make the bad throw.
3: There's a big national disagreement over how good Drake May is, Coach. And Softy and I were talking about it earlier on the show, but it's being talked about everywhere right now, and it has been even in the offseason. What's your evaluation of him?
2: Well, you know what? I haven't seen him very much, but like I said, early in the football game, there were some throws there. He completed square outs and stuff against, you know, good corners. The Seahawks have good corners. And it was really nice throws, good throws. He to me, he can really pass the ball well. Now, you know, and he runs. I mean, right. He can get first downs for you. So physically, I think he's got a really bright future, Dick. I really do. Mm. Having said that, you can't do what you did last night. Mm. You can't. And it starts there. You get quarterbacks without the ability, the physical ability, but really smart guys who really kind of have things under control and don't make the big mistake. You know, that's where you have to start. You have to be smart, and you can't make that big mistake in situations like that. But I think he's got a bright future. I really do.
1: Well, Mike Holmgren's with us, and Mike, let's say Darnold's going to be out for a while. Do they adjust anything with Drew, or does Drew just step in and just get asked to do everything that Sam Darnold was going to be asked to do himself?
2: You know what? I don't think they're going to change much, Dave. I really don't. I think that, you know, he's been in the, it's not like he's a third-year player or a second-year player. He's been around. He's been in the league a long time. And so the amount of offense you can insert into the game, yeah, I think he'll understand it. He'll do it. He probably has some plays that he likes that are special right. plays for him that right. Maybe Sam didn't like or whatever. Right. So those plays are going to be in. But you're going to see basically the same stuff. And I hope, you know, we thought they were a little conservative last night. I hope they approach it a little differently, you know, that let him play. Cut him loose, you know, and then because he can run too. You know, he can do that. So, like I said, I think he's, if you have to go with your second guy, he's the best guy right now in the league, in my opinion. Mm.
3: But how long before the dam breaks without Sam Darnold? I mean, yeah, we like Drew Lock, but I don't think anybody thinks this is a Super Bowl championship team without Sam Darnold. So how long can you just go without your starter before it's too late?
2: Well, I think a lot will depend on what happens this first game, I think, honestly.
1: Right, right.
2: You know, he'll get a chance to do the things we talked about. I don't think they're going to change a lot. And they'll run their offense. How does he handle that? How does he play against that? Now, but you're right, Dick. I mean, it's inconceivable almost that you could lose your starting quarterback who was, you know, has won 14 games the last 2 years in the regular season, and then your team's the same. It's not the same, you know, but the other teams now, the other guys have to step up. The running back has to step up. The receivers, other than Njigma, have to kind of be part of this thing. Last night, he was the only one that really made any sort of an effort, you know, in receiving, because he's the only one that caught the ball and the only one they threw it to. So those things have to happen, too. Their defense is going to be their defense. And so that also is a positive thing for the team. But it's hard. It's hard when you lose your starter.
1: Well, Mike Holmgren is with us again, courtesy of Venue Kings, every Thursday at this time. We'll talk with Mike. 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So let's say Sam does come back, and he comes back rather quickly. I don't know if you ever played with a hip injury before. I mean, I've tweaked my hip on the golf course, but I'm not a finely tuned athlete the way Sam is, obviously.
0: Sure you are.
1: Yeah. Do you worry about that thing lingering and what that does to him as a quarterback, his movement in the pocket, his ability to get any, you know, juice on a ball? I mean, he's going to come back at some point, but does the hip injury lingering, does that concern you?
2: Yeah, it does a little bit. I mean, although as long as they don't come back too soon, you know, we want him to come back and we want to see him play. And I think I read that he might miss. He's going to miss next week's game,
1: right?
2: But then he'll come back for the following week.
1: Yeah.
2: And so, but then the doctors, and they have great doctors. I know them very well. they have to be really sure that that thing, whatever it is healed up. You know, now, one quick story. When I was playing in the North-South Shrine game in high school, you know, when Jim Plunkett and I were the quarterbacks, I got hit in practice in my hip by a safety. I don't know why he hit me, because we were on the same team, but he hit me on my hip, and I missed 3 or 4 days of that practice because I just couldn't walk. Wow. You know, and so it is a part of your body that you need if you play the position. There's no question about it.
3: Hey, Coach, I got to ask you about what's going on in Australia tonight.
1: Yep.
3: And what you would do if you were the head coach of a football team that had to travel all the way to Melbourne to play a football game. The Niners left basically, you know, in May, and the Rams left yesterday. So which would you lean towards, getting there as late as you could or as early as you could?
2: No, I'd lean towards as early as you could. You know, I was part of with the 49ers preseason games. They didn't count, you know, in Germany and in England, and from San Francisco. You know, those are long flights. Nothing like, you know, this is the longest one. But we left. You were there a week. And so you were able to, you get in there, and you guys have done it too. You fly in these long, go to Europe or something, and then it takes a day or two to kind of get your bearings, and then you're okay. So I would lean towards that way. I don't know. I heard that Sean McVay told the guys they had to stay up for 20 hours. They couldn't go to sleep. Are you gonna follow them around? You can't. You know, someone's gonna sleep. And so, but the tough part is if they had to play another game the following week, the recovery time when you come back, you guys know this, the recovery time when you come back from a trip like that, it takes some time to come back to normal. It just does.
1: Well, that's the amazing.
2: I would go over there early.
1: Right. That's the crazy thing to me, guys, is that, I mean, I'm assuming that both teams have sleep experts, travel experts, whatever, that are telling them. One side's experts are saying go late.
3: Right.
1: One side's experts are saying go early. Right? So you got these experts on both sides of the ball that are saying totally different things. I mean, I think the next Ram game is against the Giants on September 21st. That's a Monday. So they do get the extra day. But, you know, look, I mean, they get one less day because they got to play on Thursday versus Wednesday. So the whole thing to me is wacky. But, Mike, I got to ask you about the new owners before we go. The Khosla family, right? Neil, Vinod, Neera had a press conference yesterday, said all the right things. But if you were coaching this football team and all of a sudden there's a brand new owner, what would be a few things that you would be curious about the new ownership group when they did eventually take over?
2: Well, their involvement is the number one thing. You know, when I first came here and was with Paul Allen and met him for the first time, and I wasn't with him every day, but we developed a relationship, and I found myself talk to him, and you know, we could talk football, but he handed me the football. He didn't want to. You know, it's not like Jerry Jones really kind of trying to get in there and do some stuff. There are some owners that are like that they want to get in there and just, maybe not interfere too much, but throw in an idea, throw in this, talk about a player. And history has shown teams are better off if they don't do that. And so that'd be the number one thing. And I think I didn't hear, but he seems to me in the stuff I have read, that they, as a family, they're just going to hand the reins over to John and to Mike and go from there.
1: Yeah, no, they're not even moving up here, right? None of them are going to move up here. So there really is, at least for now, going to be a hands-off approach as far as the day-to-day stuff, no doubt. All right, Mike, great stuff. Good to have you back, and we will talk in a week, all right?
3: Thanks, Coach.
2: All right, bud. Hey, take care, guys. Good to talk with you.
1: Absolutely. Mike Holmgren, again, you're looking for anything on Venue Kings, Seahawk tickets, home or away, baby. 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We're going to have a little fun with the Patriots-Seahawk game at the Boston Sports Radio and Patriots expense next on 93.3 KJRF.
0: Morning. How was the weekend? Great. Battled gods, stopped an international cartel threat, then spent Sunday fighting supervillains. So, pretty calm, to be honest.
4: Wait, that happened?
0: It happens on PS5.
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2: It was something where we had a certain protection on. We were cutting, and was trying to get rid of it, and realized Mac was in back there in the back and didn't put enough on it, to get it out, and it was just unacceptable. We had a chance to send it to overtime at the worst, and the only thing you could do was turn the ball over, and that's what I did.
1: That throw that Drake made last night is a throw that you make when you're down 7, by the way, not down 3 with the ball at whatever yard line it was last night. It was a desperation heave. And I'm sorry that I want to give Josh Jobe all the credit because the toe tap was awesome, obviously. But I feel like the stronger emotion for me about the interception is, what the hell was he doing? That's the stronger emotion for me.
3: Yes.
1: And it shouldn't be, because Josh Jobe is our guy. But that's Drake May talking about the interception last night that he threw. How about this? Have you heard this yet, by the way, Dick?
3: I've heard some, but not all.
1: Okay. On the Patriots radio broadcast yesterday, is it Bob Soci? Mm-hmm. Jackson, is that right? Bob Soci and our friend Scott Zolak, who we hooked up with in San Francisco back in February. This is the way that final interception sounded on Patriots radio in Boston.
6: The ball's on the right hash mark of the 16 against the Seahawk defense that tormented the quarterback a year ago in the Super Bowl. Now a third down and 6 forthcoming from the Seahawks 16. Shotgun snap to May. He's looking right. He's pressured, off balance, throw to the right, and he throws an interception in the end zone. What was he thinking? Ball picked off on the right side of the end zone. Seattle has it with a touchback.
23: You did the thing you don't do. You did the thing you don't do. You should have learned from the previous two.
24: Got to be kidding me, May. Oh, Drake.
6: Left foot came down, the toe tap with the right foot.
24: 8 picks all of last year, 3 already here in 1 half.
6: You're well within field goal range.
24: Three ugly interceptions. There, quarterback was out. You had control of this game. You have 10-0. You had a 10-3. You're driving through the pick. And another bad pick on an awful force one down the middle. And an inexcusable one right there at the end. I mean, you're 3rd and 6. You're trying to win the game. That wasn't a final play. Just throw it up, too. That's a killer. That's going to sit with you for 10 days now. Sickening.
6: The absolute number one rule in that situation.
24: The thing you cannot do.
1: He's speechless. I mean, I'm trying to compare it to something we've been a part of, and there's only one thing that comes to mind. I'm not going to talk about that.
3: Yeah, we
1: won't
3: talk about
1: it. You guys
3: that.
1: Know what it is.
3: I talk about it too much. So
1: yeah.
3: I don't want you
1: stop
3: to hit
1: it.
3: Me.
1: Knock it off. But it's just pure idiocy. And if that was our team, how pissed off we'd be right now that our quarterback did something like that. I mean, can you imagine if Sam Darnold did that? We'd be like, well, he's back. Like, what the hell was that,
3: yes,
1: Sam?
3: Yes, exactly.
1: Come on. So, I don't know, man. I think what they did last night was gritty, gutty, the whole thing. Like we talked with Mike last segment, Dick. I don't think people realize how hard that was to pull off. The reigning AFC champions, guy that was second in the MVP, you're down 10-0. That's part of this, right?
3: Yes.
1: And you do it with a backup quarterback. Hot damn, man. Good for them. And like I said in the first segment of the show today, the rest of the NFL pissing their pants after what the Seahawks did last night.
3: I thought we were going to score a touchdown before that procedure call to move them back, and they were forced to kick the field goal. That place would have been electric had we scored the touchdown,
1: right,
3: and would have been ahead in the game.
1: The Cooper Cup touchdown?
3: Yes, but instead, I'm talking about when we were down at the 2 and then we had the 5-yard penalty.
1: Correct, yes.
3: And I just felt like the crowd was totally into it, but knowing that they only needed a field goal to tie, it was kind of an apprehensive yell instead of like a "we got this" yell had we scored the touchdown and been ahead.
1: People were almost laughing in our section, like, what the hell's going on?
3: God, yes.
1: This is supposed to be, we're not supposed to be doing this.
3: I know.
1: And we're doing it. Are you kidding me? Can you believe it? Barstool founder Dave Portnoy reflecting on the Patriots' loss in a social media video.
25: Only the first game. I don't know what those lights are. Only the first game of the season, but that was tough to watch. Horrible game from Drake. That last throw, disgusting. Play calling sucked most of the night, I thought, on offense. The game was right there for the taking, obviously. It's only week one, but that was a way to start the season. Gonna be a lot better than that. That was That was F minus.
1: Brian Fleury whipping Josh McDaniels in his debut. Had never called a game before in his life. And Fleury's looking at McDaniels like, I don't know what your problem is, man. This is easy.
3: Portnoy.
1: I just did it with a backup quarterback, pal.
3: Portnoy posted his bets online before the game.
1: Oh, I know. I saw that.
3: And it was
1: that.
3: Like all Drake May overs, Patriot wins, A.J. Brown overs. It was I can't imagine how much he lost.
1: But why? Like, what about Drake May's performance in the Super Bowl would even lead you to think that? Because you signed A.J. Brown and Romeo Doubs wearing his Guardian cap out there. I mean, the guy is a degenerate gambler.
3: Yes,
1: he's got a problem, and he needs to call the number in the bathroom. Whatever that number is, he's going to call it.
3: And needs to stop betting on Michigan and the Patriots, his two favorite teams.
1: Well, why don't we get a break? We got more, right, Jackson? You got more here? There's more under the tree.
3: Ooh.
1: We'll get to it next on 93.3 KJRF.
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1: You know, I feel like real quick we should make some predictions on tonight's game. I think the Rams are going down. I think they're stupid for flying out there so late, and the Niners win.
3: I took the Niners plus the points. I don't know if they'll win straight up, but I like that number, 3.5. I'm getting more than a field goal.
1: Jackson?
18: I'm going to say the Rams win, but it's by what Dick said, less than 3.
1: Yeah, and massive amounts of injuries because they flew out there so late.
3: How about that?
1: I mean, I'm fine with that, right? I don't want anybody dead. I don't want any long-term illnesses, but if Stafford wants to tear a meniscus, that's fine. displace a shoulder. I got no problem with that. Hey, have you heard this, by the way? Barstool has a self-proclaimed fat nerd named Grant Hogdale Huckvale.
3: I've heard him. He does play-by-play for Red Sox and Patriots games on streaming.
1: Well, he hosted their DraftKings live stream reacting to the game last night with fellow Patriot fans Mike Mutansky and Jerry Thornton. It sounds like something out of Stripes back in the day, by the way. Porkies. The three react here to Jackson Smith and Jigba's game-tying touchdown in the fourth quarter yesterday.
2: Takes the snap, takes the handoff. He's got a man open. Oh, my God. And Jigba breaks this one open. He's running. He's going to be free. That's going to be a touchdown. What is that, man? What is that breakdown? How do you leave Jackson Smith and Jigba that wide open? That is just unacceptable, dude. That's insane. Where the f*** is the man covering him? And there's nobody covering
6: untouched.
2: The best receiver on the Seahawks offense.
6: I'm sorry.
2: What are we doing?
6: One touch. You got one touch.
2: That's
6: there at
2: absurd.
6: The end.
2: That is absurd. Unbelievable. That's terrible.
1: I don't think I've ever seen a wide receiver go from 0 to 60 faster.
3: Oh my God.
1: Than what he did
3: it
1: last night. That was like, remember the old Speedy Gonzalez cartoon back in the day? Bing! And he's churning up dirt.
3: He had four guys around him.
1: That was, and he took off.
3: And he was, yes,
1: it was like he hit the freaking turbo button, dude.
3: That's exactly what I said last night on the post-game
1: really?
3: Show. Yeah, turbo
1: unbelievable,
3: button.
1: Man. I mean, I could not, I honestly, I don't know if I knew, Dick, that he had that in
3: him. I didn't either.
1: To go from 0 to 60 that quick.
3: He continues to impress me more and more every time I see him. I always thought he was a good wide receiver, and then I thought, well, he's a very good wide receiver. Now I think he's probably like a top two wide receiver in the league.
1: Right. Well, here's the same three, Hogdale, Mutansky, and Thornton. Reacting on the Barstool live stream to the final pass of the game, interception.
2: 6 seconds on the play clock. Drake in the shotgun.
6: Use your feet, Drake.
2: Takes a snap. Looks.
6: Use your feet, Drake.
2: Throws. End zone. And you can't. It's a terrible throw. It's a terrible throw. It's a terrible throw.
6: Oh, my God.
2: It's his third pick of the game.
7: The worst thing he could have done.
2: The worst thing he could have done.
7: Absolutely.
2: Literally the worst. And the game's over.
7: Yep. Unforgivable.
2: Wow.
7: Nope.
2: Wow.
7: No excuse.
2: You just can't do it. You just can't do that.
7: No excuses. You had 3 points on the board. You don't get greedy.
2: You lit the game on fire. You took. You had overtime
7: one,
2: right there.
7: Two.
2: And yeah, you got both feet in.
6: I mean, unbelievable play.
7: Right.
2: Just a terrible.
6: You cannot
2: break
6: throw
2: game.
6: That.
2: You can't throw it. Just
6: cannot
2: can't.
6: Throw that.
2: Cannot throw it. That's terrible, dude. That's maybe the worst Drake May game I've ever seen from him.
1: You know, we're starting to collect comeback coins or payback coins after what happened in Arizona against these guys. I mean, the championship last year was great. I would like them to feel what I felt, and I want them to feel that pain. And I think we're starting to kind of collect a few.
3: We had a coin.
1: Wouldn't mind playing them again and having something else happen to them, but I think it's like, you know, 50 years of payback, 50 years of curses after what happened in 2014. So they're starting to feel it. And you think about them, Dick, just for a second. They go to the AFC Championship game and they beat Denver. Then they play us. And since that Super Bowl, the vibe around this Patriot team and the quarterback has totally shifted. Like, Drake May finishes second in the MVP. Then they win. I mean, give him credit, whatever. May not play great, but they win. Now they're in the Super Bowl. And ever since the Super Bowl started, the commentary and the perception of Drake May from Boston's perspective is turning to the other side. It's unbelievable what the last 8 quarters have done. And it's all because of them, the Seahawks. They're doing that. They got Boston in a tizzy. They got the Patriot fans flipping out, man. They can't even walk and chew gum at the same time because of us.
3: And the coach had a hell of an offseason, too.
1: He sure did.
3: And, well, I think the first chip we got was, remember Sunday Night Football? I think it was 2016, where Cam Chancellor knocked the ball away from Rob Gronkowski that would have tied the game at the end of the game. I mean, we got one in New England just, 18 months after losing the Super Bowl?
1: Well, it had to happen in the Super Bowl for it to be official.
3: That's
1: right? Like official.
3: That's correct.
1: Now we got that. Now I want blood. I want blood and broken bones. I don't want to ever let up on these guys, ever. Like, ever in any sport. All right, we got time for one more?
18: Yes.
1: How about this one? Mark Dondero, who was the host on 98.5 The Sports Hub in Boston. What did we say all week? If Drake May freaks out, Boston fans, radio, they're going to start turning on him.
3: Yep.
1: They're going to feel like they got a problem with this guy. Mark Dondero on 98.5 The Sports Hub in Boston, analyzing Drake May's performance.
8: They tried to hide him all night long with high school plays, with the Zavarian playbook. High school. Swing pass, little runs, rollouts to nowhere. High school football. The second he had to make NFL plays or throws, he was screwed. And he could not step up. And that throw to end the game was disgusting. That was incomprehensible and disgusting. To even put the ball with that much air under it in that situation, it was befuddling. That was a joke. You cannot do that. He blew this game, and he was bad all night. I thought the only thing he produced all night was high school level plays. High school, science class, chemistry. It was awful.
1: Well, when they're 4-4 after eight games, they're going to start turning on Vrabel, man. I guarantee it. They'll start turning on Vrabel. They'll start turning on McDaniels. You lost the Super Bowl. Your quarterback's regressing. You're screwing reporters. What are you doing, man? I mean, this is going to turn into a mess in Boston, and I am absolutely all for it. What's the Schadenfreude thing,
3: yes,
1: whatever?
3: Absolutely.
1: Well, I want to be covered in Patriots Schadenfreude.
3: You
1: love
3: who
1: it.
3: They got after? Well, they got Pittsburgh this next week at
1: home. That's right.
3: They probably should win that game. They go at Jacksonville, at Buffalo.
1: Yeah, I saw.
3: The next two games after
1: Not
3: that.
1: Easy. Not easy, man. Well, again, I just think the Seahawks have a habit of doing this to people, man. They are on some kind of a roll right now. What'd I say, 24-5 in the last 29 games. Unbelievable last night to get that done when, in a lot of ways, they had no right to do it, right? When you're down 10-0, and Dick, I know I've said that a couple of times, that's the kicker for me. To be down 10-0
3: absolutely
1: is really a huge kicker. With a backup quarterback, you don't score for 42 freaking minutes, and you still find a way to win the game against the reigning AFC champions who are pissed off, looking for revenge, with a runner-up in the MVP, and you win with Drew Lock. Wow. What a game. What a performance by those guys last night. Now, we don't say this very often. Go Niners.
3: I'm with you. Go
1: right?
3: Niners.
1: Niners, Rams coming up from Melbourne, Australia.
3: Hey, good job.
1: We're going to head to Australia. Next, courtesy of Westwood One, Niners Rams. Enjoy it. See you tomorrow.
10: Next. Hey, Alfie, what can I get for you?
11: Hey, Nora, just a nice latte, please. How was your weekend?
10: Not bad, thanks. Mainly working here. You?
11: Me? Well, I was battling gods in the afterlife realm, and after lunch, I fought mercenaries. Ooh, could I get oat milk with that latte, please?
10: Yeah, of course.
11: And then Sunday was mostly fighting supervillains. So a pretty chill weekend. Ooh, and I'll grab an almond croissant, too.
10: Wait, what? That didn't actually happen, right?
11: It happens on PS5.
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